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1: 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Learning through baseball, where education meets the thrill of the game. Twins battle back from a 5-2 deficit, but the Tigers use a 5-run 12th to deny the Twins of a sweep. Minnesota missing a chance to gain games on Chicago and Cleveland in the standings. It is time to circle the bases. They're brought to you by Toyota. At first base with the win, the Tigers snap an 8-game losing streak against AL Central opponents. They also deny the Twins of an 8th consecutive win in this matchup at Target Field, which would have matched the Twins' longest winning streak at home against Detroit. At second base, Max Clark had 3 doubles tonight, including a bloop one down the left field line to score a run in the 11th. Clark is the 50th player to have 3 or more doubles in a game against the Twins, just the 2nd Tiger ever, joining Craig Monroe on July 22nd of 2005. Clark is the 3rd guy with a trio of doubles in a game against the Twins this season. The others are Alec Bohm and Julio Rodriguez. At third base, Cody Funderburk had a pair of wild pitches in his inning and 2/3 in this game. He is the 4th reliever to uncork multiple wild pitches in a game this season for the Twins. He joins Justin Lawrence, Andrew Morris, and Anthony Bonda. That is tied for the most relievers with multiple wild pitches in a game this season, in a season in team history. It ties the 1964 squad, Johnny Klipstein, Al Worthington, Bill Plice, and Bill Daly. And at home plate, Royce Lewis had the huge 2-run tying single in the 8th, and Royce has now reached safely in all 30 games he's played against the Tigers in his career. That is tied with Frank Gilhooly of the Yankees and Alvin Davis of the Mariners for the longest streak to begin a career against the Tigers. That's what you find when circling the bases, brought to you by your local Toyota dealers. Toyota, let's go places. Well, a well-deserved off day for the Minnesota Twins tomorrow. They will get to spend the night at home here in Minnesota, a short flight tomorrow night to Chicago. This is a very important road trip. The Twins will have 3 games against the White Sox and then 3 with these Tigers at Comerica Park. The first game of the Chicago series will be Friday night at 6:40. Zebby Matthews has the ball for the Twins. He'll be matched up against right-hander Eric Fetty for the White Sox, who just beat the Twins at Target Field this past Saturday. The 6:40 start means that we will hit the air for the pregame lineup card beginning at 6 o'clock. We want to thank our team working real late tonight here in studio. For Mark Janowski, Cal Soderquist, Cameron Green, and Lucas Kirchner, I'm John Vitas saying so long from Target Field, where the Tigers salvage the finale, and we hope you can join us this weekend. This is your home for Twins baseball.
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3: Swung on and lined down the left field line. Stay fair. It is fair, and it's down into the corner. And it's a 2-run double for Ryan Jeffers.
4: Hit high in the air. Right field might have a chance. Get up. This ball is out of here. Keyshel 2-run homer. Twins have tied it up 4-4.
3: Swung on and hit well for Bell. Deep left center field for Josh. That's headed for the bullpen and gone for a 3-run homer.
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7: All right, let's get, let's see here. I listen every night. I'm a retired child abuse counselor. Stay with us. You are awesome. Thank you very much, New York. No longer banned, Scott checks in. There is no bad karma. Trump may disenfranchise MAGA voters. Yeah, there's a lot of rumors going around like that. Try not to burn your grilled cheese sandwich. Food, put a lid on it and lower the temperature. Interesting. Your review, your pizza review is awful. Pizza out of New York or New Jersey, New Haven rules. That is, let's see here. Try Dorenzo. Try Dorenzo of Trenton, master of Jersey City, New Jersey. You must be connected for that particular cheese. It's no joke. I didn't say New York style was bad. I just said if you're traveling in Enid, Oklahoma at 3 o'clock in the morning and that's your only slice of pizza, eh, it's all right. I didn't say I would prefer a New York style over the heated pizza at the Enid, Oklahoma truck stop. But my point was there's no such thing as bad pizza. Let's see here. St. Louis, Missouri checks in. You do have good guests. Thank you very much. We work hard at that. Let's go to the phones here. We got Eric in Bellingham, Washington. Eric, welcome to America at Night.
8: Hey, McGraw. Your grilled cheese sandwich where you're burning the bread?
7: Yes.
8: You just got your stove too hot. You got to turn it down a little bit and maybe turn your bread over, turn your sandwich over once or twice extra.
7: Do you use butter or do you use mayonnaise?
8: I use butter. I've tried all kinds of different stuff, and I always keep going back to butter.
7: Yeah,
8: and I prefer what kind of bread?
7: Sourdough bread.
8: Seattle, you got to have Seattle sourdough because there's lots of variations of sourdough bread.
7: Yes,
8: like everything else, but
7: yeah,
8: sourdough.
7: Well, forgive me. I might have to cheat on Seattle sourdough bread. It's hard to get in Missouri, but sourdough bread, butter. And lower the temperature. Okay, what about the real cheese versus the cheese food?
8: I do real cheese, and I like to. You probably won't get that out there either. Tillamook cheddar.
7: Yeah.
8: So you just plain cheddar. You got to find real cheese.
7: So go with some cheddar. My father didn't give me a lot of advice, but he did tell me that no matter what you do, always get the sharpest cheddar humanly possible.
8: Yeah, that's nothing wrong with that.
7: Yeah, I actually tend to agree with him because I've had mild cheddar or not sharp cheddar. I don't really know the difference. I don't know what that means, sharp cheddar versus regular cheddar. But regular cheddar is nowhere near as good as extra sharp cheddar.
8: Well, cheddar is like everything else, too, or cheese is like every cheddar cheese. It's not all the same.
7: Yeah, no,
8: it can vary a lot.
7: Yeah, valid like point. Yeah.
8: Might not be any bad pizza, or bad cheese, but some cheeses are better than other cheeses.
7: Eric in Bellingham, Washington. Good stuff. Thanks for checking in, my friend.
8: Take care.
7: Bye. Good advice. I'll do that. I'll lower the temp. I'll use butter. I have used mayonnaise before. I go back and forth. But I usually make it out of rye bread, only because I have rye in the house. And the pumpernickel and rye bread, the swirl, pumpernickel gets a bad rap. Pumpernickel is good bread. You know what else gets a bad rap? Olive loaf. Oh, man, I love me a good olive loaf sandwich. And if you don't know what it is, it's bologna with olives in the middle of the bologna. Give me a good olive loaf sandwich, and I am olive loaf on pumpernickel. Throw a little mayonnaise on there. You're living the high life right there. 1-844-2-McGraw, 1-844-262-4729. Dave in San Francisco, welcome to America at Night.
9: Thanks, McGraw. Yeah, I'm out here. You know, we've got so many restaurants and Epicureans that olive loaf, you probably find it at almost every grocery store and even corner store. So, yeah, people appreciate good food out here.
7: All right,
9: when I moved here, I think we had 20,000 restaurants. Individual restaurants, not chains. And, you know, we'd get like 2 million tourists a year, so we needed a bunch of restaurants. But, boy, I'll tell you, you could get something with everything, and it's great. Hey, you know, I don't know if you caught the thing about the big ice slide up there in the Himalayas.
7: Yeah.
9: I was watching a piece about it today. You know how if it rains, the water goes down into the cracks, and if the sleet is sleet instead of rain, the sleet's going to go down into the cracks. And the glacier that was up there on the top was in there in just that way. And so all the sleet was like the anchor, the root, you know, for the glacier sitting on top of a mountain. And this report today was saying that the ambient air in the world has gotten warm enough that root, those little cracks in the earth, were finally warming up and turning to water, and then that glacier slid off.
7: Yeah, they were like anchors. They were like anchors holding the glacier in. Yeah. Yeah, that's about right. Yeah, that makes sense.
9: Follicles, in your hair, you get follicles keeping it from sliding off your head, right?
7: Yeah.
9: So, but the thing is, it's made out of ice. And so as the earth is getting warmer and warmer, and remembering that there's a fella in the White House that doesn't believe in global warming, but that that was the cause. And that, you know, they can't say which happened first. Did the ice melt totally and it slid off? Or did the cracks widen out and crack apart and drop it? But it's either way, it had to do with the water expanding and the roots disappearing. And so, I told the screener I was interested in this year's election, right? Now, if we know that the glaciers of the world are going to fall apart, and what's even more profound, Greenland is almost entirely a glacier. And when that baby gets too warm and slides off, the oceans are going to rise feet, bunch of feet, and there's going to be a lot of sloshing. So there's going to be a lot of tidal waves. And so we've got an election coming up with a guy who not only doesn't believe that global warming is happening, but he's sending in Halliburton to plant drilling supplies in Greenland.
7: David,
9: I don't know if you caught it, but...
7: David, thanks for the phone call. Appreciate it. A couple things. One, they don't call it global warming anymore. They call it climate change. That's one, because the climate is changing. It's getting colder in other parts. It's getting warmer in other parts. It's getting warmer where it was colder. It's getting warmer where it was warm. The ocean temperatures are changing. The fish are going swimming in different parts of the ocean because of whatever. Birds are changing migration patterns because of the snow and the fall and everything else. It's Labor Day week, right? Labor Day is late this week, this year, and the Midwest is going through a brutal heat dome. I mean, it is bad news. It's like it's 40 below outside. I went outside to put the garbage can out, and I come back. I was like, and I don't know, if you're in air conditioning all day and then you go outside, it's like 10 times worse. So I don't know what the... I don't know what's going on. I mean, you just can't go outside. It's so ridiculously hot. But they call it climate change. And I don't think anybody can deny that the Earth is getting warmer. That's just a fact, that the Earth is getting warmer. And the ocean temperatures are getting warmer. And the glaciers are melting. And the permafrost is melting. I don't think anyone is denying. You can't deny it. I mean, those are just facts. You look at a picture from 20 years ago, you look at a picture today, and you see the receding ice in the glaciers and everything. The argument is it man-made? Is it the burning of fossil fuels? And there are some people who say no, and there are some people who say yes. There are a lot of scientists who say it's the burning of fossil fuel and the carbon in the atmosphere. And there are others who said it's just Earth being Earth, and that man does not affect anything on the Earth's when it comes to weather. So the argument isn't if it's getting warm or not. It is. The argument is, or the debate is, that a whole lot of scientists say it's caused by humans and burning of fossil fuels and things like that. Others point to a couple of scientists along the way point to the fact that it's not man-made. So that's the argument there, just to sort of cover the spectrum for you. Let's go to Joe in Connecticut. Joe, you are on America at Night.
10: Just heard the triangle between you and Tony in Montreal and Chantel, his date. Boy, are you shrewd and brave to put them on. Wow.
7: Emo Phillips, ladies and gentlemen, here on America at Night. Tony claims it wasn't a date. I was going to pay for the other date. I was going to pay, if they had a love connection, I was going to pay for the next date. The audience picked Chantel, but he claims it's not a date. They're just friends. I don't know if she knew that, but he's claiming they're just friends. Plot thickens. Doug in Sheboygan, you're on America at Night.
11: Really enjoyed the Daryl Strawberry interview last night. That team reminded me of the 1982 Brewers with the cast of characters they had on it. They had Mookie, Keith Hernandez, Gary Carter, Howie Johnson, Ray Knight. And the Brewers, of course, had Robin Young, Paul Alator, Gorman Thomas, the great Raleigh Fingers. So just a great cast of characters. They were a pretty favorite team here in Wisconsin, too. And that's where my dorm that night, the place went absolutely crazy when that ball went underneath Bill Buckner's glove. The Mets won. Never forget it.
7: Yeah, you talk about the Brewers. I think, wasn't that the Harvey Wallbangers, right? Wasn't that Harvey Kuhn and the Harvey Wallbangers? I remember exactly where I was that night, Game 6, 1986. I was in Lincoln, Nebraska, and we were watching the game, and everybody wanted to go out. And I said I gotta watch. It's gonna be too painful, but I gotta watch the end of this. I gotta watch. It's painful. It's breaking my heart, but I'm there till the bitter end. I gotta watch it. And at the time, I was roommates with somebody who was a huge Boston Red Sox fan. He was at home watching it in the dorm, and I was out at a buddy's house. And one out, two outs, one out. Come on, come on, come on, let's go. No. Let me just watch and see the end. Two outs. Come on, come on, come on. The game's over. No, I gotta watch the end. And then one hit, two hits. Mitchell gets the hit. And they score one run. Then they score two runs and they're tied. And Ray Knight's at second base. Mookie's up. The ball goes through Buckner's legs. Ray Knight comes around to score, and the Mets win it. And, yeah, pandemonium. I get home. So we go out, and I'm dumbfounded. We get out, and we go home, whatever time it was. And my dorm room had been destroyed. It looked like somebody had ransacked the dorm room. And I see some like crumpled up paper on my desk, and I open it up, and it was my roommate. It was my roommate who had wrote on this piece of paper, "World Champion Boston Red," and then nothing. And he was clearly writing it as the Red Sox were winning the game, and then as soon as they lost, he crumpled it up and threw it away and threw it on my desk and ended up having a bit of an issue with the dorm room. So, yeah, that was a night I'll never forget. That is for sure. America at Night, back in a moment.
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1: Seems like we got a lot of grilled cheese experts out there. Let's see here. Emo Phillips is hysterical. Thank you very much. You wait. Tomorrow I'll call in with my pumpernickel grilled cheese French toast recipe. Yes, it is one sandwich to die for. Pumpernickel grilled cheese French toast recipe. Missouri checks in. 636 checks in. Shred the real cheese. Now, that's an interesting take. You shred the cheese. So you'd usually use cheddar, right? And you shred the cheese. Probably easier to melt that way. Here's another one from Texas who chimes in. Use a panini grill for your grilled cheese, and you'll never go back to flipping in the skillet again. You know, I got to agree with Texas right there. I had a panini maker. I don't know. I didn't use it very often. But the few times I did use it, man, a pressed grilled cheese sandwich could be the way to go on this. Yeah. When it's all said and done, that could be a real game changer. So you got to use sharp cheddar, sourdough. That's a new one, and then a panini. You know, with that being said, the New York Times has a great food section, and I came across. I can't tell you how many recipes I use for the New York Times recipe section, and they have chickens to die for, but they've got a recipe for something called no need bread. Not that I need any more bread, but not need, N-E-E-D, K-N-E-A-D, no need bread. And I made it this weekend, and it can't be any easier. The only problem is that you have to wait 24 hours for the bread to rise. But I made it this weekend, and the little one and mom just could not. They were eating. They had dinner. It was Saturday night, Sunday night. And all they wanted for dinner was the bread and butter. It's pretty good. Check it out. No Need Bread from New York Times food section. We're done. We're back tomorrow. Have a great night. Thanks for putting up with me. American Night. We'll see you tomorrow night.

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3: Every day, thousands of kids like Gwen enter a Children's Miracle Network hospital. And for many of them, they're fighting for their lives. Children's hospitals are underfunded, which is why these hospitals rely on community

0: home. The war is keeping oil and gas prices elevated. ABC's Elizabeth Schulze says the U.S. is not getting a break from overall costs, including borrowing money.
1: This is concerning investors globally, because if it gets that much more expensive to borrow money, we're in a lot of debt as a country. That means it is also getting more expensive for the federal government to pay off its debt as those rates go up. And the people who own bonds, it's investors, it's other countries. It's, you know, this is a huge part, kind of foundation of the global economy.
0: A shooting in a Minneapolis apartment building leaving three people dead, including the suspected gunman. Officers are among those wounded by gunfire in that shootout with the suspect, Police Chief Bill Peterson.
2: I'm truly sickened by this level of violence. That feeling is tempered only by the courageous actions of the Minneapolis police officers who responded without hesitation.
0: Defense Secretary Pete Hegseth is facing growing criticism from Republicans after the resignation of Army Secretary Dan Driscoll and a string of firings. ABC's Louis Martinez.
3: There have been tensions going on for quite some time with Defense Secretary Pete Hegseth. And as we've seen, Hegseth has intervened in the promotions of certain senior officers to the general officer level. Some of those promotions were stopped. We've also seen Hegseth be highly involved in the Army's senior ranks because he fired the Army's top general, General Randy George, back in April.
0: GOP Senator Tom Tillis slammed Hegseth as inept, accusing him of creating a leadership void in the top ranks. Day six of deliberations on tap for the Massachusetts jury in the Lindsey Clancy murder trial. For the second time, jurors told the judge they were deadlocky again, instructed them, keep trying. You're listening to ABC News.
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0: Disney star Carla Jeffrey has died, according to her Instagram. She was 33. The actress was known for her role as Bree in the Zombies franchise. Disney is the parent company of ABC News. New Jersey is asking the Supreme Court to shut down prediction markets in the state.
6: New Jersey's appeal to the Supreme Court marks the first time the legality of sites like Kalshi and Polymarket has been raised to the nation's highest court. It is shaping up to be a landmark legal battle over the power of whether states or the federal government should regulate the rapidly growing prediction markets. Federal appeals courts are split. New Jersey argues it has regulated gambling in the state for more than a century. Companies say Congress wants the Commodity Futures Trading Commission to oversee online sports wagering. Michelle Franzen, ABC News.
0: The NBA has suspended Los Angeles Clippers owner Steve Ballmer 1 year, and the team ordered to pay a $30 million fine for violating salary cap circumvention rules in a case involving Kawhi Leonard. NBA senior insider Shams Charania has more on the investigation.
7: It essentially shows that the Clippers weren't technically funneling money to Kawhi Leonard. There was no napkin with money being given to him on an agreement, but they actively helped him obtain financial revenue from companies for, in specific, as far as getting money off the court along with his NBA contract.
0: The Clippers say they'll challenge the decision. Dave Packer, ABC News.
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8: 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That's this week. on the Iowa Business.

0: From the heartland of America and the gateway to the West, good morning, good evening, wherever you may be, across the nation, around the world. I'm George Norrie, and this is Coast to Coast AM. Later tonight, NASA and space. And in a moment, biblical prophecy right here on Coast to Coast AM. Here's what's happening. Iranian hackers have targeted not only U.S. water systems, but also telecommunications, energy, and other infrastructure in recent weeks. The attempted cyber attacks focused on automated systems connected to the internet and have so far been unsuccessful. With more on what happened today, here's Tom Danheiser. Tommy?
1: Well, George, updates from the Cybersecurity and Infrastructure Security Agency have indicated that Iranian-linked hackers are actively targeting U.S. critical infrastructure, successfully breaching over 100 internet-exposed water and wastewater systems across at least 12 states. While the hacks on these water sectors have caused minimal operational damage and did not compromise drinking water safety, that's important, did not compromise it. They still represent a significant escalation in warfare. Intelligence reports have also indicated that there have been unsuccessful attempts to breach U.S. telecommunications and energy sectors. Meanwhile, active hostilities in the now six-month U.S.-Iran war have violently reignited following a month-long lull. U.S. President Donald Trump stated that U.S. carried out a very heavy attack targeting Islamic Revolutionary Guard Corps installations, prompting widespread Iranian missile and drone retaliation across the Persian Gulf. President Trump says that while the U.S. is ready to strike Iran at any time, he doesn't expect the renewed fighting to last too long. And Saudi Arabia, Qatar, and the United Arab Emirates have all denounced Iran's attack on a Saudi tanker in the Strait of Hormuz that killed two sailors. George?
0: Thank you, Tom. We look forward to your report tomorrow. Leaders of the Shanghai Cooperation Organization members have wrapped up their summit with a declaration expressing solidarity with Iran. The summit in Kyrgyzstan is the international framework led by China and Russia as 10 members, including Iran, of course. In the declaration, the leaders reaffirmed their support for Iran's sovereignty and territorial integrity and called for settling disputes through political and diplomatic means. Here's Howard Bloom with more. Howard, what is this?
2: Well, we're accustomed to being the leader of the global order, the big kahuna on planet Earth, but our preeminence is slipping, and your media, whether it's Fox TV or CNN, is not telling you about it. Tuesday night, a two-day summit wrapped up that will slowly but surely have an impact on your life and the lives of your kids and grandkids. But it's likely you've never heard about it until George just told you about it. It's the annual meeting of the Shanghai Cooperation Organization. The Shanghai Cooperation Organization was founded in 2001 and originally included only China, Russia, and four Central Asian republics. No wonder it's been so obscure. But today, it also includes Iran, India, Belarus, and Pakistan, which means the 2 days of meetings that wrapped up Tuesday represented a quarter of the Earth's economy and half the world's population. Yes, half. That's according to Xi Jinping, China's dictator, meaning that we may be working to isolate Iran and make it a pariah, but an organization representing half the world's population

0: Nation is defending Iran's sovereignty and condemning our attacks against it. What were the fruits of this get-together? The participants condemned the airstrikes against Iran. They asserted each member's rights to peaceful nuclear development and control over its own nuclear safety. They promoted a collective non-Western position on nuclear governance. They did not mention the United States by name, but their condemnation of America was there for all to see. On the economic front, they opposed what they called our unilateral coercive measures against Iran, the hangman's knot of economic sanctions we are trying to tighten around the neck of Iran's economy. They discussed their efforts to create a banking infrastructure that skirts America's sanctions. Their alternative system is already having an impact. One major source of America's extraordinary sanctions power is the central role of the dollar and of America's financial institutions in the world's finance. But as of today, Russian officials claim that 96% of trade between Russia and India is being settled in rubles and rupees. And this escape route out of the American dollar system, says Reuters, now involves 22 Russian and 17 Indian banks. What's more, Russian sources claim that 90% of the transactions between Russia and India are processed within 10 minutes, and more than half are processed within 1 minute. The meeting adopted 29 documents, and at the end of the Shanghai Cooperation Organization's summit, all 10 nations signed the Bishkek Declaration. What in the world does that declaration say? It speaks out loudly for the sovereignty of Iran. It condemns our military strikes on Iran's territory and civilians. And it condemns sanctions. In other words, it condemns the United States and the Iran war. And it calls the Shanghai Cooperation Organization to give birth to what Xi Jinping told the group must be an equal and orderly multipolar world, an order whose coming, said Xi, is irreversible. On the path to that new world order, Xi announced a slew of Shanghai Cooperation Organization projects that would tie the 10 countries of the organization into the biggest infrastructure backbone in human history, China's $8 trillion Belt and Road Initiative, which would make China the world's biggest provider of infrastructure, technology, and economic coordination ever seen on planet Earth. What Xi hides is that his equal and orderly multipolar world is designed to be a stepping stone for an unequal world, a world order ruled by China.
1: Thank you, Howard. Howard Bloom, author of The Mohammed Code. Yellow lights are flashing in the most important market on the planet, the U.S. bond market. The turmoil is being driven by a confluence of separate but related forces. The U.S. war with Iran is heating up again, driving up U.S. defense spending, the cost of oil, gasoline, diesel, and jet fuel. Investment analyst Mish Shedlock with us here. Mish, what a mess, huh?
2: It is a mess indeed, George. George, here there's five forces that I reckon are pressuring bonds. First, you mentioned the war in Iran, oil, diesel, fertilizer. Everything that passes through the state is impacted. Deficits, they're growing. The administration wants more spending for military, farm bailouts, other priorities. Some of that is related to the war. Debt passed the $40 trillion mark. Interest on the debt, George, is projected to hit $1 trillion a year, starting fiscal year 2026, right now. This is kind of the fourth point is relatively minor, but the Fed and the Treasury are at odds, essentially fighting each other. Warsh at the Fed wants a clean market signal. He wants to eliminate QE, but Bessent is discussing unlimited Treasury actions to force down long-term yields. This is a confidence thing, and right now there's not a lot of confidence in the Fed. And the fifth thing is international. The U.S. intervened in the Japanese yen because Japan was about to dump U.S. treasuries to buy the yen to support the yen. Now, curiously, Bessent wants Japan to hike rates and reduce debt to fix the yen problem. But the irony here is pretty obvious. Those are the actions that

0: the U.S. needs to be doing as well. Now let's discuss diesel specifically. We're only 12.9 cents from a new record high. The high is 581. We're currently at 569. And here's the factors impacting diesel. We have a harvesting peak now from August to November. Corn, soybeans, other farm crops, big diesel users. We have trucking needs, Christmas shopping. This is peak Christmas delivery season. The war in Iran reduced crude supplies. That's number three. The war in Ukraine is impacting this. Ukraine is bombing Russian refineries, and Russia was a big diesel exporter. They've now stopped exporting diesel. And the fifth thing here impacting diesel is record low inventories here in the United States. George, I think it's only a matter of days, a week maybe, before diesel hits a new record high in the United States. That won't be good for farmers. That won't be good for truckers. That won't be good for the U.S., George.
1: Good point. Thank you, Mitch. A plane carrying Department of Homeland Security Secretary Mark Wayne Mullen made an emergency landing after the aircraft suffered an engine failure. Mullen was traveling from Georgia to Washington, D.C. when the U.S. Coast Guard C-101 was diverted to Ronald Reagan Washington National Airport in Virginia. Everybody's okay. In a moment, Jonathan Kahn back with us on Coast to Coast as we talk about biblical prophecy right here on Coast to Coast AM. 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
1: And welcome back to Coast, George Norrie with you. The Pergamon Altar is a massive monumental Greek structure built in the 2nd century BC on the Acropolis of Pergamon in Asia Minor, modern Turkey. And it is also the subject of a special book by Jonathan Kahn. Jonathan has spoken at the United Nations to millions around the world. His work focuses on biblical prophecy, connecting ancient Hebrew scriptures to modern global events, American history, and end times prophecy. Jonathan, welcome back. How are you doing?
6: Good. Great to be with you, George. I'm in a hotel in Dallas. Great to talk to you again.
1: Great to talk to you. And your new book is called The Altar of Pergamon. Tell us a little bit more about Pergamon.
6: Yeah, Pergamon. Yeah, this is, George, this is something I knew I was going to write on, but this is a cataclysmic mystery. It's a mind-boggling one. It is a mystery that has literally altered the history of the world, not once, but over and over again to this day. This is dealing with an object, as we're talking about, that's linked to what the Bible calls the throne of Satan. And this lies behind, and we'll open it up, lies behind everything from the rise of Adolf Hitler, the world wars, the rise of Marxism, the Cold War, the atomic age, New World Order, even the link to the internet, even linked to an American leader, and linked to end time prophecy. And so past, present, and future, and so much so that there, everyone listening tonight, your life has been touched by this mystery. And I'll just say one quick thing so people don't confuse it. The mystery is real. In the book, I'm revealing it through a kind of thriller. So there's a story that's revealing it, kind of like an Indiana Jones thing. But the mystery is totally real, and we've all been affected by it.
1: Jonathan, something linked to the throne of Satan doesn't sound very friendly, does it?
6: No, I wouldn't say so. Yeah, this is the thing. This is where it begins. In the book of Revelation, there's a verse where it says, "You who live in Pergamon, where the throne of Satan dwells." So now it's a pretty big statement from the Bible saying that there's a place on earth where actually it's saying the throne of Satan dwells. So what's that about? Well, you know, George, I just came back from Pergamon. Actually, I've been to that high place. Pergamon's an ancient place in, as you said, Turkey, Asia Minor. And it has this high place, the Acropolis, as you said, and on top of it was called the Great Altar. The Great Altar was this, it's the biggest altar the Greek world ever built. And it was dedicated to the king of the gods, Zeus, and all the other gods and all. And it's the embodiment of Pergamon. And now, again, Pergamon's called the throne of Satan in the Bible. And so it's going to focus on this object. And what happens is when the Christianity comes into the Roman, Greek Roman world, people abandon, you know, the temples and the gods. And so the altar of Pergamon is abandoned. And so what happens, it falls to ruins. And so it's lying in the dust. So like put it together, you know, put it together. We're still talking about throne of Satan lying in the dust for ages. Now, what would happen if it was unearthed? What would happen if we're talking about what the Bible calls the throne of Satan is brought back into the world? I mean, this is sounding like, again, like an Indiana Jones thing, but it's real. Yeah. Well, it actually did happen.
1: And the altar has been moved to a museum in Berlin, Germany, hasn't it? I think we may have lost him. You there, John?
6: Right here. Yeah.
1: Yeah, we lost you for a little bit. But the altar has been moved to a museum in Germany, hasn't it?
6: Well, this is how it happens. You know, what happens is a man comes from across the world, and he stumbles. This is like 1871 now. He stumbles on this ruins. He doesn't know what it is. He takes two pieces of this, and we're talking about the throne of Satan, takes two pieces of it, sends it back to his homeland, and his homeland is now going to be joined or linked to the throne of Satan. And so what was the land? The land is Germany. And what happens is, now think about where this is going to be going. Germany is going to actually comes into existence. People don't realize this in 1871. So the same year that this thing called the throne of Satan returns to the world, Germany comes into the world. And this is, and also at the same time, George, there's another man named Heinrich Schliemann who is looking for the lost city of Troy. And what he finds is in this dig, in the same region as the throne of Satan, he finds this ancient sign, and he finds almost like 2,000 versions of it. And the sign is the swastika. It becomes a big hit in Germany. And this is the same year that Germany comes into existence, same year the throne of Satan comes back into the world. And so it's like setting the stage. age, because this is going to ultimately lead to World War One. It's going to lead to World War Two. But here now, Germany is going to become the center. And the other thing that happens is that Germany decides to dig up this object, the altar, the throne of Satan. So it starts digging it up in the year 1878. And so now we're talking about throne of Satan coming back into the world. They put it on animals, the different pieces of the altar. They put it into crates, put it on ships, and the ships go across the ocean, and they put it on a train, and it goes to Berlin. So now we have the moving of what's called the throne of Satan from Pergamon to Germany. And so this is, it's almost like setting the stage, because every time where this altar goes, calamity is going to follow, and the history of the world is going to change.
1: Who made the altar physically, Jonathan?
6: These were the ancient Greeks, you know, basically pagan Greeks, and they worshipped on that mountain. They offered up sacrifices. There is ancient writings that talk about human sacrifice on this. So you can see how this could be called the throne of Satan. You know, so it goes, you know, now, by the way, here's another thing that happens. You know, today we're dealing with anti-Semitism, you know, and I mean back in a revival, you know. Well, you know, when anti-Semitism comes into the world, I mean, there's always been hatred of Jewish people, but anti-Semitism is actually a new word, and it speaks of a modern form or a movement. Well, it's born in Germany. The word, and you know what, the word comes into existence at the same moment that the throne of Satan altar comes to Germany. So you hear, now you have this altar coming to Germany at the same moment this hatred, in a sense, for the Jewish people, becomes embodied in what we call anti-Semitism. It starts spreading throughout Germany. At the same time, when this throne or all this throne of Satan comes to Germany, there's a revival of the occult. So there's an occult explosion. There's anti-Semitism, and it's really all setting the stage for the calamities that are going to come in the 20th century.
1: How long did Hitler and the Nazis control that altar?
6: Okay, here's where it begins. What happens is in 1889, they decide in Berlin to piece together this altar, and they're piecing it together. It's actually completed in 1889. So for now, for the first time since ancient times, the altar is together, the throne of Satan back in the world. But at the same moment, something else appears in the world, and it's a baby that is born, and they give him the name Adolf Hitler. So at the moment, you got the throne of Satan, you got Adolf Hitler coming into the world with the throne of Satan, and so that's 1889. Hitler's whole life is going to be linked to the mystery or this altar. I mean, his rise, every single thing is going to be listed. So you could start with the year 1889 and take it all the way up.
1: Where do people get your book, The Altar of Pergamon?
6: The Altar of Pergamon is literally everywhere. It is, if you go to Amazon now or anywhere online where you get books or any store where you get it, it's literally there. And I'm hoping people don't just get it for yourself, get it for people in your life who need to know. So it's literally everywhere if you go online.
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1: Slight chance for storms overnight. Otherwise, partly cloudy skies. Lows dip down to about 69. Winds out of the south around 5 miles per hour. Sunshine mixed with clouds at times. Thursday, slight chance for storms. High temperatures reach up to 86. Mainly clear skies. Thursday night, slight chance for storms. Lows dip down to about 70. That's the weatherology forecast for AM 1300 KGLO. Currently 72.
2: Need our help. So that's where Coast to Coast AM comes in and George Dory comes in. Because you're going to have people on here that will give the government investigators an idea where to look, how to look, and what to look for. So it really does a lot of validation of the history of this show, and this is a huge step forward to getting to the truth, because for the first time we have the U.S. government admitting that there's something to this, really admitting there's something to this, and that's the big step for all of us.
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4: The title and cover art of Wings' Band on the Run album makes it all seem very criminal. But that's not what Paul McCartney was thinking when he wrote the eponymous song.
5: I had a song called Band on the Run. I was forming the band, we were getting together, and the song, in writing itself sort of thing, came to that phrase, Band on the Run, and I thought, oh, that's nice, because if it makes it as a recording, it will be a great album title. It will be nice for us as we're going on tour. We can be the band on the run, sort of thing, because it doesn't always mean on the run from the law. I mean, on the run to me is just like band on the road.
4: Band on the Run was released in the spring of 1974.

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1: Do we create our own luck? 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And later on, it's psychic Carol Obley right here on Coast to Coast AM. Don't miss the show.
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2: 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And history will look back and go, this radio show put this issue on over and over again. And ultimately, we got disclosure. And you're here to see it, and so am I.
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2: 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In the little search box there, put in Coast to Coast AM. 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It's a lot of listening. It's free. 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
1: And welcome back. George Norrie along with Jonathan Kahn. His book is called The Altar of Pergamon. When the altar was built in the 2nd century B.C., Jonathan, was it built with the intention of being evil?
10: I wouldn't say it, because the people who are doing it are, you know, these are pagans. So they think this is good. I mean, even if it could involve human sacrifice, I mean, they think it's good. So, I mean, often, not always, but often when people, you know, do evil, they think it's good, you know, because that's what kind of makes it kind of evil. And they are not associating it with the throne of Satan. That comes after basically what the Bible's saying. And that goes to the whole point too, because when it comes to Germany, they're thinking, okay, Altar of Pergamon, this is an ancient thing. They're not thinking of the kind of the dark side. And so in fact, you know, the rise of now Hitler with this thing, Germany decides to build a house, a great building to display the altar to the world. They're putting it together and they're going to show it to the world, this great thing. And that, and you said it before, that's going to become known as the Pergamon Museum. But as it's rising, it's in the 1920s, Hitler's rising, you know, this guy, the guy who was born with it, he's rising. And then they release the altar to the world. They open it up in 1930 in the autumn. At the same moment, Hitler at that moment is catapulted to power. I mean, it what happens in the Nazis looked like they were going to be out. They got 2% of the vote in 1928. But when the altar is released in 1930 in the autumn, suddenly they're catapulted, and soon Hitler takes over Germany. Now think about this, George. Where is he reigning from? He's reigning from Berlin. Berlin is the place where they have the throne of Satan. So the Third Reich, the capital of the Third Reich, talk about evil, you've got this thing called the throne of Satan. And here's the crazy thing, and this goes also to what you were saying, like, do they realize it's evil? Well, Hitler, he directs his people, he wants them to build him a massive platform where he's gonna stand on it and he's gonna speak to the masses, you know, and when you see Hitler like railing in these films and he's in front of, looks like a million people, that's Nuremberg. That's where he had all the big rallies. Mm-hmm. Well, they built for him this colossal platform, and you know what it was, George? Because we know it. The guy admits it, the guy who built it, it was Hitler's platform, his podium, was a reproduction of the altar of Pergamon. It was a massive throne of Satan. So Hitler is like standing, I mean, you know, you can't make this up. Hitler is standing and railing on this thing, which is like the throne of Satan. Did he know it? I don't think so. But you know, there are darker forces at work.
1: Sadly, Hitler was probably one of the best orators this country, this world has ever seen, wasn't he?
10: Well, you know, this is a really interesting point, because, you know, something happens. I mean, Hitler was kind of like an outcast. He was on the outside. He was homeless. And in World War I, he gets a gas attack. It knocks him out. He becomes blind. And then something happens during that time. He's in the hospital and he comes out of it and he says that now he receives his calling. And so as he goes, you know, now he joins the Nazi Party. Which, by the way, the Nazi Party was created by an occult organization. He joins it, and it's like he has this gift, but it's not a good. I mean, it's like a dark gift. And people would say, "Oh, the anointing has come upon him." Well, I would say a satanic anointing. And so when you look at the people, the crowds of Germany, they're like mesmerized. I mean, it's almost like a nation is getting possessed, you know, by this thing. So yeah, he had this gift, but the gift was dark. I mean, there are people who say this guy's like possessed. You know, but it like came on him. And by the way, George, my father was born under Hitler. So he remembers this thing. He remembers these things taking place and basically people just falling like under a spell. And the other thing that goes to the other dark side of it is the altar of Pergamon. You know, we said the Greeks built it. It was a certain kind of altar. It was an altar of burnt offerings. And in Greek, the people who built it, the way they called it, of course they didn't speak English, they didn't call it an altar of burnt offerings. The way you say it in Greek is, the word for burnt is the word kaustos, the word for completely burnt is holos, and you put that together and it becomes the word the Holocaust. So the altar

0: altar was the altar of the Holocaust. Holocaust doesn't mean a disaster. It means an offering, a sacrifice. And in this case, I would say a demonic sacrifice. You know, in the Bible, there actually were burnt offerings. But the Bible says that Satan, he inverts the things of God and he turns it for evil. So now you've got the entire Holocaust. It means a sacrifice. And it was all foreshadowed in this altar or throne of Satan, which is literally the altar of the Holocaust.
1: Where did the altar get the label throne of Satan? How did that happen?
0: Well, anybody can look it up. Open a Bible. Well, there's two things. Okay. If you open a Bible to Revelation 2, it says, you know, basically it says Pergamon and it says, I know where you dwell. He's talking to the people who live in this place, Pergamon. He says, where the throne of Satan dwells. And what is? And then it goes on, it says where Satan himself dwells. That's actually where a martyr was killed, and people believe it was right by the altar. So a place of evil, but it's the crazy or the amazing thing is the Bible is identifying it as this place of Satan. And then when you follow the altar of Pergamon, I mean, by the way, what I just said with Hitler and the whole, that's just the beginning. It's going to follow up to this day. And so, and you ask, like, how long did the Nazis have the altar? Well, in one sense, you know, again, Hitler was born in 1889 when the altar was put together, and then it goes all the way up to 1945. You know, in the meantime, you know, the guy who has the throne of Satan is not only brought the Holocaust into the world, he's brought World War II, which has killed like 60, 70 million people. So talk about evil. You know, the Bible says that the devil's a destroyer. So at the end of the war, you know, Berlin is in ruins, and Hitler's in a bunker, and Hitler then commits suicide. Okay, and you know what he does? He ordains that his body be burnt. I mean, talk about, it's like the last burnt offering. And the thing is that, so now, the altar doesn't have anybody owning it. Okay, so what's going to happen is the altar or the throne of Satan is going to pass from Nazi Germany and it's going to go to another power. And when it does, the history of the world is going to be changed again.
1: Now, what does it have to do with America?
0: Well, there's a lot, because, and it's going to go up to that, I promise you. There's actually an American, well, okay, a few things. The altar is going to ultimately going to come to the West. Now, that it's a little bit later in this mystery, but it's going to. And there's actually, I mean, I'll hold off, I don't want to identify him on the air, but there is an American leader that's very famous. It's not Trump, that's all I'll say right now, but he's actually linked to the altar of Pergamon and the throne of Satan. So the last part of the mystery, you know, it's going to go there, I promise, but it's going to touch the West. But where it goes in the meantime is that when Hitler's dead, and in another bunker in Berlin, you know, the Nazis are hiding something else. They're hiding the throne of Satan in another bunker. So it's hidden to keep it safe. Well, these soldiers come upon the bunker. They're in Berlin. Berlin's destroyed. They open up the bunker, and there is the throne of Satan. And so they take possession of it. So who does the altar go to? They are the soldiers of the Red Army. The throne of Satan passes from Nazi Germany to the Soviet Union. The communist world, Soviet Union, now takes possession of the throne of Satan.
1: How did this American that you mentioned, no name given, get tied into the altar?
0: Well, what happened was, okay, and by the way, I do reveal it in the book, okay, but I'm just kind of being good and careful by not doing it on the air. But he goes, this man goes, American leader, who everybody knows, he's still around, before he rises to power, he goes to the throne of Satan, he goes to the place where the altar is, and he actually stands under an image of an ancient pagan goddess, which is actually also part of this mystery in the book. We won't be able to get into it, but it's part of it. And he gives a speech where he calls the world to become as one. Then, right after being in the place of Satan's throne, he goes back to America, and then he is given the nomination to go to become very powerful. And his rise to power begins. He's standing on the stage, and in back of him, they have built this

0: framed structure, and he's standing at the, like basically kind of in the structure. What is the structure? I don't know if they knew it or not. I don't know. But the structure is a replica of the altar of Pergamon, the throne of Satan. This is an American leader who's standing in front of a reproduction of the throne of Satan, just like Hitler did, and he begins a rise to power, and it is going to affect America.
1: Did that leader even know what the throne meant?
0: I don't know. You know, this is these are the kind of the big questions. You know, do the people who built it, did they know it? Did he know it? I don't know that, but I do know that wherever the altar like goes, or wherever there's something to do with the altar, it touches history, and it touches it for the dark side. It touches it for evil. Like when it moved, like, I mean, think about it. I mean, what was the evil thing in the, you know, evil entity in the world? You know, Nazi Germany. Did they know this? I mean, they were evil, but did they know about the altar? They knew the altar, but they didn't. I don't know if they realized the link to Satan. When it passes to the Soviet Union, the Soviet Union is an atheist entity. I don't know they knew it, but they are now in possession of it, and they become now the new center of evil in the world. You know, and it's almost like when the altar goes to someone or something, it gets empowered. Like the Soviet Union then, at that moment, 1945, becomes a superpower. And communism begins to now spread to the world. That right then, it starts spreading to Eastern Europe, China, to the point where one out of every three people in the world is under communism and under oppression, and it's the secret is they actually possess the throne of Satan. And about 100 million people get killed in this one. So it's, you know, millions of people are actually getting killed linked to this altar.
1: How did this altar get tied into end time prophecy?
0: Well, the thing is, okay, this is, you know, the last power to have the altar of Pergamon, when it was, you know, actually functioning, burning, you know, was Rome. Okay, when the altar disappears, remember, so the altar goes into ruins, right? It goes underground. Rome disappears. Now the altar comes back. What's to do with Rome? Well, the Bible actually says there's going to be a power at the end, in the end times, and this power is somehow linked to Rome, almost like a resurrected empire, a resurrected Roman Empire. And the altar is linked to it. Now we're talking about the throne of Satan. Now the Bible speaks of the Antichrist. If the Antichrist is linked to this power, and I will tell you, I mean, as you know, as soon as we get to it, you know, who has the altar right now? But the thing is that it means the Antichrist will possess the throne of Satan. So this all goes, and the Bible speaks of specific things in the end times. It all goes with this thing of evil, literally, of evil there.
1: But the altar right now is still in that museum in Berlin, right?
0: Well, here's the thing, you know, yeah and no. First of all, this is the thing. George, I was led to write this book, you know, now, to reveal this whole mystery. Now, I had no idea that the altar has been hidden basically from the public for about over a decade. And you know when they're going to release it to the world from Germany? They're going to release it this coming year. And you know, now when you look at it, when the altar was released to the world before, like in 1930, that was the rise of evil in the world. That was Hitler's rising. So I would watch that. And maybe that's one of the reasons I was led to write this book now, because it is going to be released. And I'm not prophesying, but I'm saying that when this thing goes forward, things happen in the world.
1: Did you have a higher power influence you?
0: Well, you know what, George, you know, like from the beginning, when I first spoke to you, when I had the Harbinger, I don't claim to come up with these things. It's just like something comes into my mind, in my head. I'm led, you know, and I could never reproduce like how these mysteries come. It's like I'm led. And, you know, one thing comes and then it keeps getting bigger and bigger and bigger and bigger. And usually I have like thousands of pages of notes before I even start writing the book. I mean, the book is much shorter. You know, but literally, sometimes something comes into my mind, I don't even know if it's real. And I go to the web, and then it's real. So, you know, I don't claim that I could come up with it, so I do believe there's a power. I do believe God's leading.
1: Well, your work is magnificent, Jonathan, and it's so poignant, too.
0: Thank you. Well, you know, I think there's a reason for it.

0: You know, and every time, George, before I write a book, I say, okay, Lord, what am I supposed to, what's the next book? And these are things that, again, I had no idea. And by the way, you know, the altar that's, yeah, it's Germany, but Germany is under another power, which is the European Union. And this is a whole nother realm. And actually, so in a sense, the European Union possesses the throne of Satan. And so this is another link to end time prophecy. I'm sure when the questions come, we can get to it, but it's amazing. But I don't claim anything. I just ask, Lord, what's the next thing to reveal? And I have no idea where it's going, but he does.
1: Did this book scare you when you were writing it?
0: I was kind of more overwhelmed. I'm like the first person to get blown away by it. So, I mean, listen, I know no matter what happens with Satan's throne, I know who's on the throne, and that's God. So, as long as I'm following God, I know I'm on the right side. I mean, the main thing, and that's really with everybody, you got to know you're on the right side. You know, you won't be scared if you're on the right side.
1: We'll be back in a moment with Jonathan Kahn, and we'll take phone calls as we talk about the Altar of Pervagon.
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1: From ABC News, I'm Dave Packer. A deadly shooting Wednesday afternoon at a residential building in downtown Minneapolis. Police Chief Bill Peterson.
2: Officers entered the high-rise apartment building. Inside, officers encountered victims and heard additional gunfire. Officers followed the sound of the gunfire to an upper floor of the building.

0: Thailand to greet her daughter, Jada.
1: It was an uncertain time. It was a scary time. It was difficult. It was definitely difficult.
0: President Trump had publicly brushed off concerns about how long these American sailors were at sea.
2: ABC's Mary Bruce. The judge in the Lindsey Clancy trial has sent the jurors home after a fifth day of deliberations. ABC's Aaron Katursky.
3: The jury did not ask for anything. No evidence, no testimony, no clarification about the law. They seem to have what they need to decide. They have. They're just split.
2: Clancy admits to killing her three children. The jury is weighing whether she should be held criminally responsible. New Jersey has filed a petition asking the U.S. Supreme Court to shut down prediction markets like Kalshi and Poly Market in the state. Now, prediction market companies argue that they are not in the gambling business, but the commodities futures business. You're listening to ABC News.
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2: Police in Tucson, Arizona confirmed that Monday's fatal shooting at a gay bar was a hate crime. The shooter died with 2 victims. Stocks snapped a 3-day losing streak Wednesday. The market has been under pressure from rising oil prices and a bond market sell-off.
6: What we are seeing are those borrowing costs surge. And this is happening not just in the U.S., it's happening all over the world. The way that this shows up is in the price of bonds, which are, you know, you own basically a government bond. Those prices are falling, which means interest rates are going up. And that's really important, because what a government bond, what that interest rate is, basically affects everything from a mortgage rate to your credit card rate. For a small business, if you're taking out a loan, it means that's cost of borrowing that money is more expensive.
2: ABC's Elizabeth Schulze. Authorities in Texas rescued dozens of people from rising floodwaters as former tropical storm Edward lingered, dumping 2 feet of rain in some areas. In Livingstone, Robert Diaz was in cleanup mode.
7: I've been hearing them saying in other news, they said that water is waist deep. That water is not waist deep. That's about 18 feet deep.
2: Rains are expected through Thursday morning. Boldly going where no coin has gone before. Britain's Royal Mint is marking the 60th anniversary of the Star Trek franchise with 2 collectible 50 pence coins. One features 4 different spacecraft from the franchise, while the other stamped with a Vulcan salute, "Live long and prosper." Dave Packer, ABC News.
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8: Slight chance for storms overnight. Otherwise, partly cloudy skies. Lows dip down to about 69. Winds out of the south around 5 miles per hour. Sunshine mixed with clouds at times. Off around 69, south winds around 5 miles per hour. Sunshine mixed with clouds at times again. Thursday, slight chance of thunderstorms. Daytime highs approaching 86. That's the weatherology forecast for AM 1300 KGLO. Currently, it's 72.
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1: And welcome back, George Norrie with Jonathan Cahn. Your calls this hour. Jonathan, who controls the altar now? Who's in charge?
5: Well, now it is, I mean, there's two answers to that. One is it is in Berlin on something called the Museum Island in Pergamon. Again, I told you it's been hidden from the public. It's going to be released in 2027, I believe June, by the way. And so one, but the Germany is now under what is the European Union. And the European Union is, so in a sense, the European Union also has the throne of Satan. And the thing about it is that, you know, I mentioned before that in biblical prophecy, it speaks of something like a revived Roman Empire or resurrection or world thing. Well, the European Union, of all the entities that have ever existed since Rome, European Union has more of the Roman Empire than any other nation or any other entity. And so, and also, by the way, it was formed as the EC under the Treaty of Rome. So, you know, could this entity that now has the throne of Satan, could this be linked to end time prophecy and really the beginning of nations coming together as one with a one world state, which is really what the Bible says. So this is really linked to the future now. But so I would, so two answers, Germany in one sense, but the European Union in the other, and that links to prophecy.
1: How big is the altar, Jonathan? Kind of describe it to us.
5: Altar is gigantic. Okay, the altar is that, and that's why it came in pieces. The altar is, if you can imagine, it's, by the way, it's not like, you know, like in Indiana Jones, you got the Ark of the Covenant. It's a few feet. Okay, this is like the satanic version of the Ark of the Covenant, but it's a like a hundred. It's around 100 feet wide, 100 feet deep, and that is why whenever it moves, it's a this is not a little thing. So it came in crates and all sorts of crates on ships across to Germany. When it was moved, when Russia took it, when the Soviet Union took the throne of Satan in 1945, it went in crates on trains. So this is a gigantic thing.
1: How ornate is it?
5: How ornate?
1: Yes.
5: Very. It basically, if you look at it, it is filled with images of pagan gods all around. So it's considered, you know, the people who just get into archaeology say, well, this is a masterpiece of paganism. Basically, it has all these images of gods of, you know, it's like the epitome of paganism.
1: It doesn't have any pictures of what we think the devil looks like, though, does it?
5: Well, that's an interesting thing because, you know, I was sharing with you about the return of the gods. And the thing is that the Bible says that, you know, the gods, behind the gods, you know, these are like masks, you know, there are spiritual entities that are behind them. So you could say demonic, you know, is behind it, you know, but remember the Greeks didn't really know, you know, didn't really have a way to say Satan, you know, or the, even though, oh, but let me tell you, here's another thing. The word, you know, we use the word devil, you know, and the word devil actually means something. It comes from the Greek. You know, this is the way it means, it's diabolos, which means the divider. So there is actually a link, but the Greeks didn't realize what this was. So there are links to this because the gods in the Bible are linked to spirits or demonic entities.
1: How many people do you think use the phrase devil compared to Satan?
5: Well, it's interesting because Satan is the word is from Hebrew, that, you know, that's the Hebrew scriptures, and the devil is from Greek, the New Testament, but the same thing. I think most people will say the devil, but Satan is kind of like a name. Now, Satan in Hebrew, Satan, means the opposer, the one who opposes everything. Devil means the divider. Now, this is an interesting thing too, because when you, diabolos, so when you, what happened is when the altar goes to the communist world, you know, in this many of us were born under that. What happens is that if the devil's a divider, what happens to the world? The world gets divided into two camps, because if you can divide, you can destroy. The devil's a destroyer. If you can destroy the world, if you can divide it. So the world is divided, and we called it the Cold War. But where did that division begin? It began in Berlin, where the throne of Satan was when the division began. So even the Cold War, what was the Cold War? The Cold War was the side that had the throne of Satan.

0: and the side, the West, that was against it. So you know, even things that we live with, and it almost brought the world to destruction.
1: Let's go to the phones. Bill, truck driving in Oregon to get us started. Hey, Bill, go ahead.
2: Hey, George. Hey, also congratulations on the book. I just wanted to say, I haven't read it, but it sounds really interesting. I want to be careful about how I word my question because I get misunderstood. Because I've brought up several times the question of whether or not AI could replace God, right? People assume that's what I want. That is not what I want. Okay. As a matter of fact, I kind of agree with the caller Cornelius. I suspect AI might be the Antichrist intelligence. But what's this got to do with your work? And my question is this: the Permagon is also very, very by centuries linked to the ancient Median Persian Empire. Okay, Darius the Mede is mentioned in the prophecy of Daniel, the book of Daniel. All right, he replaced Belshazzar.
0: Okay,
2: all right, according to the Bible. Now, Median Empire.
0: Okay.
2: So the Median Empire was it followed Zoroastrianism. Now George had a guest on one day that said the caricature of the devil. The guy was an expert on exercising demons. He was like an expert on demonology, and he said the caricature of the devil in the Bible is based on Apophis, ancient Greek deity Apophis, right? Now it's also arguably based on the Zoroastrian, evil entity called Azidahaka. Azidahaka had a trinary nature. Like in the movie, Chronicles of Riddick, the Lord Marshal, if you look at his armor, that is the Azidahaka, symbolism. That is the Azidahaka symbolism. It's a trinary nature. Now, if you look at Sergei Sobolov, who invented this computer called Septoon, back in 1958 under the communists, that computer is the origins of AI. And Setun, Soter, which in Greek means savior, and Setal, which means semi-empirical theory of learning, all of them are connected. So I'm just trying to say, and I would like your opinion on this, could this thing actually, instead of being, would it be more accurate to link it to ancient Persia? And then anti-Semitism, it goes all the way back to Darius the Great. The word anti-Semitism, yes, was I forget the guy's name. It was coined in the turn of the century, 19th and 20th century. But anti-Semitism as a thing goes all the way back to Darius the Great. It's on his tomb. I am Darius the Great, emperor and ruler of the Persians, not Semitic. He made it a point. He made it a point that he is in no way Semitic. He was a Persian. All right.
1: What's your question though, Bill? What's your question?
2: Yeah. My question is, have you linked this, have you tried to examine this connection with Persia instead of Turkey? And have you thought about it in the terms of AI and worshiping a thing other than the Lord thy God?
0: Okay. It's a lot of stuff. Okay, a few things. One is, I would say, when you talk about Satan, not that that's based on the Persian or Zoroastrian, because the Satan comes actually. People don't realize this. He's in the Hebrew Scriptures. I mean, again, so that's way before it could be influenced by anything. But there could be shadows. There could be glimpses of him in other cultures. As far as technology, when you talk about could that be used in these, with the end times and for demonic? Yeah, it can. I mean, the interesting thing is that when the Apostle Paul is speaking on Mars Hill, pagan place in Athens, he speaks about idols and gods, and he uses the word in Greek techne, which we get the word technology. So saying that what you build with your hand, and he's talking about idols, it can end up, instead of serving you, you end up serving the idol. And when you talk about When you talk about the technology of AI, you're talking about something that's doing the thinking for you. And so there is a danger, and could this be used when we talk about a one world state, which the altar is linked to, by the way, the throne state, and we talk about end time prophecy, and we talk about even the thing, you know, we talk about, no one will be able to buy or sell without the mark of the beast. Well, you know, how do you do that without this kind of technology? And I'll tell you one thing, which is from the book here, that When the Berlin Wall came down, okay, so now the division of the world comes down, then there's this movement, 1989, and this is coming from Berlin, again, with the altar of the throne, where there's a movement to become one world, globalism, new world order. And the thing is, one of the things that's been bringing the world together is the internet, of course, the web. And you know when the web was conceived? In 1989, the same moment that Berlin, the altar actually changed hands in Berlin. And the thing is that in the language of the Bible, Hebrew, when you see on your computer, everybody sees www, World Wide Web. But in the language of the Bible, W is the letter Vav in Hebrew, and Vav is also the number 6 in Hebrew. So what is it? What's on your computer in the language of the Bible? When you see www in the Bible language, that is 666.
1: Does the Bible make any reference to the altar?
0: Well, the Bible makes the reference, it's interesting, the Bible makes the reference to Pergamon and throne and it talks about the altars of the high places. It's interesting, it's calling it that. In the story of, everybody knows the holiday of Hanukkah. It's actually about an evil man who tries to wipe out the biblical faith, and he sets up what's called an abomination on the Temple Mount of God. What was the abomination? Because Jesus speaks about, says the Antichrist is basically going to set up an abomination on the Temple Mount, or the abomination desolation. What was the ancient abomination? It was the altar of Zeus. And that's at the same time that the altar of Pergamon is built, which is an altar of Zeus. So could the altar of Zeus the Pergamon altar be linked to the abomination desolation that the Bible speaks of? It could be.
1: Let's go to Pamela, New Jersey on the wild card line. Hello, Pamela.
3: Hello. This reminds me of that Biden speech with the altar of, Nuremberg, Pergamon behind him, and with the red lights and the Marines that everybody was spooked out about.
0: I remember it. Yes. Yeah. It's interesting. I didn't know then, and maybe we could check that out, if behind him it was, but there's another, the American leader I spoke about, is a different leader, but there's a connection there, but they literally built this thing on the stage for him, and it literally was, without, whether they knew it or not, a reproduction of the throne of Satan, altar of Pergamon, and it was on the convention floor, the whole world saw it, but people didn't realize what it was.
1: And there aren't many former leaders still with us, so it wouldn't be too difficult to guess the possibility, huh?
0: That is true, George. The process of deduction, yeah. I did, again, I reveal it in the book. I don't, for the sake of wisdom, I'm not going to do it on the air. But, yeah, you can think about it, but it's a very definite person.
1: Let's go to east of the Rockies, Walter, truck driving in the state of Pennsylvania. Hello, Walter.
4: Hey, George, how you doing?
1: Okay.
4: Good. Hey, George, Jonathan, I got a question about, social media is also a big part of biblical prophecy, because you got a lot of young generation that are following social media, and also lyrics of music throughout the time from Black Sabbath up to now to rap and so other type of music as well too, the lyrics.
1: What do you think of that, John?
0: Well, there's a lot of things are happening with the youth. And the youth are the future. So what you see happening with the youth, you're seeing things go that way. And the youth are, getting, number one, they're getting plugged into the machine. They're more plugged in than we are, or than older people are. And so they're more influenced by this, and they're more into a virtual world. And many of them are not able to relate so much to other people as they used to. So this does kind of, this does go along, or I would say it's in alignment with when the Bible speaks about this one world state, and everybody, and you know, and everybody can see one thing at the same time, and there's a one world economy, and everybody's plugged into it. So this does go along with it.
1: Is there something magical about the altar, in your opinion, Jonathan?

0: I wouldn't call it magical, but I would call it demonic or satanic. It's, and I'm not saying like that an object has the power, but it does. Listen, the Bible, you know, it, I mean, this is a big thing that the Bible's actually saying. This is this linking it to Satan's throne. Now, what's a throne? A throne is where something you sit on, a ruler sits on, where his power goes forth. You know, so it, in some way, it's linked to the power of the dark side, and it's linked to the presence of the dark side, and when you want, if you just follow the altar, I mean, where it goes, you can see the entire, virtually every major calamity and evil that has come into the world. I mean, on a major scale. So, in fact, I'll throw this in. You know, we have the power now to destroy the world. Now, some people think Revelation, when it talks about the fire, could be linked to it. Atomic, you know, atomic power of nuclear
1: Sure.
0: destruction. So where did that come from? You know, well, they'd say, well, it comes from New Mexico, you know, the, you know, Manhattan Project. No, actually, that fire of destruction comes from the altar of Pergamon, the throne of Satan. Where it all began was in Berlin in 1938 under Hitler, when two German scientists split the atom. So remember, I said the altar is the altar of burnt offerings. It's linked to burning something totally. Well, it's not just the Holocaust, you know, that Hitler. It's also the power of nuclear destruction, and it happened right by the altar, you know, and under Adolf Hitler. And if, you know, if Hitler had gotten that, we probably wouldn't be here today.
1: What made the altar so evil in the first place? What happened to it?
0: Well, I think that number one, this was this is like almost like the epitome of the gods and the spirits and demonic practices on this high place of Pergamon. And then the Bible records that's like it's like a major Christian person was slaughtered at the altar. So when it first is identified that, you know, we don't know except that the first time we hear of it is it. Is the book of Revelation when it actually literally identifies it. So, and then, but it's amazing because when you then look at it, this thing is linked to everything. I mean, from, you know, Hitler, Soviet Union, Marxism. By the way, here's another one. When they put the shovels into Pergamon to start digging up Satan's throne, another child comes into the world, and you know what his name was? Joseph Stalin.
1: No way. We'll be back with more with Jonathan Cahn and Final Calls on Coast to Coast AM.
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1: Here's your updated forecast brought to you by QuickStar, supporting local weather in communities across the state. Partly cloudy overnight with a slight chance of thunderstorms. Lows level off around 69. South winds around 5 miles per hour. Sunshine mixed with clouds at times again. Thursday, slight chance of thunderstorms. Daytime highs approaching 86. That's the weatherology forecast for AM 1300 KGLO. Currently, it's 72 degrees.
2: So that's where Coast to Coast AM comes in and George Norrie comes in. Because you're going to have people on here that will give the government investigators an idea where to look, how to look, and what to look for. So it really does a lot of validation of the history of this show. And this is a huge step forward to getting to the truth. Because for the first time, we have the U.S. government admitting that there's something to this. Really admitting there's something. And that's a big step for all of us.
3: Hi, I'm Ty Pennington, and this is another one of Ty's tips.
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1: And we'll be back with final calls with Jonathan Kahn as we talk about the altar of Permagon on Coast to Coast AM. Next hour, Brooks Agnew joins us to talk about NASA and space flights to the moon on Coast to Coast AM. Well, for you Coast Insiders, two more programs tonight from the Art Bell Vault.
2: That is correct. We opened up those doors of that vault. We have over 500 programs in there. We picked two for this week, one from 1998. Art's guest was author Graham Hancock as they discussed ancient mysteries, Mars, and potential global dangers. And then the second show is from 1996. Art was joined by late UFO abduction researcher

0: Bud Hopkins. Folks, this is Classic Audio. It's available to Coast Insiders. We invite you to become a Coast Insider. 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Just, what, 15 cents a day?
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1: And welcome back to Coast, George Norrie and Jonathan Kahn. Jonathan, what's your next project, my friend?
10: Well, I just finished this book. I am praying about the next book. I told you before I ever write it, you know, I say, what's the, I have an idea. I can't say it yet, but I have about a few thousand pages of notes. But before I write the next book, I have to know, okay, God, is this the one to write? So, you know, working on that. I am going to go to Israel soon, if things kind of let up there. And by the way, I am going to go to the Pergamon, you know, and go up that high place.
1: Are you concerned about end times prophecy?
10: No, because I was an atheist, you know, at one point. You know, I'm Jewish by birth, and I was an atheist. And it was end time prophecy reading, you know, I couldn't argue with it. I mean, you know, and the Bible says these things are going to happen. You know, there's going to be an Israel back in the world. There's going to be, the world's going to be, you know, against Israel. There's going to be, it talks about, you know, Europe talks about China, talks about, all these things were coming true. And I could not argue with it. So really, to me, it's kind of the opposite. It kind of, to me, it tells me, and that prophecy says, listen, God's in control. You don't have to, if you're with God, you don't have to be afraid. You know, if you're not, if you don't know what side you're on, well, that's one thing. But, you know, I got hit by a train. I got hit by a locomotive train. And that's what led me. I said, okay, I better get right with God. And that's when I went up a mountain and gave my life to God, born again. And I know no matter what happens, you know, I know who's on the throne. So I'm not, you know, and I find it actually amazing that these things are happening, like they're exact. And I can even see, you know, there are even things that we've talked about, George, and that have come true after we talked about it. So to me, that gives me really assurance, you know, that things are not out of control.
1: Jonathan, what do you think the 666, the sign of the beast, might be?
10: Well, it's interesting. You know, we just, one of the things that we were saying earlier is that it's amazing because if you can, well, I'll do it the opposite way. If you take 666 and you put it into Hebrew, you know, it's Vav, Vav, Vav, that's the letter, and that becomes WWW, World Wide Web. So the thing is that, could it be, you know, something linked to technology? Could it be something that is imprinted by which we buy or sell? I mean, we're moving that way. Could it be an imprint? Could it be a chip? Could it be, we're moving in that way. So, you know, it seems to be six rows, you know, three rows of six letters or six digits, perhaps. But it seems to be, it could be very well linked to technology.
1: On the wild card line, Lewis is with us in Pennsylvania. Hi, Lewis.
11: Hello, George. Thank you for taking my call. I have a few brief comments and I have three questions for Jonathan. My comment is, Tommy's doing a great job when you do the play-by-play with the Iran war. That was my first comment. And my second comment is to Jonathan. I've heard of the show numerous times before, but he really knocked my socks off with this one. I never even heard about this ultra-paragon before. It's really a neat subject. But my three questions for Jonathan are, is there any link between the altar of Pergamon and the altar to an unknown god in Greece? My second question is, what is this altar made out of? In other words, it's Stonehenge. It's made of bluestone. It has certain metaphysical properties. That was my second question. My third question is there any new developments in the Bible Code scholars in Israel who found an interpretation that President Trump might be the Mashiach? Okay, thank you, George.
1: All right, your thoughts, John.
10: Can you hear me?
1: Yeah.
10: Okay. Yeah. I wasn't sure the first one, but the altar of Pergamon is made of stone. Okay. There's marble, I believe, involved in that. It's white stone. It's again massive. So I don't know that there are properties to the stones, but there seems to be a gigantic property in some way, you know, linked to the altar with a connection to the throne of Satan.
1: Is there a different altar in

0: Greece he was talking about?
1: I have not heard of it. Now listen, there are altars in the ancient world, altars again, because people are sacrificing to gods. And the thing is, but the altar of Pergamon is unique because it is number one, the largest altar the Greeks ever built on planet Earth. So it's mega. It's in its own world. I mean, it's its own class. So I'm sure there may be interesting altars and there may be some significance to them. And listen, this is Zeus, so there are connections there, but it was singular, and maybe that's also linked why it is linked to the throne of Satan.
0: Let's go to Oberon in California on the wild card line. Go ahead, Oberon.
2: Hey, thank you. Yes, I wanted to ask Jonathan, has he ever heard of the journalist Peter Lavenda? He claims that Hitler did not commit suicide, that he ended up living in Indonesia and became a convert to fundamentalist Islam. And people could recognize, didn't know who he was. I mean, never heard of Hitler, but they noticed he had a crippled hand. It has to have been him because there was an assassination attempt on him in 1944 and it crippled one of his hands. I think it must have been him. What do you think?
1: I would be careful with that. You know, there were people all around him at the end in that bunker, and there's a pretty much universal report that he killed himself and he ordered his body be burned. The remains of his teeth were in that thing that were pulled. They compared it to his dental records and it matched it exactly. So I would be careful with that, you know, but I do believe he killed himself and, you know, and it goes with the whole thing.
0: But many Nazis did flee to South America, did they not?
1: Yeah. There was kind of like a line. It was like a underground railroad of that wasn't good. Yeah. Yeah. And including Adolf Eichmann, who does have a part in some of these mysteries. He was linked to the Holocaust and until the Israeli Mossad found him and brought him back to Jerusalem and it's for trial.
0: What was the name of the Israeli who was in charge of hunting them down?
1: Well, yeah, I forget. I knew the guy's name, but it was the Mossad, and it was a famous operation, you know, the early 60s. But by the way, he's the only one that Israel ever executed was Adolf Eichmann.
0: Under a trial, if I remember right.
1: Yeah, it was called the man in the glass booth. They put him in a glass booth because they were afraid that people were going to shoot him. His victims were living in Israel. So yeah, it was, and there's a lot to that, by the way, but that's part of it too, but he's the most famous one. The other one, by the way, was Mengele. Joseph Mengele ended up also escaping to South America. He ended up drowning in Brazil and they found out about it later.
0: I knew one of the prosecuting attorneys in Nuremberg, Woodley Strieber. Woodley Harris was his name, and he lived in St. Louis, and I knew him for years before he passed on. What a story, huh?
1: Wow. I mean, yeah, Nuremberg's amazing. And remember, here's the other thing. Nuremberg is linked to, I mean, Nuremberg's the place where, you know, Hitler spoke the rallies, and that's where that reproduction of the altar throne of Satan. So that's also the place where judgment came. I mean, it's all like a circle and it's all connected.
0: Jim in Wisconsin, you're up next, Jim. Go ahead.
3: Yes, sir. I'd like to ask you a couple questions, but I'd like to make a comment first. Isn't the person that plays the devil, isn't he supposed to go to Israel and claim that he's Christ? And number two, isn't he supposed to be make the world for 3.5 years really peaceful and quiet and make all the wars stop? And he claims that he's Christ. And number three, you're not supposed to take the chip, because if you take the chip in your hand or your forehead, that you're going to die in hell.
0: Let's take the Chip story first, John. What do you think of that?
1: Okay, yeah. Now, it doesn't say Chip. We're saying it could be that or it could be a mark there. Well, it does say, it does say do not take that. Do not take that mark. Yes, that's actually correct. Because it's a mark, you're being marked by the wrong, you're being basically marked by, for the enemy, you're exactly right. The other one, when you say the person, you're talking about the Antichrist or what's called in the Bible, he's also called the Beast. He is linked somehow to a revived Roman Empire. That's where why I was talking about the altar, the throne of Satan being where Rome was, in the European Union. And he will, yes, it says, declare himself God on the Temple Mount, which is also linked to this. So yeah, these things are all connected, and it may be that the altar of Pergamon is actually connected to this mystery of the Antichrist.
0: Next up, let's go to George in Mississippi. Go ahead, George.
4: Hey, how you doing? Thank you for taking my call.
0: Sure.
4: Hi, George and Jonathan. Okay, I have a question on Revelation 17:10 about the five empires that have fallen down. One exists and one is coming, and the eighth one ends up. Can you explain something like that about the empires?
1: Yeah, there's a number of interpretations of that. The seven hill, the one that was, the one is. Some think it was some will link it to Rome. I mean, a progression of kind of evil empires, and then Rome being that one, and then there's one coming. So it seems that that in the end times there's all these clues that there will be a one world state according to biblical prophecy. It will be linked in some way to Rome, or in that Roman Empire, a universal empire. And this is then linked to the man called the Antichrist or the Beast, who the caller was right before. It's a false Messiah. And by the way, the Muslims believe in that too, but they took it from the Bible. They believe in the one they call the Mahdi and the Dajjal. But that can only happen if the world's becoming one, and that's what's actually been happening.
0: Based on the history of the Bible, Jonathan, how accurate do you think it is?
1: Well, I you're talking to somebody who was a skeptic, who was an atheist. It's amazing. What's happened is when archaeology continually proves the Bible, I mean, continuously, I mean, right. So that's archaeology part. And then you have the prophecy part. Like, how could people back then, a shepherd, a prophet, how could they foretell what was going to happen in the 20th century? The 21st century, everything from Israel coming back in the world, from the world hating it, from Iran. Even Iran is clearly in the Bible that Iran will be an arch enemy of Israel in the last days. Well, we're there. So you can't do that. You asked me before, do you think when you get these things, is there another power? I don't claim, that I can come up with any of these things that I'm talking about. And they couldn't come up with this. So yes, I believe from somebody you're talking to, somebody who was a skeptic, that, yeah, this is as much as we, is this the Word of God?
0: First time caller, Caroline's with us in Arizona. Hi, Caroline.
5: Hi.
0: Good to have you with us. Go ahead.
5: Thank you. Hi, Jonathan. I just want to let you know I've read your books. I think they're spot on. And I do believe that God is giving you these visions and insights to know what's going on, because the Bible tells us there will be prophets and visions and dreams. And the two questions I have is about the altar and the Antichrist showing who should be. They say he's already in the world, he just hasn't exposed himself. I would like to know if that's true. And are they going to according to the Bible, restart these sacrifices on the altar in the third temple as they rebuild it, and all the supplies are there. They're just looking for the red heifers. And I just wanted to get your take on all that.
0: Go ahead, John.
1: A few things. Interesting thing when you think about this. I took I told you, Adolf Hitler was born when the altar came together at the same year. And then he ends up becoming the leader who possesses the altar in Germany. Joseph Stalin is also born with the altar coming back into the world. And then he becomes the one who possesses. So could the Antichrist be linked? Could he be born out of something that's linked to the altar? And then could it be, that could be. You know, we can't be dogmatic to say, you know, when he's born or when he'd be in the world. But that's a possible connection. As far as the temple, yes, the temple will be rebuilt. That is biblical prophecy. It's one way or the other, it's going to be rebuilt. And you know, and we're talking about this altar actually is linked to the temple. We talked about that desecration and abomination, desolation. There's a link there, so it will happen.
0: The name of the book is called The Altar of Pergamon, and
1: yes,
0: you can get it where, John?
1: It's literally everywhere. If you go online right now on Amazon or any place you get books, you're going to see the Altar of Pergamon or Barnes and any store that has books, Barnes and Noble, you'll have it. I pray. Don't just get it for yourself. Get it for people in your life who need to know. And thank you, George. Always a blessing.
0: Keep in touch, my friend. Jonathan Kahn with Incredible Prophecy. Up next, Brooks Agnew joins us to talk about NASA and going out into space on Coast to Coast.
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1: From ABC News, I'm Dave Packer. The war with Iran intensifying, with the U.S. carrying out fresh strikes. President Trump Wednesday evening.
2: The leaders are gone. All of their technology is gone. Their weapons are largely gone. Other than that, they're doing quite well.
1: But here
2: their economy is totally shot.
1: Here at home, the war is keeping oil and gas prices elevated. ABC's Elizabeth Schulze says the U.S. is not getting a break from overall costs, including borrowing money.
3: This is concerning investors globally, because if it gets that much more expensive to borrow money, we're in a lot of debt as a country. That means it is also getting more expensive for the federal government to pay off its debt as those rates go up. And the people who own bonds, it's investors, it's other countries. It's, you know, this is a huge part, kind of foundation of the global economy.
1: A shooting in a Minneapolis apartment building leaving three people dead, including the suspected gunman. Officers are among those wounded by gunfire in that shootout with the suspect, Police Chief Bill Peterson.
3: This is
4: I'm truly sickened by this level.

0: general officer level. Some of those promotions were stopped. We've also seen Hegseth be highly involved in the Army's senior ranks because he fired the Army's top general, General Randy George, back in April.
1: GOP Senator Tom Tillis slammed Hegseth as inept, accusing him of creating a leadership void in the top ranks. Day six of deliberations on tap for the Massachusetts jury in the Lindsey Clancy murder trial. For the second time, jurors told the judge they were deadlocky again, instructed them, keep trying. You're listening to ABC News.
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1: Disney star Carla Jeffrey has died, according to her Instagram. She was 33. The actress was known for her role as Bree in the Zombies franchise. Disney is the parent company of ABC News. New Jersey is asking the Supreme Court to shut down prediction markets in the state.
4: New Jersey's appeal to the Supreme Court marks the first time the legality of sites like Kalshi and Polymarket has been raised to the nation's highest court. It is shaping up to be a landmark legal battle over the power of whether states or the federal government should regulate the rapidly growing prediction markets. Federal appeals courts are split. New Jersey argues it has regulated gambling in the state for more than a century. Companies say Congress wants the Commodity Futures Trading Commission to oversee online sports wagering. Michelle Franzen, ABC News.
1: The NBA has suspended Los Angeles Clippers owner Steve Ballmer 1 year, and the team ordered to pay a $30 million fine for violating salary cap circumvention rules in a case involving Kawhi Leonard. NBA senior insider Shams Charania has more on the investigation.
5: It essentially shows that the Clippers weren't technically funneling money to Kawhi Leonard. There was no napkin with money being given to him on an agreement, but they actively helped him obtain financial revenue from companies for, in specific, as far as getting money off the court along with his NBA contract.
1: The Clippers say they'll challenge the decision. Dave Packer, ABC News.
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6: Here's your updated forecast, brought to you by QuickStar, supporting local weather in communities across the state. Partly cloudy overnight with a slight chance of thunderstorms. Lows off around 69. South winds around 5 miles per hour. Sunshine mixed with clouds at times again. Thursday, slight chance of thunderstorms. Daytime highs approaching 86. That's the weatherology forecast for AM 1300 KGLO. Right now, 72.
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1: Up next, Brooks Agnew joins us as we talk about space and do we go back to the moon and all kinds of great things when we come back in a moment on Coast to Coast AM. 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
1: And welcome back. George Norrie with you. Author Brooks Agnew with us. Grew up in Pasadena, California, hanging around JPL Laboratories and Caltech. He entered the Air Force back in 1973, where he graduated top in his class in electronics engineering. Brooks received his bachelor's in chemistry from Tennessee Technological University, picked up honors there, and he's a multi-patented engineer in energy, technology, and chemistry, and is a certified quality engineer. What a bio. Brooks, welcome back.
5: I know. My life is complete. I can die now.
1: Don't die on us. I need you on this show, my friend. How you been?
5: Pretty good. It's been a very productive year. Things have really come together. I moved into my new house in November, and the carriage house has come together. I'm sitting in my new studio, and everything's working out fine.
1: You still producing trucks?
5: No, we are mothballed in that that department. I think the market for electric trucks has come and gone. There is one market still out there, but hard to find investors to put a project like that together.
1: What's going on in the world of NASA these days?
5: Oh, my gosh. Well, the interesting thing about NASA, when it first started out, it was there to manage money and to manage information. And it did a pretty good job of that, you know, from the 60s to, well, recently. But what happened was the game changed in 2009, and it started to get private industry interested in the moon as a commercial enterprise. And so NASA kind of, even though it has oversight, even though it approves just about every mission that's going on here in the United States and coordinates with other nations as well, it lost its grip on the technology. And so a lot of information that has been gained and is being sought after is not under the control of NASA. So we're starting to get, I would say, a more true picture of what space exploration really could be.

0: Brooks, explain to us the Artemis missions and what was expected with those.
1: Well, Artemis is part of a bigger project called Gateway. It is designed to develop basically two things. One is called cislunar space. This is the space between the Earth and the Moon. We want to control it. We want to make it safe. We want to have reusable and reliable missions with people working in space, working on the Moon, and then to develop cis-Mars space. Now, that's a totally different game. We do not have a system of propulsion to get people to Mars. We're a long ways away from having a support system to send people to Mars. And even though we know Mars has an atmosphere, it is sort of like being on the top of Mount Everest. You're going to have oxygen support in order to walk around on the surface of Mars, and a really good parka. So yeah. That's what Gateway is. Gateway, and there's a lot of equipment. If you go, Google it, and look at all the pieces and parts that go to Gateway, Artemis is just part of it. And it is huge. It is a multi-trillion dollar plan.
0: What's the advantage of going to Mars?
1: Well, I think the main advantage is asteroid mining. And that's how I got involved with the space program in the first place. In 1968, I know this is way back in the last century, but in 1968, I won a math award in Southern California. And the reporterette came out to our middle school and interviewed me for their paper. And they asked me a question. What do you want to be when you grow up? It's a common question.
0: Sure.
1: But I said, I want to be an asteroid miner. Now, this is 1968. We hadn't even landed on the Moon yet. So I'm sure it took her off guard. And I don't even remember what the follow-up question was. But I've been following NASA space programs, JPL, and my friends at Caltech for a long, long time. And it's allowed me to be an independent commentator and a reporter, and actually put some of the pieces together and connect the dots so people can understand why we're spending all this money to go to the Moon.
0: What is the long-range plan to colonize the Moon, Brooks?
1: Well, that's a very good question, because, you know, when we talk about colonizing the Moon, all we've really done, you know, for the last 50 years is just drop probes and landers and various things on the Moon. And the most important of which, I think, was the LCROSS mission. That's the lunar crater observation and sensing satellite that we started building it in 2006. We launched it in 2009. It was lunky. It had an exoskeleton, because it was a shepherding craft. It is designed to carry two things up, the upper stage and a spectrometer, and the exoskeleton was called the secondary payload adapter ring. Now, why would you put that on a spacecraft? Well, because we wanted to break it apart while it was in orbit around the Moon. And we dropped the upper stage, which weighed about 2,200 kilograms. We dropped it on the Moon into a crater called Cabeus. And then it made a huge plume, like a gigantic plume. It didn't explode. It just, like, you know, throwing something at 9,000 kilometers an hour, it's going to make a plume. And then we flew the spectrometer section through the plume, gathered the data, sent it to Earth, and then that craft crashed 4 minutes later. That discovery of what was in that crater started everything you see here, this whole space race between Russia and China and India and Japan and America trying to get to the South Pole of the Moon and establish a colony. So the long-term plan for building a colony on the Mars or on the Moon is to develop the water ice and the helium-3 found in those craters. And there are more than 40 of them that range in size from, about 1 mile in diameter to about 9 miles in diameter. These are big, big depositories of pure frozen water ice, which in space terms is called fuel. That's why we want to go back to the Moon.
0: Tell us about helium-3. What exactly is it, and why does everybody want it?
1: Well, everybody knows what helium-4 is. That's what we fill our party balloons with, and it exists in ample quantities here on Earth. But helium-3 is rare. We gather it around volcanoes, so it's not something we gather a big volume of. But the interesting thing about helium-3 is it's light a neutron. That's why we call it helium-3. And when we experimentally, theoretically, fuse it together, we don't get any radiation because there's no energetic neutrons coming off the reaction, only protons and heat. So protons is basically electricity and heat, which is what we do with our fission reactors that we boil water, make steam, and turn turbines with today, except all that waste is radioactive. So if we can fuse helium-3 to helium-3, we get helium-4, which is totally safe, heat, and electricity. And it's right now we believe that there is about a 10,000-year fuel supply sitting on the moon for the first person who can grab it.
0: Is it economical?
1: Right now, no. When I was in college, I wrote a paper on ITER, the I-T-E-R, which is being built in France. It is a fusion reactor designed to fuse a plasma and make it hot so that it can keep the reaction going. They're still not done with it, and I estimate they're probably at least 20 years away from finishing it. I think it's enormously expensive because they're trying to do this experiment on Earth. We have to fight gravity because it's hard to control the plasma and keep it in the middle of the room. And it's hard to deal with atmosphere because you can't have any atmosphere in this chamber when you develop this helium-3 plasma. We've done it with deuterium. We've done it with tritium. But there again, you're back to radiation, and we're trying to get away from that. So, no, it's not economical right now. But I believe, at least from my calculations and designs, that we could make a bottle about the size of an average water heater on the moon. Because of low gravity and no atmosphere, the plasma would be way easier to control. Instead of an almost uncontrollable cloud, it would be a nice, perfect circle sitting in a vacuum, and it would be very easy to compress. So let's try the fusion on the moon and watch it happen.
0: Well, we've got several countries that have gone to the moon remotely, unlike us getting there with a man, of course. But how close are they coming to getting their own astronauts on the moon?
1: Well, they're getting closer because everybody's realizing, and the Indians tried this twice, landing remotely on the moon in what we call Schrodinger's Basin, which is basically the south pole of the moon, is not like landing in the Sea of Copernicus. That's like landing at the Bonneville Salt Flats. It's not really hard to find a landing spot.
0: Right.
1: But the south pole of the moon is a little like landing on the side of Mount Everest. So you need to have precise control in order to be able to do that. If you're not going to put a human in that craft to grab the joystick and fly that craft and land it on the ground, then you have to land it remotely. And when we try to do that from Earth, it's a little like playing a video game. You're holding onto the joystick, and there's a two-minute lag between what you do with the joystick and what the spacecraft does on the moon. It's almost impossible. And that's why even these very, very smart people, India, Germany, Japan, everybody crashes because there's no local, what we call lunar positioning system. It doesn't exist on the moon. We're in the wilderness. And that's why everybody's crashing. So you can't start a lunar colony that way. In fact, the last time I was on this program, I think it was in February, I told NASA from this program, you need to cancel Artemis 3. You are not ready. There are like four things that you have not tried that have to be finished before you try this, or people are going to die. And if people die, that really slows down a space program. Well, they canceled Artemis 3 the next day. That's how powerful this program is.
0: Wow. And Schrodinger's Basin is named after Schrodinger, I think of the cat story.
1: That is the same guy. Yep. When quantum mechanics is kind of elusive anyway, and we discovered way back in the 40s that when we observe quantum states with our instruments, it changes the state. We call it the observation effect. In other words, if you look at it, you change it. So Schrodinger decided that what he would do is create the thought experiment called Schrodinger's cat, which there's a box with a cat in it, and you can't tell if the cat's alive or dead unless you open the box. So we just assume that the cat's in there in one of those two states, and then we can make a lot of what are called standard model assumptions. And it's worked so far, but it's enough to make you pull your hair out.
0: What made everybody kind of zero in on that area?
1: Well, it was the LCROSS mission. As I said, in 2006, we theorized that the south pole of the moon, because the same side of the moon faces us all the time, there are deep craters on the south pole of the moon that never get sunshine. They never thaw out. They're deep and they're dark and they're very, very cold, somewhere around 25 degrees Kelvin. Cold enough to keep any volatiles frozen solid. And so the theory was that there was water ice in one of these craters, and they zeroed in on a crater called Cabeus Crater. And that's where they dropped the upper stage of the LCROSS into it and flew through the plume. And that's what started the whole space race again. That discovery of trillions of pounds of water ice, pure ice, which is oxygen and hydrogen, which in space terms is gas, is fuel for rockets and for power. That's what started the whole race. That's why we picked the South Pole.
0: Realistically, Brooks, how long do you think it'll take before you get a lunar base there?
1: Well, I wrote a book called Asteroid Mining, The Future of Energy, and the designs are already done, and some of the equipment is already built, some of the inflatable habitats, some of the plutonium power stations that are 10 kilowatt stations, light enough to move around and resilient enough to generate power for decades. They already exist. The only thing that doesn't exist is a way to land them on the moon and stack them next to each other so they can be assembled into a habitat. That we have not done yet. We've practiced it in the desert, but that's with people and equipment and trucks and cranes. We don't have that stuff on the moon. So we're a ways away.
0: We had a 60-year head start on everybody. How do they catch up with us so fast?
1: Well, it's kind of like the tortoise and the hare. You know, the hare takes off really fast, but then he gets sidetracked with social programs and whatever. And the tortoise just keeps plodding along. Yeah, we were 60 years ahead, but you know, other developing countries, and there are more honor students in India than we have students in this country. So it doesn't take long for smart people to catch up with us.
0: And then you have companies like Elon Musk's and Jeff Bezos. Where did they get the brain power to do what they did? Did they steal it from NASA?
1: No, they hired it. That's one of the reasons why I never went to work for NASA and never went to work for JPL. I did a co-op at JPL. And I just got tired of picking crumbs with the sparrows. I decided, hey, I'm an engineer. I'm going to go build stuff and make money. And that's what I did. Well, that's where Elon Musk comes in. He's a great organizer, great big picture visionary. And what he did is he posed the right questions to the right people. And they said, I know how to fix that. I know how to make a Raptor engine. I know how to make a Raptor engine better. And he had the money because of Tesla and because of Starlink. Starlink's the cash cow of the whole SpaceX public offering.
0: Mm-hmm.
1: That, you know, $1.8 trillion public offering they did, that's the kind of money it takes to bring the brain power and pay them. You know, there are welders at Space City down in Boca Chica, Texas, that accumulated SpaceX stock. And when they went public, these welders became multimillionaires. Of course, my question is, are you still welding? or did you leave and go enjoy life? But yeah, they made big money. That's why people did it. That's why they took the risk. And that's the vision that Elon Musk gave

0: company. NASA doesn't do that.
1: No, that's true. Is there another reason going after the moon other than helium-3? Is there something else that we really don't know about?
0: Well, yes, and that's why Space Academy was just created. We had Space Force. That was done out of necessity because Space Command, which was run by the Air Force since its conception, was, I hate to say this on the air, but it's so corrupt. It became a huge, gigantic money laundering operation and for making generals and admirals very wealthy in the post-military life. So rather than try to fix that, he created Space Force and started from scratch and put people of integrity in there. And even though they've tried to stop it, they can't. Almost half the graduates from the Air Force Academy are going into Space Force. But we just launched, or Trump just launched, what's called Space Academy. So now we're putting, like a military academy, putting soldiers with a soldier mentality into the space program. So the answer to your first question is, there's a strategy in being the first to build a lunar colony, because the first country to build a successful lunar colony is going to rule the world. That's why China is, well, they're kicking our ass on the moon right now, but we're catching up in a hurry.
1: But they're that far ahead of us, huh?
0: Yeah, because as you said, we were twiddling our thumbs and playing games for 60 years. China was, you know, a cheap manufacturer posing as a country for all that time. And then the last two decades, they basically with stolen technology caught up with us.
1: What are the Russians doing?
0: This is an interesting question. It kind of goes back to Kennedy, because in those days it was the Soviet Union. But Kennedy saw that a conflict between the Soviet Union and America would be devastating for the world. We needed something that we had a common purpose with. And so Kennedy wanted to give the Russians basically all of our space research and then do joint ventures from then on, because he believed that the commerce would erase the differences between our countries.
1: Let's talk more about that, Brooks, when we come back in a moment with Brooks Agnew right here on Coast to Coast AM.
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1: Here's your updated forecast, brought to you by Quickstar, supporting local weather in communities across the state. Partly cloudy overnight with a slight chance of thunderstorms. Lows level off around 69. South winds around 5 miles per hour. Sunshine mixed with clouds at times again. Thursday, slight chance of thunderstorms. Daytime highs approaching 86. That's the weatherology forecast for AM 1300 KGLO. Right now, 72.
2: Need our help. So that's where Coast to Coast AM comes in and George Norrie comes in. Because you're going to have people on here that will give the government investigators an idea where to look, how to look, and what to look for. So it really does a lot of validation of the history of this show, and this is a huge step forward to getting to the truth, because for the first time, we have the U.S. government admitting that there's something to this, really admitting there's something to this, and that's a big step for all of us.
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2: 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You're going to like this show. It's really cool. 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
3: Whether it's physical activity, obesity, diet, smoking, low on hormones, stress, sleep disorders, or your age can be supported by reducing inflammation and aiding the body to heal itself appropriately. 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
1: And welcome back. George Norrie along with Brooks Agnew. His website is linked up at coasttocoastam.com, and his latest book is called Glance of Angels, Dawn of the Golden Age. Brooks, we were talking about the Russians and why their space program seems to be lacking any ambition. Your thoughts again?
10: Well, the issue, as I said, going back to 1963, President Kennedy had the idea that if we co-opt the lunar space program with the Soviets, that it would eliminate the basically
1: the threat
10: of the military competition that we had. And he may have been right, but he never got a chance to follow through with it. In fact, I think the speech he was going to make the day he was shot had those words in it. Somebody did not want that to happen. And it might have been one of the motivations for the coup in the first place. So it didn't happen. But the Russians, the Soviets, stayed in competition with us for a long, long time until we finally broke them because of, Reagan. Reagan had the Star Wars program that he marketed so well that actually did not exist. But he convinced the Russians to spend huge amounts of money on it, and they went broke. And that's what toppled the wall in 1991. So that's where we are today. They're not really interested in it. They're a very old civilization. All they really want to be is left alone. They don't want to conquer the world. They just want Europe to quit trying to invade them and conquer them.
1: And Kennedy had just worked out about a year before that with Khrushchev, the Cuban Missile Crisis, didn't he?
10: Yes, he did. That was part of the military competition that they had. They tried to move missiles to Cuba to sort of equalize the threat. You shoot us, we shoot you kind of thing. And that the same thing the Iranians are doing today. They've moved drones to Cuba, which have a 1,550-mile range. That's Atlanta, from Havana to Atlanta. So they have a threat. It's sitting there right now with Iranian engineers to launch them. Are they crazy enough to do it? I mean, the answer is yes, as far as I'm concerned.
1: Why, especially now?
10: Yeah, because, you know, in fact, what was it? Yesterday, we adopted the tanker-for-tanker policy. You shoot one of our tankers, we shoot one of yours. That tit-for-tat never works out.
1: Do you think the Chinese have surpassed the Russians?
10: Yes, in a lot of ways. A lot of ways. I have Russian friends. I have Russian investors in one of my companies. And everything was set to go very well. I mean, we were in the electric truck business. We had Russian investors. But they had an oil field in Kazakhstan, which was very rich in oil. And they were developing their field, had it about 15% drilled out. They needed more equipment that they ordered from the Chinese. And the Chinese slow-walked that equipment. Starved out my Russian friends. So then they came to my Russian friends and said, well, we'll buy this oil field off of you. So they looked at the money and they said, okay. So they sold the oil field to the Chinese. And within a year, the Chinese had delivered all the equipment they promised and they drilled it out for themselves. So the Russians do not trust the Chinese at all. And the Chinese have definitely surpassed the Russians in many, many aspects.
1: Brooks, what is going on the International Space Station? What are they doing up there?
10: They're winding things down. I mean, we have a list of experiments probably going out another decade if we can get it out of the International Space Station. But that whole facility needs to be cleaned up. You have no idea how many dead skin cells there are in that place. Anybody that's out there that's ever served on a submarine in the U.S. Navy knows exactly what I'm talking about. When you go in a submarine, the first thing that hits your nose is the stench of the ship itself. Now, you get used to it, and you serve on it. But when you come home, you throw your clothes away. We call them poopy suits for a reason. The International Space Station is just like that. It is horrendously filthy, and I think it's seen its day.
1: What's the tour of duty up there?
10: It depends. Some people have been up there a year. Most people, it's about 30 days. Go up, run your experiments, come back, build your resume. You know, come back and go to work at a university and buy some real estate and rent it to students. And that's a career builder.
1: I'd go nuts up there in a year, wouldn't you?
10: No. I mean, being weightless for that long is kind of a pain in the butt. Because if you've ever been weightless, you'll know what I'm talking about. It's like a constant gag reflex. And your biology doesn't work the same as zero gravity. It just doesn't. You have all kinds of issues. But other than that, I would enjoy the view, and I would love a roster of experiments to run in space. I have my own ideas of what I would do. But the moon is totally different. You got 1/6 gravity. So, you know, I weigh 0.1 metric tons here on Earth. But on the moon, I could leap like a gazelle.
1: If this space program were up to you, what would you be doing with it?
10: I would be developing the lunar vents, the volcanic vents on the moon. I would not concentrate on the surface of the moon. I would launch a program to explore the vents and try to build a habitat on the inside of the moon instead of on the surface of the moon.
1: Would you be there for resources?
10: Yes, and also strategy, because as I said, the country that controls the moon first is going to control Earth. It is the ultimate satellite, the ultimate satellite. It's defensible, and it is a great place to monitor the activities on Earth.
1: Would you use it as a weapon?
10: You can't get around it. Lots of science fiction stories, not the least of which is The Expanse, which and not many people watch it, but it's a very hardcore sci-fi series. Season 7 is about to start. We carried our conflict into space. You'd think that we'd go to space, we'd find some unifying ground, but no, we just keep stratifying and keep dividing ourselves and keep our human nature of fighting one another since the dawn of time. We carry it to space. So yes, it's going to be weaponized. It's been weaponized since 1968.
1: How long would it take, Brooks, to build a lunar colony?
10: Wow, that's the $6 trillion question. And I get asked that all the time. And I put a lot of thought into it, which is considerable. First of all, you have to get power sources on the moon. Before you start landing anything remotely, the first thing we have to do is build what's called a lunar positioning system. We have GPS here on this planet. And believe it or not, that's how we navigate the moon. We use the GPS satellites orbiting Earth to guide us to land on the moon, 250,000 miles away. It's not enough. We crash all the time. So we need lunar positioning systems first. And the frustrating thing to me is we already have them. They're all built. All we have to do is load them on the carrier. We have a space carrier. We can take the carrier to the moon and deploy the satellites just like Starship does. When we watched it many times live on YouTube, they deploy 20 at a time. The carrier can deploy 200 at a time. And we could build out the LPS system around the moon, and then everybody could fly to the moon and land on a dime.
1: Sooner than later, what do you think? How long is it going to take?
10: I could say it could be done in less than a year, because we already have the equipment. We already have the CubeSats and all the technology we currently have. What we lack is, and I hate to say this, Mr. Isaacson, we lack leadership. We lack the vision. If you want to get the moon program back on track and actually make it happen, give me a call.
1: You've been pretty vocal about the lunar exploration mission. Has that ever backfired on you?
10: Yes.
1: What happened?
10: At one time, I had about 250,000 subscribers on YouTube, and I got on the air and I talked about my hollow moon theory, this whole idea of building cities inside the moon away from all the solar radiation. YouTube deleted my channel the next day.
1: It was because of that?
10: Yes. The hollow earth theory and my developing of the interior of the moon. I was gone the next day. Never got them back.
1: Why?
10: They wouldn't answer. They wouldn't tell me. They just said it wasn't conducive with their policies or something like that. But I was that channel was banned. I finally got it back, but I only have about 20,000 followers now. It's inconsequential.
1: I guess most of the originals don't know you're back.
10: Well, I tell you, when they deleted that channel, it broke probably 2.5 million links to different sites and programs that I have. It took a decade. It's going to take a decade to get it back.
1: But you would go back to the moon as opposed to going to Mars first?
10: Absolutely. Everybody you send to Mars now is going to die. No question about it. You know, if you send a female to the moon and she gets pregnant, she could be back home 24 hours later. She could be.

0: back home safe in a hospital and on Earth and have her baby. Sure. If she gets pregnant on Mars, that isn't going to happen. That child is a Martian. It's never, ever going to come back to Earth.
1: That brings up an interesting paradox, because if the child is born on Mars, you're right, it's a Martian. It's not an Earthling, is it?
0: Long before it's born, George, because during the development of a fetus, there are critical periods of each individual part of the physiology. That requires Earth gravity. It requires, a rhythm to the planet, temperature and radiation, all the things that a fetus is exposed to, star systems, for crying out loud. Once that baby starts developing on Mars, and by the way, she's 7 months away from getting back to Earth. 7 months, if she left today. And that baby is going to be a Martian. And it will never have the bone structure, the tendon development, or muscle development to be able to live on Earth, ever.
1: Would it look human?
0: It may, but the bones are going to develop differently, muscles are going to develop differently. The DNA that's dormant in us, because we live on Earth, is going to activate, and the baby's going to mutate, and in just one or two generations, we're going to have a race of Martians. And it'd be like you going to a planet where all of a sudden you weigh 350 pounds. You couldn't get out of bed. You couldn't climb stairs. You couldn't breathe. That's what would happen to her, because it's only 68% of Earth's gravity.
1: Would be an amazing story if the Martian baby came back to the United States or came back to this planet, and one day a teacher said, "And where were you born?" And he goes, "Mars."
0: Yeah, that would be amazing. It would be amazing, but I don't think it would ever happen. You'd have to fill that child with steroids from the time it left Mars to the time it arrived at Earth.
1: But how realistic do you think that possibility is of a human being born on Mars?
0: Oh, it's absolutely realistic, unless you only send men to Mars, which that's not going to be any fun at all. You have to send women, and women will do what women do, and we'll have Martians. And it will be, several generations from now, but it will happen.
1: How long would the mission be?
0: It would have to be at least 1 to 2 years, because it would cost too much money to get a human to Mars and then bring the human right back. It would just, 14 months in space. Now, if we develop fusion rocketry from the helium-3 on the moon, that reduces it to 70 days, and you can create artificial gravity while you're going from the moon to Mars. All you have to do is turn around and decelerate at the same rate you were accelerating, and you have about half a G, a third of a G of gravity, which totally changes the game.
1: Now, isn't the International Space Station about as big as a football field?
0: Yes, with all the solar panels, but it's very flimsy, and they have to move it all the time because of space junk. They have a system, a radar system on the ship, and from Earth also, Huntsville does this, monitors the space junk, and so they have to move and reposition the space station to keep from getting collided with, and it still gets hit. But a lot of the habitat areas were built by Bigelow, and they're inflatable, and they have about a 9-inch thick a wall that's made of multiple layers of Kevlar, and it can take a lot of little impacts, but a big one would destroy it.
1: How did they assemble the thing, Brooks?
0: Well, they send it up deflated, no space inside of it. And when they get it up there, the exoskeleton expands when they fill it with an atmosphere, and it grows to about 6 times its size that we launched it from Earth. And then they attach it to the space station. So the habitat areas are quite ingenious. And that's exactly what we would do for a lunar colony as well. We would send up everything collapsed. And then I am trying to advocate for moving those collapsed structures into the lunar volcanic vents and then inflating them inside the moon and putting them all together. That way you'd be protected from solar storms. But in order to get them in there, you're going to have robots to pick it up and move it.
1: Brooks, do you take emails through your website?
0: Yes, absolutely. I have a great contact form. It's almost spamless. And you can always reach me at brooksagnew.com. Just click the contact and write me any question. I write everybody back.
1: Up next with Brooks Agnew, we're going to open up the phone lines, ask him a question about space when we come right back on Coast to Coast AM.
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0: Addiction to painkillers or heroin is a disease. It's called a disease because critical parts of the brain which influence behavior and judgment are changed in unhealthy ways. 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
1: From ABC News, I'm Dave Packer. A deadly shooting Wednesday afternoon at a residential building in downtown Minneapolis. Police Chief Bill Peterson.
2: Officers entered the high-rise apartment building. Inside, officers encountered victims and heard additional gunfire. Officers followed the sound of the gunfire to an upper floor of the building. On that floor, officers encountered a haze that significantly limited their visibility. Officers exchanged gunfire with the suspect.
1: That shooting leaving three people dead, including the suspected gunman. President Trump predicting again that the six-month-old war with Iran will end soon. Meanwhile, one chapter of the conflict is ending.
3: The USS Lincoln, the gleaming aircraft carrier which set off from San Diego 286 days ago, docking in Thailand, covered in rust after a record-setting deployment in support of the U.S. blockade of Iran. 5,000 American sailors finally setting foot on dry land. Shakira Fairfax of New Jersey traveled to Thailand to greet her daughter, Jada.
4: It was an uncertain time. It was a scary time. It was difficult. It was definitely difficult.
3: President Trump had publicly brushed off concerns about how long these American sailors were at sea.
1: ABC's Mary Bruce. The judge in the Lindsey Clancy trial has sent the jurors home after a fifth day of deliberations. ABC's Aaron Katursky.
5: The jury did not ask for anything. No evidence, no testimony, no clarification about the law. They seem to have what they need to decide.

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2: Police in Tucson, Arizona confirmed that Monday's fatal shooting at a gay bar was a hate crime. The shooter died with two victims. Stocks snapped a three-day losing streak Wednesday. The market has been under pressure from rising oil prices and a bond market sell-off.
3: What we are seeing are those borrowing costs surge. And this is happening not just in the U.S., it's happening all over the world. The way that this shows up is in the price of bonds, which are, you know, you own basically a government bond. Those prices are falling, which means interest rates are going up. And that's really important, because what a government bond, what that interest rate is, basically affects everything from a mortgage rate to your credit card rate. For a small business, if you're taking out a loan, it means that cost of borrowing that money is more expensive.
2: ABC's Elizabeth Schulze. Authorities in Texas rescued dozens of people from rising floodwaters as former tropical storm Edward lingered, dumping 2 feet of rain in some areas. In Livingstone, Robert Diaz was in cleanup mode.
4: I've been hearing them saying in other news, they said that water is waist deep. That water is not waist deep. That's about 18 feet deep.
2: Rains are expected through Thursday morning. Boldly going where no coin has gone before. Britain's Royal Mint is marking the 60th anniversary of the Star Trek franchise with two collectible 50 pence coins. One features four different spacecraft from the franchise, while the other stamped with a Vulcan salute, live long and prosper. Dave Packer, ABC News.
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5: Here's your updated forecast, brought to you by Quickstar, supporting local weather in communities across the state. Partly cloudy overnight with a slight chance of thunderstorms. Lulls again Thursday. Chance of thunderstorms. Highs level off around 87. Mainly clear skies Thursday night. Slight chance for storms. Lulls dip down to about 70. That's the weatherology forecast for AM 1300 KGLO. Currently, it's 72.
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1: And welcome back, George Norrie, along with Brooks Agnew. Brooks, why does it seem that so many countries that launch to the moon crash their remote vehicles?
7: Well, because they have no way to navigate. They're trying to fly something 250,000 miles away and land it softly. It's almost impossible. You can pre-program it, but the problem with the gravity on the moon is it's lumpy. It's not like, I mean, here on Earth, we weigh a little bit different on the mountains than we do the valleys. But on the moon, it's really drastic because the moon's been impacted by a lot of high-density asteroids, and that changes the gravity around the moon. So it's not a simple fact of just programming it and watching through a camera and letting it land. That's why all these smart people are crashing probes on the moon. There's no navigation. There's no lunar positioning system on the moon.
1: How would you grade our technology in 1969 when we landed on the moon?
7: Well, it was great for pilots. I mean, we had the best pilots on the planet. They had landed the Eagle lander probably 5,000 times in the dark, in the wind, in the light. So it was no question at all that they could fly and land the Eagle on the moon. That was a piece of cake for pilots. For technology to do it remotely, no, that wouldn't happen in 69. It won't happen now.
1: You think it would have crashed in 69 remotely?
7: Yes, guarantee it. It would have left a scratch mark on the surface, and that would be the end of that.
1: Let's go to the phones. Ted, truck driving in Mississippi, welcome to the show. Hi, Ted.
8: Hey, good morning, George and Brooks. You know, in junior high, similar to you, I was interested in mining techniques. However, I concentrated on inner space instead of outer space, and as many

0: I was duped by Howard Hughes' Glomar Explorer for those manganese nodules. Now, it seems there's a current race for, I don't know what they're calling the nodules now, but off of Palau. And I just wanted to know what your thoughts are, inner space versus outer space, and what's up with those nodules, and who's going to get them. And if you can keep me on the line, George, I'm working through my phone. I appreciate your thoughts. Thank you.
1: Yeah, that's a great question. Nodule mining off the bottom of the sea is the low-hanging fruit right now. We have equipment that can do it, but you're talking about dropping equipment, you know, a mile deep in the ocean, and then, you know, basically picking up the iron nodules, cobalt nodules, and things that exist on the bottom of the sea that have, you know, fallen from space and come from volcanoes and under crust eruptions. And it's there for the picking, but operating the equipment and getting it to the surface and getting it back to land, it's a major industry, and it's only been barely tapped by most countries. I think Japan does the best job right now. They actually mine methane that's crushed under a very cold ocean, and they mine it straight off the bottom of the sea and use it for fuel.
2: What's the next step in the next couple of years, Brooks? What's going to happen?
1: Well, as I said, the next step in my book is to send the carrier to the moon and deploy the GPS satellites. And if we have to, encrypt them so that only we can use them. Although I think that'd be a very bad idea. I think this needs to be a global effort to go to the moon. Otherwise, we're just going to carry what's going on in the Strait of Hormuz right to the moon. And it's just not a good way for the human race.
2: Not at all. Tom in La Jolla, California. Hi, Thomas.
3: Hi, George. George, I thank you and Tom Danheiser for accepting my call. Brooks Agnew, it is always a pleasure to hear your interviews and your perspective and analysis. Thank you so much for your wisdom. I want
1: to
3: bring up something that has been discussed for at least 50 years, which is the idea of rather than developing, well, we could develop a base on the moon, but also the idea of developing Lagrange 4 and Lagrange 5, which are points near the moon. Okay, and they take advantage of the moon's gravity, the Earth's gravity, and it cancels out at Lagrange 4 and Lagrange 5. We could build space stations there that have rotating environments to create internal gravity, you know, and we would use Lagrange 4 and Lagrange 5 to land on the moon, okay, it'd be a two-step process, or to go directly to Mars or to the asteroid belt. And I bring this up because it was a widely discussed topic 40 years ago, 50 years ago. I remember attending a conference in Los Angeles. It was called L5 after Lagrange 5, and everybody attended, Brooks. I mean, everybody. I mean, it was just, you know, Marvin Minsky, G. Harry Stein, Jerry Pornell, Robert E. Heinlein even showed up, but he was in a wheelchair. And the whole idea was to develop these near lunar stationary points, you know, have space stations there with gravity environments, and you would travel to L4, L5, and then you could drop to the moon, or you could actually go directly to Mars or to the asteroid belt from Lagrange 4 and Lagrange 5. And I was wondering if you could talk about that, maybe

0: illuminate, you know, whatever
1: sure.
0: happened to, you know, the idea of developing L4 and L5 near the moon?
1: That's a fantastic question, and it's answered in my book, Asteroid Mining, the Future of Energy. Right now, we're using L2, which is on the other side of the moon, shielded from the sun. And we have now three telescopes there. We just launched Roman a couple days ago. It's a dark matter telescope, which is going to be interesting how its special kind of spectrometry works. L4 and L5 are out on Earth's orbit around the sun. And these are what we call gravity wells. They're areas of where Trojans already exist, little asteroids that are kind of stuck in between the gravitational fields of the Earth and the sun. And they're a long way. I mean, you're talking several million miles from Earth. In my book, I propose moving an asteroid, a metal asteroid, not a C-type, but an M-type asteroid, to those Lagrange points and using the asteroid itself as a base for the building of a structure there, a refueling station, an observation station, military station. It's a great idea, and it is being thought about. We are already using L2, as I said, on the other side of the moon, and we have three great telescopes there, and they're going to do a fantastic job for us. But L4, L5, absolutely strategic. Hell, maybe one day we'll get to L3, which is many millions of miles on the other side of the sun.
2: Texts and tweets. Tom, what do you have for Brooks?
3: Hey, Brooks. Jason in Virginia wants to know, if a person went in space, does a person's appetite and mood change to the extreme?
1: Yes, they do. For one thing, your appetite changes because your bowels don't work the same way as they do with gravity. Yes, you have a peristaltic movement in your gut, but it relies on gravity too. We're adapted to the gravity of this planet. When that gravity goes away, everything you eat has to be in a slurry. There's no eating a steak when you're weightless. That would kill you. Your mood changes basically because you're not around, the rhythm of the Earth, the heartbeat of the Earth. The lightning of Earth strikes the Earth and creates a resonance that we rely on with our biology. We didn't discover this until we started putting astronauts in space, and they were just about going crazy, especially if they were up there more than a few days. We finally had to put oscillators on the spacecraft that mimic the same heartbeat of Earth, which is about 14 hertz, 14 cycles per second. Otherwise, the human biology couldn't adapt
2: at all. John in Wisconsin. Hi, John.
4: Hello, George. Hello, Brooks. Brief comment and a question, please. During the 1960s, our space program, led by NASA, was innovative and inspiring. When we went to the moon in 1969, it seems since then, with a few exceptions, our space program has been somewhat in a coma. My question, Brooks, is this. Would you concur that the more we get the private sector involved, the better chance we have of accomplishing great things? And George, thank you for taking my call.
2: Thank you, John. Go ahead, Brooks.
1: 100%, 100%. And by the way, in the 60s, the space program was not led by NASA. It was led by the president. The president is the one that directed us publicly, said, we're not going to the moon because it's easy. We're going to the moon because it's hard. You remember that speech? He directed it. He made NASA.
2: We choose to go to the moon.
1: Yeah, we choose to go to the moon because it's hard. Yes, NASA didn't want to do it. But, you know, in those days, we created a brain trust with NASA that could have solved every problem on the Earth. And we disbanded it. After 1972, we disbanded. Now, I'm the beneficiary of that because my industrial technology class in college was taught by a former NASA worker, a professor. And he was brilliant, absolutely brilliant, taught us stuff we would never learn anywhere else. NASA was full of people like that. And after I would say the communists took control of NASA, it just became a big, huge money laundering operation.
2: What has happened to NASA's budget over the last few years, Brooks?

0: You know, it's gone up, it's gone down. It isn't what it could be. Certainly, Elon Musk has changed that with his recent IPO, pulling in $1.5, $1.6 trillion. NASA could only dream of such money. JPL, which is kind of the garage, we'll call it the garage, where all this technology is built, the CubeSats and all that stuff is developed at JPL. Those people don't make any money at all. I mean, when I was did my co-op there, we didn't get paid anything. And it's a great place to build a resume, but it's not a great place to make a huge living. It's basically an extension of Caltech, which is just down the street in Pasadena where I grew up. But Elon Musk sees the commercial viability of space, and he is rewarding people accordingly.
1: He is a visionary, is he not?
0: He's a big visionary, and, you know, I liken myself to him without the money. I'd be doing the same thing he's doing.
1: He's a genius.
0: He is a genius because he does not limit himself. If it's possible to dream it, and he does a lot of dreaming, then it's possible to build. And I've thought that way my entire life.
1: Let's go to Joe in Boston. Hey, Joe, go ahead.
2: Hey, thank you for taking my call. Hi, Brooks, first-time caller. I'll write you. I'm visually impaired. I want to thank John from Wisconsin, all the Coast listeners that stuck up for me with my cancer and other problems. And
1: good.
2: Bell Mills, whatever her name is. Bruce, I got a couple of things. NASA is now corrupt. Richard Hoagland, before I mentioned it, Neil Armstrong, I have a recording of some newscaster broadcast. When he was up there, he saw UFOs on the moon, and NASA immediately turned off the radio. Well, he had radio problems. He was on another channel. And when he got back, they destroyed his tapes. NASA was supposed to be a civilian agency, and I agree with Richard Hoagland. That's my first thing. What's your remark on that, and how could we have solved the world's problems, and how do you get the stench out of the space station? I mean, you know all about air filters and stuff like that. I wouldn't want to be up there in that environment. That's horrible. I'd like your comments, and I will listen off the air. I'll try and write you if I can. It's difficult for
0: me. Sure. And by the way, all my books, except for two, are in audio. So if you can't read, that's no problem. I read the books for you. You know, it's like a submarine. A submarine has innumerable places where human skin cells can hide, and they do. That's why they smell the way they do. And believe me, they go through abatement all the time. The space station is worse than that. I don't think it could be cleaned up. You'd have to send, you know, a special crew up there, and you'd have to use special solvents and special vacuum systems, and it's just not worth it. It's spent its day. And you're right about NASA. It is corrupt. When you're dealing with that much money, there are plenty of places for politicians to hide, and they do. And, you know, the space program has gone up and down depending on who's in the White House, because they want to spend their money on social programs, and other leadership wants to spend their money on exploration and growth of the energy base. So, yeah, it's a big problem. Commercial enterprise, private industry is not plagued with those issues. It's not all about profit. It's about building markets that don't yet exist. Sort of like Starlink. You know, Starlink is the cash cow for SpaceX. And very soon, we're going to have telephones available to us, phones, smartphones, that don't need cell towers. You'll always have coverage everywhere. Yep. And it's going to revolutionize everything.
1: I'm not sure Neil Armstrong saw UFOs on the moon. What do you think?
0: Yeah, I'm not sure either. You know, I knew Edgar Mitchell for years, and we talked a lot on and off the air.
1: He was a believer.
0: He was a believer, and he ran his own experiments on the moon. And NASA didn't like that. But, you know, you get very, very smart people who are willing to risk their lives to go somewhere and be one of the 12 sets of footprints on the moon in six missions. And they're going to take matters into their own hands. As soon as the overlords look the other way, they're going to disclose.
1: Did you ever get on that Russian trawler you were going to go do?
0: Actually, we had a business meeting on that last month. We are getting close to getting the Russian sanctions lifted and at least getting the ability to get visas to go to Russia. We haven't been able to do that in years. So that is that has renewed life. We may yet do that North Pole expedition.
1: Gosh, how many years ago did we talk about that, Brooks?
0: We started in 2008. I became the leader of the expedition in 2008. 2009, the summer of 2009, we were going to make our venture. We raised some money, and then the economy had something else in mind. The whole thing crashed globally.
1: Well, what was the initial mission? What did you want to go there for?
0: The initial mission was to search for an opening in the Arctic crust that leads to an inner ocean on the inside of the planet. We already knew the ocean existed. That's been detected remotely with Washington University up there in St. Louis. What we wanted to do was find the access point. And so we put together a mission to take 100 scientists and our 25 documentarians to the Arctic, survey 10,000 square miles, and see if we could find that crustal opening. Now, it's 14,000 feet deep water, but we believe with the equipment and the technology that we had outlined for the various experiments that we could find it. It would change everything. It would change planetary core geology forever.
1: And Admiral Byrd, he went into the hollow earth, did he not?
0: I don't believe so. I've examined all of the evidence, and Byrd was at worst exaggerating, but he probably lied about his flight to the North Pole. His round trip was way short of what it needed to be, because it was repeated 2 to 3 years later with another pilot, and it took him a lot longer to get to the North Pole and back. That little tri-motor, I don't believe, made it to the North Pole and back. And whatever we saw as a cult classic diary that was discovered years later, I've examined the philology of that. That's the study of language. And Admiral Byrd did not write that diary.
1: We're going to come back and take final calls with Brooks Agnew in a moment on Coast to Coast AM.

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1: Slight chance for storms overnight. Otherwise, partly cloudy skies. Lows dip down to about 69. Winds out of the southeast, 5 to 10 miles per hour. Sunshine mixed with clouds at times again. Thursday, chance of thunderstorms. Highs level off around 87. Mainly clear skies. Thursday night, slight chance for storms. Lows dip down to about 70. That's the weatherology forecast for AM 1300 KGLO. Currently, it's 72 degrees.
2: So that's where Coast to Coast AM comes in and George Norrie comes in. Because you're going to have people on here that will give the government investigators an idea where to look, how to look, and what to look for. So it really does a lot of validation of the history of this show. And this is a huge step forward to getting to the truth, because for the first time, we have the U.S. government admitting that there's something to this. Really admitting there's something to this. And that's a big step for all of us.
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0: 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Don't miss the show.
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0: It's time to congratulate you for your efforts to get a UFO UAP disclosure. 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
2: That's what you have to do if you're an activist. And so in 30 years, the show has moved the needle. 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And history will look back and go, this radio show put this issue on over and over again. And ultimately, we got disclosure. And you're here to see it, and so am I.
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1: 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And then later on, psychic Carol Obley joins us to talk about the strange and unusual world of the psychic realm. That'll be on our next Coast to Coast show. And we'll be back in a moment with Brooks Agnew and take final calls with him. Beyond Belief, that's our first television show. 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
2: And welcome back, George Norrie, along with Brooks Agnew, and final segment here with your calls. Brooks, is there an abundance of helium-3 in good old planet Earth?
6: No. We have to collect it around volcanoes. It's very rare. Most of the, almost like 96% of the helium on Earth is helium-4, which is not useful for energy.
2: Would it be profitable to mine it from the moon?
6: Yes, absolutely. There is at least a 10,000-year fuel supply with over a trillion pounds of frozen water ice and helium-3 on the moon. We already have the technology to gather it, collect it into canisters, launch the canisters into orbit, collect them in a cassette, what we call a cassette, and bring the cassette back to Earth. If we had a way to fuse it here on Earth, which we do not yet.
2: How big would these canisters have to be?
6: They're about the size of a water heater, a 50-gallon water heater.
2: You'd need a lot of them.
6: Not really. I'm telling you, one shipping container of helium-3 would run L.A. for 10 years.
2: Are you kidding me?
6: No, I'm not kidding. We're talking a tremendous amount of energy in helium-3. And once you get that heat, once you make that steam, You have no radiation to worry about. All the lead lining, all the fuel rods, all that stuff goes away. The simplicity of this power generation, once we master the tokamak, which is the most current way we have of compressing plasma to make the fusion happen, once that happens, it's perpetual. You just feed it fuel and it keeps on going.
2: How did we discover helium-3?
6: Well, we've known about it for a long time. As I said, we use it experimentally here on Earth in small quantities. That's why ITER was built. It's been 40 years, I guess, under construction, and it's going to be another 20. It's the size of a city. Every time they have a technological challenge, they meet it by spending more money. And now there are some 50 countries that have invested in this facility in France, and they're no closer now than the day they broke ground.
2: Amazing. Let's go back to the calls. West of the Rockies, Iasius is with us in Maui in Hawaii. Hello, Iasius.
7: Hey, George. What's up?
2: Good to have you.
7: I forget your caller's name, but anyways, I have a quick comment and then a question, and if you have time, I have a follow-up question to that. When I was young, I was told that the original observers of the moon said it was made of cheese. I think they said that because it resembled a block of Swiss cheese, but anyway, because of the craters. But anyways, then I recently heard in the last 3 to 5 years that it's very hard to land on the moon because of hundreds of feet above the surface is a glass-like crystalline structure with holes and bubbles with very thin layers that you could fall into, and I heard that one of the landers actually fell through one of these holes of crystalline structure and was lost.
2: What do you know about that, Brooks? Anything?
6: I didn't know Richard Hoagland very well, but he was a big proponent, him and Mike Barra, of these glass structures on the moon.
2: Yeah.
6: I know a lot about the moon. I've taken a lot of pictures of the moon with very high magnification telescopes. I've never seen these glass structures.
2: And Iasius, you had a final question. Go ahead.
7: Yeah, it seems like some of the craters have like a rim on it from an impact, impact, and then some of the craters don't have a debris field around them like those have collapsed. And I'm wondering if that may have something to do with my first question, that some of these bubbles have collapsed and some of them are impact craters that left a debris field around them.
2: Were they all impacts, Brooks? What do you think?
6: It's a good question. We don't really know. We've looked at some 40 craters in Schrodinger's Basin, which is the south pole of the moon area. And right now we do what's called CPR. CPR is a ratio of water inside the crater compared to land outside the crater. And we use a histogram to calculate whether this crater has a deposit in it or not. And that's how we've kind of come up with the estimate of 1 trillion pounds of frozen water ice. But the problem is we don't know how deep these craters go. Now, the CPR and the instruments that we have, which are lightweight spectrometers we have orbiting the moon, can only see 2 meters down into the ice. That's roughly 7 feet. We don't know if these things are 1,000 feet deep or a mile deep. We have no idea until we get up there and actually do it. But that's a very good question. I believe you're right. Some of those craters don't have debris fields around them from an impact. They may actually lead into the interior of the moon.
2: Next up, let's go to Drew in Oregon. Welcome to the program. Hi, Drew.
8: Hi, George. Thank you for taking my call.
2: Sure.
8: My question is, thank you. My question is, has NASA researched the Jenna-Bekoff effect on unbalanced magnetic monopoles on the space station? And I have a follow-up question.
6: Yes, all kinds of magnetism experiments have been done on the moon or in the space station. Monopoles are interesting. They're kind of spherical or toroidal magnets. There are several people that experiment with these here on the Earth with respect to super efficient energy production. I won't call it zero point, but something like that. And so a lot of this research has been done on the space station. The research is inconclusive. Inconclusive, I'll put it that way.
2: And let's go back to Drew for his follow-up question. Go ahead, Drew.
8: Yeah, Yes, my follow-up question.

0: is it possible that the Artemis missions could look for these unbalanced magnetic monopoles on the moon? And thank you very much.
1: Yes, it is possible. Of course, it takes specialized magnetometry to directly measure these things. And to my knowledge, this is not something that's planned for the next dozen or so launch engines. We're probably going to be working with these. I don't know if you watch Star Wars. Most people did. You remember the little blaster that Luke Skywalker practiced with to learn about the Force on the Eagle? Well, we have a research that's being done on a little probe like that that we're going to send into the volcanic vents on the moon. The idea is to map these vents to see how far they go, what kind of structure it is. Is it smooth? Is it navigable? And of course, they don't send out any signal till they return. So it's not like Prometheus where you can send it in and it sends the signal remotely back to the ship and you map the interior of the moon. It doesn't work like that. It goes, it records, and then it comes back and downloads. The low-tech version of that is a little, for lack of description, it's a little electronic dog, and it's designed to crawl over obstacles and go inside these vents and try to gather enough information. The problem is it's very, very cold, like 40 degrees Kelvin, which they can't survive, but maybe an hour or two, unless you put plutonium batteries in them, then they can survive for a couple of years. But we don't have that information yet. All we have are infrared images from orbit. So that's the best we can do right now. I think you're right. This probably does need to be measured on the moon. But as far as I know, the next 12 launch engines or so, we don't have that kind of equipment planned.
2: Next up, let's go to Jeremy in North Dakota. Hey, Jeremy, go ahead.
3: Hello, George. I have a question.
2: Sure.
3: Is our government developing Stargates?
2: Stargates?
1: You know, I'm great friends with Andy Basciago. He started this whole thing back in 2006. He's fascinating. He's brilliant. He's an excellent speaker. I've spent days with him privately. And I have great respect for his intellect, but I have no evidence, direct evidence of a Stargate ever existing. I don't, as far as I know of any way to jump physically from one point to another point in space. That being said, I did develop the beryllium ion modem, which is subspace communication for probes and drones and stuff like that. So I have developed that. It isn't built yet, but it's developed. We can see, but we can't visit.
2: Interesting take. Next up, we go to Kurt in Nashville, Tennessee. Welcome to the program. Hi, Kurt.
4: Program, I really enjoy your discussion, Mr. Agnew. I'm a scientist myself, and I wonder why is the anti-gravity vehicle not used to go to the moon or even to Mars? It was developed back in the 30s with the Germans, and so do you have a knowledge of this vehicle?
1: Yeah, I remember the Bell. It was hardwired to a huge power supply, which was, by the way, a local power station. It was built for that purpose. It operated off of counter-rotating pools of mercury inside the Bell. And by the way, everybody in that experiment died. It was able to get off the ground, but as I said, it had a huge extension cable connected to an extension cord. As far as I know, and I've been to 100 labs around the world, I spent 2 years and my own money going to all these labs investigating anti-gravity drive, supposedly anti-gravity drive. I never saw it operate.
2: How did they all die?
1: They died from poisoning, radiation and mercury poisoning inside the facility.
2: Wow. All right. Let's go next to John in New Orleans. Welcome to the show. Hi, John.
5: Hey, exciting. Hi, George. Emmy award-winning George Norrie. But hey, Brooks Agnew, listen, changing the mass of the moon by adding mass or removing mass, does that not change biological sciences on Earth? women's gestation and menstrual cycles?
1: Yeah, if you change the mass significantly, it would. But that would take a tremendous amount of mass to make that kind of difference. I don't think we could send enough mass from the Earth in 200 years to change the mass of the moon.
2: What do you think the next major breakthrough is going to come in space, Brooks? What will it be?
1: It's going to be habitat development, no doubt about it, no doubt about it. And also robots. Recently, the reverse planetary gear movements have been developed, which greatly increase the amount of weight and the reduction of energy it takes for a robot to actually do work. But on the moon, there's no place to recharge robots. So you'd have to put plutonium batteries inside the robots, which would make them very heavy. But you could move 20 or 30 of these robots to the moon, and you could actually do work putting together habitats that humans could live in. I don't think it's possible to send humans to the moon to put habitats together. We don't have the equipment to do that.
2: Let's go to Adam in Mississippi. Welcome to the program. Hi, Adam.
6: Hey, George. Hey, Brooks. In your research, do you believe people are already on the moon, Mars, and planets we've never heard of?
1: The short answer is no. Believe me, it's if there were people on the moon, there'd be some indication. Radio waves, light. No, there's not a colony on the moon. There absolutely is not a colony on Mars. So I don't believe that at all.
2: What do you think of the government releasing those UFO files?
1: Now you're talking. I always ask the question, why is it the government has all this evidence? I mean, why, if there are extraterrestrials, and I mean aliens here on the Earth, why in the world are they only dealing with our governments? Why don't they deal with us? I mean, there's 8 billion of us here on the planet. A lot of us are pretty smart. Why don't they deal with us? It worries me. And it comes down to this binary question. Are the aliens working with our government, or is the government working with the aliens? Either one of them do not have good answers to go with them. So I don't know where disclosure is going, but if I was Nancy Mace and I controlled that budget, I would say, where's the damn ship? Open the warehouse. I want to see the ship.
2: Brooks, if people want more information on you and what you do, what do they do?
1: Go to brooksagnew.com. It is the easiest way. All my books are there, products that you can use for health and safety for yourself. You can sign up for my free newsletter, which, by the way, doesn't cost any money. And you can communicate with me through my contact form. I answer everybody, so don't be afraid to write me anything.
2: First-time caller, Linda in Virginia. Quick question. Go ahead, Linda.
7: Yes, I would like to know about the food production. I know there's no soil and there's no rain, so that we have to ship everything there. Now, I understand that they are growing some things with LED lights. And when you're there on the moon, do you have to eat your food prepared differently, or can you eat what we average eat here in the planet?
2: 30 seconds, Brooks. Go ahead.
1: Yes, you can eat normally. Cheerios, steak, whatever. You do weigh 1/6 what you weigh here on Earth, so things move a little more slowly, and you're way stronger. So the short answer is yes, and we can grow on lunar soil. We've already done it here on Earth and in space, but once we get water ice, guess what? We have water, we have fuel, we have heat, we have electricity.
2: It's always a pleasure talking to you, Brooks. Keep in touch with us and let us know what your new projects are, okay?
1: I'm highly complimented just being here. Thank you, George.
2: Brooks Agnew, one of the best, and his latest book is called Glance of Angels. His website is linked up at coasttocoastam.com. For Dan Galante, Tom Danheiser, Sue Trikas, Lex Lonehood, Sean Latasseur, Alec Fernandez, Tim Banal, Mary Berry, George Knapp, and Richard Serrett, I'm George Norrie, somewhere out there on Coast to Coast AM. We'll see you on our next edition. Until then, be safe, everyone.

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1: From ABC News, I'm Sherry Preston. Another mass shooting in America.
2: A tragic scene unfolded that has impacted numerous lives.
1: Minneapolis Police Sergeant Garrett Parton, after two people were killed in a shooting at an apartment complex in Minneapolis, the gunman apparently taking his own life, Police Chief Bill Peterson.
3: I'm truly sickened by this level of violence. That feeling is tempered only by the courageous actions of the Minneapolis police officers who responded without hesitation.
1: Minneapolis Mayor Jacob Fry.
4: Upon entering the building, it was apparent that this was an active shooting. They rescued victims, brought people to safety, helped get approximately four people to the hospital, all while getting shot at themselves.
1: Two police officers among the wounded, they are expected to make full recoveries. Iran launching more attacks on U.S. allies in the Middle East, targeting Kuwait and Bahrain overnight. This after the most recent American strikes on Iran. President Trump now saying the U.S. completely controls that critical waterway.
5: We now control the Hormuz Strait. And we have many boats going through that every day, every night. Many, many boats loaded up with oil.
1: Oil prices this morning, though, still high. Brent crude trading above $95 a barrel. And Gas Buddy says a nationwide average for a gallon of regular $4.10, 91 cents higher than a year ago. That's going to mean some expensive road trips for the Labor Day weekend. But before everybody hits the road, a lot of travelers are dealing with some wicked weather.
6: Delays piling up at major airports, including JFK, LaGuardia, and Philadelphia International. And a life-threatening flash flood emergency in southeast Texas. Cars and homes underwater outside Houston. The remnants of Tropical Storm Edward dumping nearly 2 feet of rain.
1: ABC's Matt Rivers. The death toll in the flooding in Nepal, now over 1,200. Thousands are missing, and some families are beginning to hold symbolic funerals for them. 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
1: Mortgage rates are on the rise again. For the first time in more than a year, the average rate for a 30-year home loan is now topping 6.9%, that according to Mortgage News Daily. After New York City announced a ban on AI in classrooms all up through the eighth grade, Los Angeles is putting its restrictions in place. The school district there blocking students from using AI on school-issued devices. Singer Lionel Richie now home after spending 3 days in the hospital. He felt ill during a recent performance. The jury in the trial of a Massachusetts mother charged with murdering her three children is expected back for more deliberations again today.
2: After 5 days of deliberations, jurors in the Lindsay Clancy trial came back only to reveal once again they're deadlocked.
3: Saying after much deliberation, we are still unable to come to a unanimous decision.
2: The judge issued a formal instruction to press on.
3: There is no reason to suppose that the case will ever be submitted to 12 persons more intelligent.
2: A trial over a mother killing her three young children is captivating and dividing the country.
1: ABC's Aaron Katursky at the courthouse. One of the original mapping giants, MapQuest, jumping to the top of Apple's App Store after it refused to change the name of Lake Ontario to Lake America, as President Trump wants. American Airlines wants more big spenders. It says it'll add more premium seats to new Boeing 777 jets used on long-haul routes. It's phasing out first class on the planes. Sherry Preston, ABC News.
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5: Slight chance for storms overnight. Otherwise, partly cloudy skies. Lows dip down to about 69. Winds out of the southeast, 5 to 10 miles per hour. Sunshine mixed with clouds at times. And Thursday, chance of thunderstorms. Highs level off around 87. Mainly clear skies. Thursday night, slight chance for storms. Lows dip down to about 70. That's the weatherology forecast for AM 1300 KGLO. Currently, it's 70 degrees.
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0: From the heartland of America and the gateway to the West, good morning, good evening, wherever you may be, across the nation, around the world. I'm George Norrie, and this is Coast to Coast AM. Later tonight, NASA and space. And in a moment, biblical prophecy right here on Coast to Coast AM. Here's what's happening. Iranian hackers have targeted not only U.S. water systems, but also telecommunications, energy, and other infrastructure in recent weeks. The attempted cyber attacks focused on automated systems connected to the Internet and have so far been unsuccessful. With more on what happened today, here's Tom Danheiser. Tommy?
1: Well, George, updates from the Cybersecurity and Infrastructure Security Agency have indicated that Iranian-linked hackers are actively targeting U.S. critical infrastructure, successfully breaching over 100 Internet-exposed water and wastewater systems across at least 12 states. While the hacks on these water

0: water sectors have caused minimal operational damage and did not compromise drinking water safety. That's important. Did not compromise it. They still represent a significant escalation in warfare. Intelligence reports have also indicated that there have been unsuccessful attempts to breach U.S. telecommunications and energy sectors. Meanwhile, active hostilities in the now six-month U.S.-Iran war have violently reignited following a month-long lull. U.S. President Donald Trump stated that U.S. carried out a very heavy attack targeting Islamic Revolutionary Guard Corps installations, prompting widespread Iranian missile and drone retaliation across the Persian Gulf. President Trump says that while the U.S. is ready to strike Iran at any time, he doesn't expect the renewed fighting to last too long. And Saudi Arabia, Qatar, and the United Arab Emirates have all denounced Iran's attack on a Saudi tanker in the Strait of Hormuz that killed two sailors. George?
1: Thank you, Tom. We look forward to your report tomorrow. Leaders of the Shanghai Cooperation Organization members have wrapped up their summit with a declaration expressing solidarity with Iran. The summit in Kyrgyzstan is the international framework led by China and Russia, as 10 members, including Iran, of course. In the declaration, the leaders reaffirmed their support for Iran's sovereignty and territorial integrity and called for settling disputes through political and diplomatic means. Here's Howard Bloom with more. Howard, what is this?
2: Well, we're accustomed to being the leader of the global order, the big kahuna on planet Earth, but our preeminence is slipping, and your media, whether it's Fox TV or CNN, is not telling you about it. Tuesday night, a two-day summit wrapped up that will slowly but surely have an impact on your life and the lives of your kids and grandkids. But it's likely you've never heard about it until George just told you about it. It's the annual meeting of the Shanghai Cooperation Organization. The Shanghai Cooperation Organization was founded in 2001 and originally included only China, Russia, and four Central Asian republics. No wonder it's been so obscure. But today, it also includes Iran, India, Belarus, and Pakistan, which means the 2 days of meetings that wrapped up Tuesday represented a quarter of the Earth's economy and half the world's population. Yes, half. That's according to Xi Jinping, China's dictator, meaning that we may be working to isolate Iran and make it a pariah, but an organization representing half the world's population is defending Iran's sovereignty and condemning our attacks against it. What were the fruits of this get-together? The participants condemned the airstrikes against Iran. They asserted each member's rights to peaceful nuclear development and control over its own nuclear safety. They promoted a collective non-Western position on nuclear governance. They did not mention the United States by name, but their condemnation of America was there for all to see. On the economic front, they opposed what they called our unilateral coercive measures against Iran, the hangman's knot of economic sanctions we are trying to tighten around the neck of Iran's economy. They discussed their efforts to create a banking infrastructure that skirts America's sanctions. Their alternative system is already having an impact. One major source of America's extraordinary sanctions power is the central role of the dollar and of America's financial institutions in the world's finance. But as of today, Russian officials claim that 96% of trade between Russia and India is being settled in rubles and rupees. And this escape route out of the American dollar system, says Reuters, now involves 22 Russian and 17 Indian banks. What's more, Russian sources claim that 90% of the transactions between Russia and India are processed within 10 minutes, and more than half are processed within 1 minute. The meeting adopted 29 documents, and at the end of the Shanghai Cooperation Organization's summit, all 10 nations signed the Bishkek Declaration. What in the world does that declaration say? It speaks out loudly for the sovereignty of Iran. It condemns our military strikes on Iran's territory and civilians, and it condemns sanctions. In other words, it condemns the United States and the Iran war, and it calls the Shanghai Cooperation Organization to give birth to what Xi Jinping told the group must be an equal and orderly multipolar world, an order whose coming, said Xi, is ear.

0: reversible. On the path to that new world order, Xi announced a slew of Shanghai Cooperation Organization projects that would tie the 10 countries of the organization into the biggest infrastructure backbone in human history, China's $8 trillion Belt and Road Initiative, which would make China the world's biggest provider of infrastructure, technology, and economic coordination ever seen on planet Earth. What Xi hides is that his equal and orderly multipolar world is designed to be a stepping stone for an unequal world, a world order ruled by China.
1: Thank you, Howard. Howard Bloom, author of The Mohammed Code. Yellow lights are flashing in the most important market on the planet, the U.S. bond market. The turmoil is being driven by a confluence of separate but related forces. The U.S. war with Iran is heating up again, driving up U.S. defense spending, the cost of oil, gasoline, diesel, and jet fuel. Investment analyst Mish Shedlock with us here. Mish, what a mess, huh?
2: It is a mess indeed, George. George, here there's five forces that I reckon are pressuring bonds. First, you mentioned the war in Iran. Oil, diesel, fertilizer, everything that passes through the state is straight, is impacted. Deficits, they're growing. The administration wants more spending for military, farm bailouts, other priorities. Some of that is related to the war. Debt passed the $40 trillion mark. Interest on the debt, George, is projected to hit $1 trillion a year starting fiscal year 2026, right now. This is kind of the fourth point is relatively minor, but the Fed and the Treasury are at odds, essentially fighting each other. Warsh at the Fed wants a clean market signal. He wants to eliminate QE. But Bessent is discussing unlimited Treasury actions to force down long-term yields. This is a confidence thing, and right now there's not a lot of confidence in the Fed. And the fifth thing is international. The U.S. intervened in the Japanese yen because Japan was about to dump U.S. Treasuries to buy the yen to support the yen. Now, curiously, Bessent wants Japan to hike rates and reduce debt to fix the yen problem, but the irony here is pretty obvious. Those are the actions that the U.S. needs to be doing as well. Now, let's discuss diesel specifically. We're only 12.9 cents from a new record high. The high is 581. We're currently at 569. And here's the factors impacting diesel. We have a harvesting peak now from August to November. Corn, soybeans, other farm crops, big diesel users. We have trucking needs, Christmas shopping. This is peak Christmas delivery season. The war in Iran reduced crude supplies. That's number three. The war in Ukraine is impacting this. Ukraine is bombing Russian refineries, and Russia was a big diesel exporter. They've now stopped exporting diesel. And the fifth thing here impacting diesel is record low inventories here in the United States. George, I think it's only a matter of days, a week maybe, before diesel hits a new record high in the United States. That won't be good for farmers. That won't be good for truckers. That won't be good for the U.S., George.
1: Good point. Thank you, Mish. A plane carrying Department of Homeland Security Secretary Mark Wayne Mullen made an emergency landing after the aircraft suffered an engine failure. Mullen was traveling from Georgia to Washington, D.C. when the U.S. Coast Guard C-101 was diverted to Ronald Reagan Washington National Airport in Virginia. Everybody's okay. In a moment, Jonathan Kahn back with us on Coast to Coast as we talk about biblical prophecy right here on Coast to Coast AM.
3: 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I've been standing in this yard for years, and I gotta tell you, this season's different. 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
4: And welcome back to Coast, George Norrie with you. The Pergamon Altar is a massive monumental Greek structure built in the 2nd century BC on the Acropolis of Pergamon in Asia Minor, modern Turkey. And it is also the subject of a special book by Jonathan Cahn. Jonathan has spoken at the United Nations to millions around the world. His work focuses on biblical prophecy, connecting ancient Hebrew scriptures to modern global events, American history, and end times prophecy. Jonathan, welcome back. How are you doing?
5: Good. Great to be with you, George. I'm in a hotel in Dallas. Great to talk to you again.
4: Great to talk to you. And your new book is called The Altar of Pergamon. Tell us a little bit more about Pergamon.
5: Yeah, Pergamon. Yeah, this is, George, this is something I knew I was going to write on, but this is a cataclysmic mystery. It's a mind-boggling one. It is a mystery that has literally altered the history of the world, not once, but over and over again to this day. This is dealing with an object, as we're talking about, that's linked to what the Bible calls the throne of Satan. And this lies behind, and we'll open it up, lies behind everything from the rise of Adolf Hitler, the world wars, the rise of Marxism, the Cold War, the atomic age, New World Order, even the link to the internet, even linked to an American leader, and linked to end time prophecy. And so past, present, and future. And so much so that there, everyone listening tonight, your life has been touched by this mystery. And I'll just say one quick thing so people don't confuse it. The mystery is real. In the book, I'm revealing it through a kind of thriller. So there's a story that's revealing it, kind of like an Indiana Jones thing. But the mystery is totally real, and we've all been affected by it.
4: Jonathan, something linked to the throne of Satan doesn't sound very friendly, does it?
5: No, I wouldn't say so. This is the thing. This is where it begins. In the book of Revelation, there's a verse where it says, "You who live in Pergamon, where the throne of Satan dwells." So now it's a pretty big statement from the Bible saying that there's a place on earth where actually it's saying the throne of Satan dwells. So what's that about? Well, George, I just came back from Pergamon. Basically, I've been to that high place. Pergamon's an ancient place in, as you said, Turkey, Asia Minor. And it has this high place, the Acropolis, as you said, and on top of it was called the Great Altar. The Great Altar was this, it's the biggest altar the Greek world ever built. And it was dedicated to the king of the gods, Zeus, and all the other gods and all. And it's the embodiment of Pergamon. And now, again, Pergamon's called the throne of Satan in the Bible. And so It's going to focus on this object. And what happens is when the Christianity comes into the Roman, Greek Roman world, people abandon, you know, the temples and the gods. And so the altar of Pergamon is abandoned. And so what happens, it falls to ruins. And so it's lying in the dust. So like put it together, you know, put it together. We're still talking about throne of Satan lying in the dust for ages. Now, what would happen if it was unearthed? What would happen if we're talking about what the Bible calls the throne of Satan is brought back into the world? I mean, this is sounding like, again, like an Indiana Jones thing, but it's real. Yeah. Well, it actually did happen.
4: And the altar has been moved to a museum in Berlin, Germany, hasn't it? I think we may have lost him. You there, John?
5: Right here. Yeah.
4: Yeah, we lost you for a little bit. But the altar has been moved to a museum in Germany, hasn't it?
5: Well, this is how it happens. You know, what happens is a man comes from across the world, and he stumbles. This is like 1871 now. He stumbles on this runes. He doesn't know what it is. He takes two pieces of this. And we're talking about the throne of Satan. Takes two pieces of it, sends it back to his homeland, and his homeland is now going to be joined or linked to the throne of Satan. And so what was the land? The land is Germany. And what happens is, now think about where this is going to be going. Germany is going to actually comes into existence. People don't realize this in 1871. So the same year that this thing called the throne of Satan returns to the world, Germany comes into the world. And this is, and also at the same time, George, there's another man named Heinrich Schliemann who is looking for the lost city of Troy. And what he finds is in this dig, in the same region as the throne of Satan, he finds this ancient sign, and he finds almost like 2,000 versions of it. And the sign is the swastika. It becomes a big hit in Germany. And this is the same year that Germany comes into existence, same year the throne of Satan comes back into the world. And so it's like setting the stage. Because this is going to ultimately lead to World War One. It's going to lead to World War Two. But here now, Germany is going to become the center. And the other thing that happens is that Germany decides to dig up this object, the altar, the throne of Satan. So it starts digging it up in the year 1878. And so now we're talking about throne of Satan coming back into the world. They put it on animals, in the different pieces of the altar. They put it into crates, put it on ships, and the ships go across the ocean, and they put it on a train, and it goes to Berlin. So now we have the moving of what's called the throne of Satan from Pergamon to Germany. And so this is, it's almost like setting the stage, because every time where this altar goes, calamity is going to follow, and the history of the world is going to change.
4: Who made the altar physically, Jonathan?
5: These were the ancient Greeks, you know, basically pagan Greeks, and they worshipped on that mountain. They offered up sacrifices. There is ancient writings that talk about human sacrifice on this. So you can see how this could be called the throne of Satan. You know, so it goes, you know, now, oh, by the way, here's another thing that happens. You know, today we're dealing with anti-Semitism, you know, and I mean back in a revival, you know. Well, you know, when anti-Semitism comes into the world, I mean, there's always been hatred of Jewish people, but anti-Semitism is actually a new word, and it speaks of a modern form or a movement. Well, it's born in Germany. The word, and you know what, the word comes into existence at the same moment that the throne of Satan altar comes to Germany. So you hear, now you have this altar coming to Germany at the same moment this hatred, in a sense, for the Jewish people, becomes embodied in what we call anti-Semitism. It starts spreading throughout Germany. At the same time, when this throne or all this throne of Satan comes to Germany, there's a revival of the occult. So there's an occult explosion. There's anti-Semitism, and it's really all setting the stage for the calamities that are going to come in the 20th century.
4: How long did Hitler and the Nazis control that altar?
5: Okay, here's where it begins. What happens is in 1889, they decide in Berlin, they decide to piece together this altar, and they piecing it together. It's actually completed in 1889. So for now, for the first time since ancient times, the altar is together, the throne of Satan back in the world. But at the same moment, something else appears in the world, and it's a baby that is born, and they give him the name Adolf Hitler. So at the moment, you got the throne of Satan, you got Adolf Hitler coming into the world with the throne of Satan, and so that's 1889. Hitler's whole life is going to be linked to the mystery or this altar. I mean, his rise, every single thing is going to be listed. So you could start with the year 1889 and take it all the way up.
4: Where do people get your book, The Altar of Pergamon?
5: The Altar of Pergamon is literally everywhere. It is, if you go to Amazon now or anywhere online where you get books or any store where you get it, it's literally there. And I'm hoping people don't just get it for yourself, get it for people in your life who need to know. So it's literally everywhere if you go online.
4: When we come back in a moment with Jonathan Kahn, we're going to talk more about this very bizarre altar and what it means to the future of all of us when we come back in a moment on Coast to Coast AM.
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0: Slight chance for storms overnight. Otherwise, partly cloudy skies.
1: Lows dip down to about 69.
0: Winds out of the southeast, 5 to 10 miles per hour. Sunshine mixed with clouds at times again. Thursday, chance of thunderstorms. Highs level off around 87. Mainly clear skies. Thursday night, slight chance for storms. Lows dip down to about 70. That's the weatherology forecast for AM 1300 KGLO. Currently, it's 70 degrees.
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2: 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It's free. 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
1: And welcome back. George Norrie along with Jonathan Kahn. His book is called The Altar of Pergamon. When the altar was built in the 2nd century B.C., Jonathan, was it built with the intention of being evil?
10: I wouldn't say it, because the people who are doing it are, you know, these are pagans. So they think this is good. I mean, even if it could involve human sacrifice, I mean, they think it's good. So, I mean, often, not always, but often when people, you know, do evil, they think it's good, you know, because that's what kind of makes it kind of evil. And they are not associating it with the throne of Satan. That comes after basically what the Bible's saying. And that goes to the whole point too, because when it comes to Germany, they're thinking, okay, Altar of Pergamon, this is an ancient thing. They're not thinking of the kind of the dark side. And so, in fact, you know, the rise of now Hitler with this thing, Germany decides to build a house, a great building to display the altar to the world. They're putting it together and they're going to show it to the world, this great thing. And that, and you said it before, that's going to become known as the Pergamon Museum. But as it's rising, it's in the 1920s, Hitler's rising, you know, this guy, the guy who was born with it, he's rising. And then they release the altar to the world. They open it up in 1930 in the autumn. At the same moment, Hitler at that moment is catapulted to power. I mean, it what happens, you know, the Nazis looked like they were going to be out. They got 2% of the vote in 1928. But when the altar is released in 1930 in the autumn, suddenly they're catapulted, and soon Hitler takes over Germany. Now think about this, George. Where is he reigning from? He's reigning from Berlin. Berlin is the place where they have the throne of Satan. So the Third Reich, the capital of the Third Reich, talk about evil, you've got this thing called the throne of Satan. And here's the crazy thing, and this goes also to what you were saying, like, do they realize it's evil? Well, Hitler, he directs his people, he wants them to build him a massive platform.

0: where he's going to stand on it and he's going to speak to the masses, you know. And when you see Hitler like railing in these films, and he's in front of, looks like, a million people, that's Nuremberg. That's where he had all the big rallies. Mm-hmm. Well, they built for him this colossal platform, and you know what it was, George? Because we know it. In the book, the guy admits it, the guy who built it. It was Hitler's platform, his podium, was a reproduction of the altar of Pergamon. It was a massive throne of Satan. So Hitler is like standing, I mean, you know, you can't make this up. Hitler is standing and railing on this thing, which is like the throne of Satan. I mean, and you know, and he, just, did he know it? I don't think so. But you know, there are darker forces at work.
1: Sadly, Hitler was probably one of the best orators this country, this world has ever seen, wasn't he?
0: Well, you know, this is a really interesting point because, you know, something happens. I mean, Hitler was kind of like an outcast. He was on the outside. He was homeless. And in World War One, he gets a gas attack. It knocks him out. He becomes blind. And then something happens during that time. He's in the hospital and he comes out of it and he says that now he receives his calling. And so as he goes, you know, now he joins the Nazi Party. Which, by the way, the Nazi Party was created by an occult organization. He joins it, and it's like he has this gift, but it's not a good. I mean, it's like a dark gift. And people would say, "Oh, the anointing has come upon him." Well, I would say a satanic anointing. And so when you look at the people, the crowds of Germany, they're like mesmerized. I mean, it's almost like a nation is getting possessed, you know, by this thing. So yeah, he had this gift, but the gift was dark. I mean, you know, I mean, there are people who say this guy's like possessed. You know, but it like came on him. And by the way, George, my father was born under Hitler. So he remembers this thing. He remembers these things taking place and basically people just falling like under a spell. And the other thing that goes to the other dark side of it is the altar of Pergamon. You know, we said the Greeks built it. It was a certain kind of altar. It was an altar of burnt offerings. And in Greek, the people who built it, the way they called it, they didn't speak English. They didn't call it an altar of burnt offerings. The way you say it in Greek is the word for burnt is the word kaustos. The word for completely burnt is holos. And you put that together and it becomes the word the Holocaust. So the altar was the altar of the Holocaust. Holocaust doesn't mean a disaster. It means an offering, a sacrifice. And in this case, I would say a demonic sacrifice. You know, in the Bible, there actually were burnt offerings. But the Bible says that Satan, he inverts the things of God and he turns it for evil. So now you've got the entire Holocaust. It means a sacrifice. And it was all foreshadowed in this altar or throne of Satan, which is literally the altar of the Holocaust.
1: Where did the altar get the label Throne of Satan? How did that happen?
0: Well, anybody can look it up. Open a Bible. Well, there's two things. Okay, if you open a Bible to Revelation 2, it says, you know, basically it says Pergamon, and it says, I know where you dwell. He's talking to the people who live in this place, Pergamon. He says, where the throne of Satan dwells. And what is? And then it goes on, it says where Satan himself dwells. That's actually where a martyr was killed, and people believe it was right by the altar. So a place of evil, but it's the crazy or the amazing thing is the Bible is identifying it as this place of Satan. And then when you follow the altar of Pergamon, I mean, by the way, what I just said with Hitler and the whole, that's just the beginning. It's going to follow up to this day. And so, and you asked like, how long did the Nazis have the altar? Well, in one sense, you know, again, Hitler was born in 1889 when the altar was put together, and then it goes all the way up to 1945. You know, in the meantime, you know, the guy who has the throne of Satan is not only brought the Holocaust into the world, he's brought World War II, which has killed like 60, 70 million people. So talk about evil. You know, the Bible says that the devil's a destroyer. So at the end of the war, you know, Berlin is in ruins, and Hitler's in a bunker, and Hitler then commits suicide. Okay, and you know what he does? He ordains that his body be burnt. I mean, talk about, it's like the last burnt offering. And the thing is that, so now, the altar doesn't have anybody owning it. Okay, so what's going to happen is the altar or the throne of Satan is going to pass from Nazi Germany and it's going to go to another power. And when it does, the history of the world is going to be changed again.
1: Now, what does it have to do with America?
0: Well, there's a lot. Because, and it's going to go up to that, I promise you. There's actually an American, well, okay, a few things. The altar is going to ultimately going to come to the West. Now, that it's a little bit later in this mystery, but it's going to. And there's actually, I'll hold off. I don't want to identify him on the air, but there is an American leader that's very famous. It's not Trump, that's all I'll say right now, but he's actually linked to the altar of Pergamon and the throne of Satan. So the last part of the mystery, you know, it's going to go there, I promise, but it's going to touch the West. But where it goes in the meantime is that when Hitler's dead, and the in another bunker in Berlin, you know, it's the Nazis are hiding something else. They're hiding the throne of Satan in another bunker. So it's hidden to keep it safe. Well, these soldiers come upon the bunker. They're in Berlin. Berlin's destroyed. They open up the bunker, and there is the throne of Satan. And so they take possession of it. So who does the altar go to? They are the soldiers of the Red Army. The throne of Satan passes from Nazi Germany to the Soviet Union. The communist world, Soviet Union, now takes possession of the throne of Satan.
1: How did this American that you mentioned, no name given, get tied into the altar?
0: Well, what happened was, okay, and by the way, I do reveal it in the book, okay, but I'm just kind of being good and careful by not doing it on the air. But he goes, this man goes, American leader, who everybody knows, he's still around, before he rises to power, he goes to the throne of Satan, he goes to the place where the altar is, and he actually stands under an image of an ancient pagan goddess, which is actually also part of this mystery in the book. We won't be able to get into it, but it's part of it. And he gives a speech where he calls the world to become as one. Then, right after being in the place of Satan's throne, he goes back to America, and then he is given the nomination to go to become very powerful. And his rise to power begins. He's standing on the stage, and in back of him, they have built this strange structure, and he's standing in the structure. What is the structure? I don't know if they knew it or not. I don't know. But the structure is a replica of the altar of Pergamon, the throne of Satan. This is an American leader who's standing in front of a reproduction of the throne of Satan, just like Hitler did, and he begins a rise to power, and it is going to affect America.
1: Did that leader even know what the throne meant?
0: I don't know. You know, these are the kind of the big questions. You know, do the people who built it, did they know it? Did he know it? I don't know that, but I do know that wherever the altar like goes, or wherever there's something to do with the altar, it touches history, and it touches it for the dark side. It touches it for evil. Like think about it. I mean, what was the evil entity in the world? You know, Nazi Germany. Did they know this? I mean, they were evil, but did they know about the altar? They knew the altar, but they didn't. I don't know if they realized the link to Satan. When it passes to the Soviet Union, the Soviet Union is an atheist entity. I don't know they knew it, but they are now in possession of it, and they become now the new center of evil in the world. You know, and it's almost like when the altar goes to someone or something, it gets empowered. Like the Soviet Union then, at that moment, 1945, becomes a superpower. And communism begins to now spread to the world. That right then, it starts spreading to Eastern Europe, China, to the point where one out of every three people in the world is under communism and under oppression, and it's the secret is they actually possess the throne of Satan. And about 100 million people get killed in this one. So it's, you know, millions of people are actually getting killed linked to this altar.
1: How did this altar get tied into end time prophecy?
0: Well, the thing is, okay, the last power to have the altar of Pergamon, when it was you know, actually functioning, burning, you know, that was Rome. Okay, when the altar disappears, remember, we said the altar goes into ruins, right? It goes underground. Rome disappears. Now the altar comes back. What's to do with Rome? Well, the Bible actually says there's going to be a power at the end, in the end times. And this power is somehow linked to Rome, almost like a resurrected empire, a resurrected Roman Empire. And the altar thing, now we're talking about the throne of Satan. Now, the Bible speaks of the Antichrist. If the Antichrist is linked to this power, and I will tell you, I mean, as, you know, as soon as we get to it, you know, who has the altar right now? But the thing is that, the Antichrist will possess the throne of Satan. So this all goes, and the Bible speaks of specific things in the end times. It all goes with this thing of evil, literally of evil there.
1: But the altar right now is still in that museum in Berlin, right?
0: Well, here's the thing, you know, yeah and no. First of all, this is the thing. George, I was led to write this book, you know, now, to reveal this whole mystery now. I had no idea that the altar has been hidden basically from the public for about over a decade. And you know when they're going to release it to the world from Germany? They're going to release it this coming year. And you know, now when you look at it, when the altar was released to the world before, like in 1930, that was the rise of evil in the world. That was Hitler's rising. So I would watch that. And maybe that's one of the reasons I was led to write this book now, because it is going to be released. And I'm not prophesying, but I'm saying that when this thing goes forward, things happen in the world.
1: Did you have a higher power influence you?
0: Well, you know what, George, you know, like from the beginning, when I first spoke to you, when I had the Harbinger, I don't claim to come up with these things. It's just like something comes into my mind, in my head. I'm led, you know, and I can never reproduce like how these mysteries come. It's like I'm led. And, you know, one thing comes and then it keeps getting bigger and bigger and bigger and bigger. And usually I have like thousands of pages of notes before I even start writing the book. I mean, the book is much shorter. You know, but literally, sometimes something comes into my mind, I don't even know if it's real. And I go to the web, and then it's real. So, you know, I don't claim that I could come up with it. So I do believe there's a power. I do believe God's leading.
1: Well, your work is magnificent, Jonathan, and it's so poignant, too.
0: Thank you. Well, you know, I think there's a reason for it. You know, and every time, George, before I write a book, I say, okay, Lord, what am I supposed to, what's the next book? And these are things that, again, I had no idea. And by the way, you know, the altar that's, yeah, it's Germany, but Germany is under another power, which is the European Union. And this is a whole nother realm. And actually, so in a sense, the European Union possesses the throne of Satan. And so this is another link to end time prophecy. I'm sure when the questions come, we can get to it. But it's amazing. But I don't claim anything. I just ask, Lord, what's the next thing to reveal? And I have no idea where it's going, but he does.
1: Did this book scare you when you were writing it?
0: I was kind of more overwhelmed. I'm like the first person to get blown away by it. So, I mean, listen, I know no matter what happens with Satan's throne, I know who's on the throne, and that's God. So, you know, as long as I'm following God, I know I'm on the right side. I mean, the main thing, and that's really with everybody, you got to know you're on the right side. You know, you won't be scared if you're on the right side.
1: We'll be back in a moment with Jonathan Kahn, and we'll take phone calls as we talk about the Altar of Pergamon.
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0: Some of America's bravest warriors are returning home wounded. Here's one of them.
1: My name is Norberto Lara. I served for 11 years in the United States Army. While I was on a combat patrol in Baqaba, Iraq, a rocket-propelled grenade took my arm off at the shoulder. When I came home, I felt alone. My family was around me, but I couldn't talk to them about what I'd seen and what I'd done. I remember just thinking, man, the way I am right now, I don't want to live. I was discharged from the Army, and I've been working with the Wounded Warrior Project since 2007. I don't have to be severely wounded to be with the Wounded Warrior Project. We do have a lot of guys that have post-traumatic stress disorder. Being able to share your story, I guess it kind of helps you wrap your mind around what did happen over there. Just because you have left the military doesn't mean your life is over. Because when these guys are coming home, I'm kind of leading and training them. Instead of for combat, I'm leading and training them to heal. If I come away with anything from Wounded Warrior Project, it's them giving my life back. My name is Norby, and yes, I do suffer from post-traumatic stress disorder, but I'm okay.
0: Don't suffer in silence. Contact WoundedWarriorProject.org.
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1: From ABC News, I'm Sherry Preston. An angry Minneapolis police chief, Bill Peterson, following a mass shooting that left three people dead, including the shooter, as well as multiple people injured.
2: Once again, we are updating you on the cowardly acts of a violent shooter whose actions have significantly impacted the lives of residents, our community, our officers, and other first responders.
1: Among those wounded, three police officers, two of them shot in the exchange of gunfire on the upper level of a high-rise building downtown. There is no word on a motive at this point. The price of oil once again trading at about $95 a barrel amid renewed tension in the Middle East. At a Rose Garden Club dinner with cabinet officials and members of Congress last night, President Trump said of Iran,
3: "The leaders are gone. All of their technology is gone. Their weapons are largely gone. Other than that, they're doing quite well. Their economy is totally shot."
1: Iran striking several U.S. allies overnight, including Kuwait and Bahrain, following the latest U.S. strikes in the country. Heading into the Labor Day weekend, gas in the U.S. currently costing an average of about $4.10 a gallon. Before the war, is about $2.90. AAA's Aixa Diaz.
4: "You've got these high crude oil prices mixing in right now with the fact that gasoline demand's going down and winter blend gasoline's going to hit the market. So we'll see where we end up. But right now, we're at $4.12, and that national average is about a dollar higher than we were paying this time last year."
1: Energy Secretary Chris Wright in Venezuela Wednesday, solidifying the agreement for the U.S. to take 65 billion barrels of Venezuelan oil reserves. Republican analyst Liz Rebecca Alocohan calls it a sweetheart deal.
5: "We have a little information around the vetting process of the company that was given access to a fifth of Venezuela's oil reserves for the next 100 years.
1: Crew of the USS Lincoln in Thailand, first dry land they've been on for more than 260 days. This is ABC News.
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0: school year for kids in Westwood Hills Elementary in Waynesboro, Virginia. Police were alerted to an intruder in the school who was shot and wounded one staff member, forcing a lockdown. The staff members expected to be okay. Police Chief David Shaw on what happened next.
1: Law enforcement responded within minutes and immediately entered the school. There, they located in the library the suspect dead from an apparent self-inflicted gunshot wound. There were no students in the library at the time. The time between the initial call and the location of the suspect was approximately 3 minutes.
0: Superintendent says their safety and security protocols worked. Paradise for Star Wars fans is almost open, says ABC's Hannah Pittaw.
2: The George Lucas Museum of Narrative Art in L.A. is 300,000 square feet. It's shaped like a spaceship, and it opens with an exhibit of the Star Wars story. In addition to memorabilia from the franchise, there are giant theaters and a large collection of Lucas's artwork.
0: Admission will set you back $25, but kids under 17 are free. Sherry Preston, ABC News.
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3: Slight chance for storms overnight. Otherwise, partly cloudy skies. Lows dip down to about 69. Winds out of the southeast, 5 to 10 miles per hour. Sunshine mixed with clouds at times. Mainly clear skies. Tomorrow, slight chance of thunderstorms. High of 89. Partly cloudy Saturday with highs in the upper 80s. Slight chance for storms Sunday. That's the weatherology forecast for AM 1300 KGLO. Right now, it's 72.
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5: This is America in the Morning from Westwood One. Good morning, I'm John Trout. It's Thursday, September 3rd, 2026. Here's what's coming up on America in the Morning.
6: Iran attacks U.S. assets in the Persian Gulf after claims U.S. airstrikes hit a wedding in Iran, killing at least five. I'm John Stolness in Washington.
7: The DOJ suing a Kansas school district over what it calls secret gender transitions. I'm Clayton Neville.
5: A woman is arrested who was in the courtroom for the Lindsey Clancy murder trial, and still no verdict in the case. Ed Donahue has business news, and a mass shooting in Minneapolis leaves three dead, including the shooter.
8: After more than 9 months at sea, the sailors from the USS Abraham Lincoln stepped off the ship at a port in eastern Thailand. I'm Donna Water.
9: Pabst Blue Ribbon.
10: Pabst Brewing Company is engaging in a lighthearted social media campaign to try and get back its stolen beer. I'm Jennifer King.
5: All ahead on America in the Morning. It's 7 past. Iran is accusing the United States of launching military strikes that they claim hit a wedding party in their country, killing at least five people and wounding dozens. John Stolness reports Iran responded by attacking U.S. military assets in the region.
6: In a speech at the White House Rose Garden, President Trump praised Defense Secretary Pete Hegseth for the U.S. military's attacks on Iran's radar systems and mine-laying assets over the last few days.
11: You did a good job last night in Iran, by the way. You knocked the hell out of them. Very good.
6: But the Iranian Red Crescent said in addition to the five people killed in the wedding party as part of those strikes, nearly 70 were injured. A CENTCOM spokesperson said he was aware of reports of civilian casualties, but that the U.S. military never targets civilians. No Western aid group has been able to confirm those numbers. Iran attacked U.S. forces in Jordan, the United Arab Emirates, and Kuwait in response. While no U.S. casualties were reported in these attacks, Commerce Secretary Howard Lutnick incorrectly claimed to Fox News no U.S. service members have been killed in the war.
12: I think the way the president is playing Iran, right, there haven't been American deaths. It's really just an economic choke out.
6: In fact, 18 U.S. service members have died as a result of the hostilities.

0: Saudi Arabia claims Iran attacked an oil tanker owned by their national shipping company in the Hormuz Strait yesterday, killing two Latino sailors on board. Speaking to reporters in the Oval Office, Trump maintains the U.S. controls the strait.
1: We are bringing lots of boats out every day with millions of barrels of oil.
0: Trump earlier in the day proclaimed on Truth Social that since the U.S. controls the strait, it should be renamed the Trump Strait. Later in the Oval Office, he downplayed the post to reporters, saying he was...
1: I was just thrown out there.
0: Treasury Secretary Scott Bessent tells Newsmax the U.S. is strangling Iran economically.
2: The goal here isn't necessarily to collapse the regime. Could happen. Maybe the people will... They rise up, 100% inflation, lines, the military not being paid.
0: The president did tell reporters he brought up price gouging with oil executives on Tuesday when they visited the White House. The average price for a gallon of gas nationwide is $4.12. It was $3.19 a year ago. John Stolness, Washington.
3: The jury in the Lindsey Clancy murder trial remains deadlocked, telling the judge they cannot reach a verdict. But that's not stopping the judge sending back the jury for another day in hopes they can come up with a decision. Correspondent Julie Walker has the latest details of the Massachusetts trial, including a threat by the judge to declare a mistrial, as well as an incident involving a woman who was filming in the court and later arrested.
4: If a Massachusetts jury cannot reach a verdict on whether Lindsey Clancy is criminally responsible for strangling her three children in 2023, the judge will declare a mistrial, and then prosecutors will have to decide whether to retry Clancy on murder charges. Legal experts say there are also other options, including offering Clancy a plea deal or deciding not to put her on trial again.
5: I have no control over what Mr. Cruz or his assistants do with the indictment. Right now, the recounts, first-degree murder, I cannot weigh the jury. There's no plea bargaining. There's nothing. Cruz wants his triple homicide convictions, consecutive life sentences with Lindsey.
4: Jurors heard conflicting testimony about her mental health and what role that played in the killings. Clancy does not deny strangling her children at their home, but says postpartum psychosis led to her actions. Prosecutors argue she knew what she was doing.
6: Kevin, do you take it as a good sign that they were at an impasse, that it's a good sign for
5: the I don't know that it's a good sign or a bad sign or any sign. It's that they're working hard to try to come to a decision.
4: Dawn Light leaves a Massachusetts court Wednesday after her arraignment, the same court where jurors are deliberating in the Lindsey Clancy trial. The 56-year-old Light calls herself a crime junkie and says she was not trying to snap pictures of jurors a day earlier, but instead it was Clancy she wanted a photo of.
7: Why did you want to see Lindsey?
6: Why not?
4: Light was arrested and charged with jury intimidation. A not guilty plea was entered. Meanwhile, the judge questioned jurors about the incident. They have been deadlocked over the trial. The live-streamed trial has generated intense interest, with reporters and spectators packing the courtroom. I'm Julie Walker.
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3: Welcome back, and thanks for listening. 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And today's forecast, here's AccuWeather.com meteorologist LaTroy Thornton.
13: The first widespread rain event in some time continues today over the Pacific Northwest, bringing plenty of showers to interior portions of Washington and Oregon, as well as Northern California, along with some steadier rain and drizzle extending into western Idaho and across the border into far western Montana. However, the area with the highest chance for a washout today looks like near coastal Washington and Oregon, with rain and drizzle likely much of the time today. Even the risk for thunder within that rain for western Washington, perhaps even including Seattle. Most other places west of the plains look to be dry today, although monsoon thundershowers continue this afternoon over mainly southern portions of the Four Corner states. A more active day looks to be in store once again for much of East Texas, where Edward, now a tropical rainstorm, delivers continued periods of intense downpours at times, providing drought relief at the risk of flooding. More spotty thunderstorm activity continues near and north of the Gulf Coast through Louisiana and southern portions of Mississippi, Alabama, Georgia, and South Carolina, with the potential for more numerous downpours over the Florida Peninsula once again. Elsewhere, the risk for thunderstorms extends from eastern North Dakota and into northern and central Iowa and points east from there through much of Wisconsin and Michigan, a large part of both Ohio and West Virginia, northern parts of Virginia and into the Delmarva Peninsula, then northward into mainly southern and western New York with showers to the north of there. Some of the storms may turn severe with damaging winds from southern Minnesota eastward through southern lower Michigan and south and east from there through the New York City metro area into central Virginia. Storm Lake, Iowa lives up to its name today with a thunderstorm around despite some sun, high 92. For Oasis, Nevada, today brings sunshine, the high 74. I'm AccuWeather.com meteorologist LaTroy Thornton.
3: 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Three people are dead, including the gunman, and at least six others were injured in a mass shooting Wednesday afternoon in downtown Minneapolis. Three police officers were injured while responding to the scene, including two who were struck by gunfire at a high-rise apartment building when they confronted the shooter. Officers followed the sound of gunfire to an upper floor of the building, reporting that the shooting began as a domestic incident between the shooter and one of the shooting victims. The police officers then became the target for the shooter. Police identified the suspected shooter as 35-year-old Carlton Neal Johnson. WCCO-TV in Minneapolis reports that the shooter died of a self-inflicted gunshot wound and also reports that while officials do not know a motive in the shooting, sources say the suspect had been evicted from his apartment hours before the shooting began. The Department of Justice is suing a Kansas school district over a policy that it says facilitates secret gender transitions. Correspondent Clayton Neville looking into that story.
14: The DOJ alleges that Kansas City, Kansas public schools violated the Family Educational Rights and Privacy Act, known as FERPA, as well as the Protection of Pupil Rights Amendment. The allegations surround a district policy that the DOJ says facilitates secret gender transitions for students at school without their parents' knowledge or consent.
15: And we will not tolerate this type of secretive social engineering, transition, sexual pressure and orientation, programming of children. It's not okay under federal law.
14: Assistant Attorney General for Civil Rights at the DOJ, Harmeet Dhillon, told Fox News Digital that other school districts are being investigated.
15: To be fair to those school districts, I don't want to prejudge those outcomes, so I'm not going to mention them here. You can probably predict which states or jurisdictions these are in.
14: The DOJ lawsuit against the Kansas City, Kansas school district

0: district centers on internal guidance for transgender and gender nonconforming students. Now, according to the lawsuit, students in the district currently can ask their parents to be excluded from school planning meetings. They can also ask transgender or gender nonconforming status not to be disclosed to their parents. I'm Clayton Neville.
1: 19 after. Ford Motors celebrates new production numbers when America in the Morning continues after these messages.
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1: It's 21 after. America in the Morning continues. Wall Street had its first positive day of September on Wednesday, breaking a three trading day losing streak as both the oil and the U.S. bond markets steadied following 2 days of gains. Two of the biggest tech names in the nation were featured at the G20 summit in North Carolina, where Meta's Mark Zuckerberg and Tesla's Elon Musk discussed the future of AI and its impact on the global economy to the world financial leaders in attendance. Zuckerberg told the group he expects AI to dramatically lower the cost of starting a business. Ed Donahue has a recap of Wall Street.
8: I'm Ed Donahue with the AP Markets Report. Gains by big tech and some relative stability in oil prices gave the markets a boost. The Dow Jones Industrial Average rose 0.6% or 295 points. The S&P 500 and the NASDAQ Composite both gained 0.5%. The markets have been under pressure from rising oil prices and a bond market sell-off. The boost from tech was led by Dell Technologies, jumping more than 15% for the biggest gain among S&P 500 stocks after delivering strong second quarter profits. Palo Alto Networks also reported quarterly results that topped Wall Street's expectations. Brent crude oil settled up 1% as the Iran conflict continues. I'm Ed Donahue.
1: The Dutch Central Bank announced yesterday it has moved millions of dollars worth of its gold reserves out of North America in a move it describes as crisis preparedness in a time of global political unrest. Before the move, New York housed 31% of the Dutch gold and Ottawa held 19%. After the move, both cities now hold 18.5%. Ford Motor increasing production of its crucial F-Series trucks after fires at an aluminum supplier severely impacted output over the past year. The automaker confirms to CNBC that production of its profitable Super Duty trucks last month hit a 20-year high, while output of F-150 pickups reached their highest level in 2 years. Ford says Super Duty production was more than 39,000 units in August for its best month since March of 2006, while F-150 production was at its highest since August 2024. It's 24 after. Shore leave for sailors from the USS Abraham Lincoln when America in the Morning returns after these messages.
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0: 26 after. Welcome back. You're with America in the Morning. Sailors from the USS Abraham Lincoln, who spent months in the war zone near Iran, are finally off the ship and in a much friendlier location. Correspondent Donna Warder reports the crew is taking a much-deserved shore leave in Thailand before they head back to the United States.
1: After more than 9 months at sea, the sailors from the USS Abraham Lincoln stepped off the ship at a port in eastern Thailand and onto buses that took them to a hotel in the popular beach town of Pattaya. The 5,000 or so service members aboard the Lincoln, which had been in the Middle East supporting the U.S. war against Iran, had been at sea for more than 250 days. Families at home were growing concerned about the lengthy deployment and reports of deteriorating mental health among the crew, and shortages of supplies, including food and hygiene products. Reporters asked the Lincoln's commanding officer, Captain Dan Keeler, about the long deployment.
2: It is normal for a long deployment.
1: And about a comment from President Donald Trump that the aircraft carrier hadn't been at sea long enough.
2: The president speaks for himself.
1: I'm Donna Warder.
0: The CEO of a beer company has a blunt message for those who stole over 1,600 cases of Pabst Blue Ribbon from a California warehouse. Correspondent Jennifer King reports the suds maker wants the product returned and is even putting up a reward.
3: Pabst Brewing Company is engaging in a lighthearted social media campaign to try and get back its stolen beer. The company's offering up to $20,000 for information leading to the recovery of over 1,600 cases of Pabst Blue Ribbon and non-alcoholic Old Milwaukee stolen from a Southern California warehouse on August 17th. We don't fault you for wanting to brag to your friends about how much PBR you have, the company says. We just wish you obtained it the honorable way. Tipsters are asked to email hotline@pabst.com. Police in Montclair, California say the drinks were stolen from the same distribution center in two separate incidents on the same day. In the first heist, $45,000 worth of beer headed for Tucson was picked up but never delivered. An hour later, someone from a purported subcontracting company submitted fake documents to pick up another load worth $25,000. I'm Jennifer King.
0: America in the Morning for Thursday, September 3rd, 2026 is produced by Jeff McKay. I'm John Trout. This is Westwood One.
4: Good morning. I'm Jared White with Ag News headlines on Brownfield. Jeff McDonald with Gleaners Food Bank of Indiana says rising costs are making it harder for food banks to meet increased demand.
5: It used to cost about $3,000 a year ago to move something from Indianapolis to Colorado, and that's almost doubled. That's just more money food banks are battling.
4: John Bode, CEO of the Corn Refiners Association, sees the ag bioeconomy as an important part of national security.
6: China did that 20 years ago, and China has been building overcapacity in biomanufacturing.
4: Rebecca Vitito, Iowa State University Extension agronomist, says crown rot is impacting some corn fields.
7: Scattered, kind of these ghost plants, the ears are already hanging down. We'll see discoloration again down near that crown area.
4: And the U.S. Energy Information Administration says U.S. ethanol production and stocks both dipped slightly last week. I'm Jared White for Brownfield.
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0: This is America in the Morning from Westwood One. Coming up this half hour.
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23: Destructive impacts of a lingering tropical system in Texas and Louisiana. I'm Clayton Neville.
24: A little girl's tragic death compounded by the arrest of her parents. I'm Richard Johnson.
25: Massachusetts Senator Ed Markey has secured the Democratic nomination in his bid for a third term. I'm Ben Thomas.
26: What new shows can we look forward to this fall season? I'm Kevin Carr.
27: 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I'm Julie Walker.
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28: 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I remember the narrow doorways, the small bathrooms, the shelves out of reach when in my wheelchair. Every day was full of obstacles. I felt trapped. 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
3: Welcome back. You're with America in the Morning. The potential for severe weather today on those locations. Here's AccuWeather.com meteorologist LaTroy Thornton.
4: After no shortage of damaging thunderstorm wind gusts in western and central New York and Pennsylvania, and as far to the south from there as parts of north central North Carolina yesterday, the focus for severe thunderstorms today and tonight shifts a bit to the south, along with the disturbance responsible for those storms. AccuWeather severe weather experts say that while this should spare much of New York State from the northern end of severe weather, thunderstorms may still be able to bring damaging winds and the risk for flash flooding farther to the south and east, including places from Long Island and the New York metro area in general, south and west into northern Virginia, and north and west from there through all but southwestern West Virginia and Ohio, as well as the southern half or so of both lower Michigan and Wisconsin, even extending into much of southern Minnesota. However, there can still be a thunderstorm today from near the Pennsylvania-New York border, eastward into the Boston area, and southward through southern New England, with showers to the north of there, even some steady rain for eastern and coastal Maine. In fact, the thunderstorm risk extends through much of Michigan and westward into eastern portions of the Dakotas. Thunderstorms remain relatively widespread over the Florida Peninsula, where some could be rather heavy, with more spotty afternoon thunderstorm coverage from southern South Carolina into Louisiana. To the west of there, tropical rainstorm Edward continues to bring some heavy thunderstorms for a time today over East Texas, with more spotty coverage of afternoon monsoon thundershowers from southwestern Colorado into mainly Arizona and New Mexico. Otherwise, many places from the Rockies eastward stay dry, with the exception being places near and west of the Idaho-Montana border, where another round of steady rain is in store for today, especially for the Washington and Oregon coast, but showers extend into Northern California. I'm AccuWeather.com meteorologist LaTroy Thornton.
3: 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President Trump says that the U.S. will strike Iran, quote, anytime we want. After two straight days of attacks and Iranian responses, Saudi Arabia reported that a tanker carrying oil from the kingdom heading to the Strait of Hormuz was hit by projectiles, killing two sailors on board. This as CNN reports that the U.S. military has fended off Iranian attack drones as it has been escorting tankers through the vital waterway. Correspondent Luke Garrett reports on the islands that help Iran try to maintain control over the Strait of Hormuz.
5: The Strait of Hormuz, the narrow waterway in the Persian Gulf through which about a fifth of all oil and natural gas is transported, has been at the center of US President Donald Trump's war with Iran. And within the strait sit several islands, all key to Iran's control over the strait. So what are these islands and how do they help Iran maintain control? Let's start with Karg Island. Lying 15 miles off the coast of Iran, Karg Island acts as a terminal, holding crude oil transported from the mainland via pipelines. Unlike on the mainland, the waters around it are deep, which allows massive tanker ships to dock and pick up the oil, then leave Iran via the Strait of Hormuz. 90% of Iran's oil is exported from the island. Larak Island sits in the middle of the Strait of Hormuz and is about 24 miles from the Iranian port of Bandar Abbas. It provides a base from which Iran can monitor ships passing through the Strait of Hormuz. Iran's authorities have been directing ships to travel the waterway north of the island rather than through the larger section of the strait, which has previously been dangerous due to Iranian sea mines. According to US Central Command, Iran's Revolutionary Guard Corps have been observed preparing to launch rockets with sea mines into the strait from Larak. And the US military has said it has completed clearing sea mines from the strait's international shipping routes. There are other strategically important islands as well. The islands of Abu Musa and Lesser Tomb both house military assets and garrisons, while Keshem is home to a desalination plant. Most of these islands play a vital role in helping Iran keep control of the strait.
3: Here's Luke Garrett reporting. Just days after the U.S. and Venezuela struck a deal for oil, Chevron announced it will expand its operations to the South American nation. Correspondent Ed Donahue reports on the push to provide oil in Venezuela and what it will take to get that oil moving.
6: Today is a historic day in the transformation of Venezuela and the expansion of the possibilities for the Venezuelan people. President Trump's mission in Venezuela is straightforward. The mission is to bring peace, freedom, opportunity, and prosperity to the people of Venezuela.
7: Oil giant Chevron confirms it will expand operations in Venezuela. Just days ago, President Trump announced an ambitious deal to develop Venezuela's oil reserves and give the Pentagon a stake in the profits.
8: And then we have a great relationship with Venezuela. It's, you know, it's a team in a sense. And we're taking out millions and millions of barrels of oil, going to Houston, going to Louisiana, going to lots of different places in the United States and all over the world. And we're making a fortune, and they're making a fortune. They're starting to make real money. And we have Exxon going in. We have Chevron going in. We have our big oil companies going in. And everybody's bidding. And there are those that say it was the greatest deal ever made. Let's see what happens.
7: Energy Secretary Chris Wright is in Venezuela.
9: We were trying to work at what I call Trump speed. President Trump didn't want a nudge or a slow drift in the positive direction. He wanted to see as fast as possible transformation in Venezuela.
7: Wright says he believes this will bring many thousands of jobs.
9: And starting this ball rolling of peace, opportunity, and prosperity for everyone.
7: Yet because Venezuela's energy infrastructure is severely degraded and the nation is operating under international sanctions, its daily production is just over 1 million barrels. The U.S. produces almost 14 million barrels of oil per day. I'm Ed Donahue.
3: Heavy rain from Tropical Depression Edward is causing major flooding in parts of Texas and Louisiana. From the Lone Star State, here's correspondent Clayton Neville.
10: Edward made landfall as a tropical storm near Johnson Bayou, Louisiana on Tuesday. Its sense has weakened, but it's still dumping torrential rain on parts of southeast and central Texas. Authorities rescued people from homes, roads, and assisted living facilities over the last 2 days.
11: Woken up by the wind.
10: This woman lives in Livingston, Texas, and told KHOU-TV the rain came in a hurry.
11: And then when my husband called me, then I got up, it wasn't even flooded. The ditches were, it was nothing like this. And then maybe like around 9:30, flooded. Just everything flooded. So it just happened fast, really fast.
10: As the storm moved north, it packed maximum sustained winds of 25 miles per hour. Total rainfall along the storm's path forecast from 5 to 10 inches, with some inland totals as high as 22 inches.
12: Follow guidance from local officials. They'll know the most about what's going on the ground there, what roads may be blocked, or what rescue centers may exist, or what evacuation orders may or may not be issued.
10: So, Texas Governor Greg Abbott.
12: Saving lives is the most important thing that we can do. It's essential that individuals take upon themselves their own personal safety and stay away from rising water. It should only be a short period of time that the waters will be high.
10: In parts of Hardin County, 18 to 20 inches of rain fell over 2 days, up to 21 inches in parts of the greater Bow.

0: 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Over 70,000 customers statewide lost power, about 30,000 of those in the Beaumont area. Some schools and offices were closed. Rain expected to wrap up in eastern Texas this morning as the system moves further inland and continues to weaken. I'm Clayton Neville.
1: 16 till. An inaccurate prescription for your drugs? You can blame AI. When America in the Morning continues after these messages.
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0: It's 14 till America in the Morning continues. There were some scary moments for one of President Trump's cabinet members. A U.S. Coast Guard plane carrying Homeland Security Secretary Mark Wayne Mullen was forced to make an emergency landing after reporting that one of its two engines had failed. The plane, a Gulfstream jet, was immediately diverted to Reagan National Airport in Washington, where it landed safely. All 14 passengers, including the Homeland Security Secretary, were not hurt. The plane is frequently used to transport the secretary and high-ranking members of the Coast Guard and was taken out of service to be inspected and repaired. A massive search for a missing 5-year-old girl on the South Carolina coast ended with the discovery of her body in a lake. And now her parents, who went to Tennessee, are under arrest. Details from correspondent Rich Johnson.
1: It started with a 911 call on Sunday to Georgetown County, South Carolina.
2: My little five-year-old girl was very autistic, just escaped.
1: John Hayes made the call about 5-year-old Sailor Hayes, who was prone to wandering away from her caregivers.
3: Get more information from you, though, okay?
2: I need to look for her. I can't give anyone.
4: You need to guard the water.
2: Yeah, I need to go look at the water. I've got to look around, ma'am. I don't mean to be disrespectful, but I got to find her.
1: The 911 audio obtained by WCIV in Charleston. After hundreds of volunteers searched the area, Georgetown County Sheriff Carter Weaver confirmed the worst on Monday.
5: The body of Miss Sailor Hayes has been found. We found her at about 9:40 this morning. Located in the water behind the house.
1: Then on Tuesday, John Hayes and his wife Jordan were arrested in eastern Tennessee and now await extradition to South Carolina. For the moment, they only face child endangerment charges. Sailor was supposed to be wearing a small locator device provided to the family by Project Lifesaver. John Hayes allegedly told searchers about that, and they obtained the frequency of her device and tried to detect it. But Sailor's transmitter was found at the family home in Virginia, not at their vacation rental. I'm Richard Johnson.
0: Massachusetts Democrats have bucked a national trend and have chosen an 80-year-old incumbent over a much younger opponent in a primary race for the U.S. Senate. Correspondent Ben Thomas reports.
6: Then there's a progressive movement fueled by young people demanding more from their leaders.
7: Massachusetts Senator Ed Markey has secured the Democratic nomination in his bid for a third term, fighting off a challenge from Representative Seth Moulton. The 47-year-old congressman had argued it was time to make a generational change. But the 80-year-old Markey argued it was he who was more in touch with the state's voters.
6: It is a future that we can realize through a bold, transformational, progressive agenda that inspires hope, lowers costs, wrests the control from the oligarchy.
7: In a concession speech, Moulton said his campaign started conversations that needed to happen, but said he would now support Markey. I'm Ben Thomas.
0: A health watchdog has found that AI is now writing doctor's notes and getting drug names and diagnoses wrong. And patients are the ones catching the mistakes. The new old tech guy, Chuck Palm, has that story.
8: Your doctor is probably relying on AI to type up his notes. Many physicians in Europe and here in America are using AI note takers that listen to the visit and write the patient notes afterwards. If this sounds like a recipe for disaster, you're probably right. This week in England, a patient watchdog system went out and read some of those notes. One patient had a prescription swapped for a drug with a different but similar sounding name. Another record said that the doctor told the patient to stay on Prozac. The doctor never even brought up Prozac. The problem is, those notes don't look broken. They read clean, and a busy doctor barely glances at it and then signs off, and it goes on your permanent record. 27 different AI scribes are in the use across the healthcare service in England, and the British regulator decided they aren't medical devices, so there's no mechanism to test them before they go into the exam room. If the software only types what it hears, it's not a device. If it suggests a diagnosis, it might be. The company that's selling it gets to pick which version they're selling. The watchdog suggested a fix that is about as low-tech as you can get. Ask whether AI is being used, and then ask for your notes and read them over. Right now, you're the last set of eyes on your own medical chart. I'm the new old tech guy, Chuck Palm.
0: 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Your money, your move. Here's Robert Workman.
4: The NBA brought the hammer down on the LA Clippers yesterday, finding that the team circumvented salary cap rules in a case involving star Kawhi Leonard. Their penalty? The Clips forfeit their first round picks from 2029 through 2033. Plus, owner Steve Ballmer has to pay a $30 million fine and serve a 1-year suspension, and Leonard himself was fined $700,000. Two other team execs face suspensions without pay. Baseball Wednesday, four shutouts, including a big one in the desert, the Diamondbacks stopped the Phillies' six-game win streak 1-0. James McCann's eighth-inning dinger, the only run of the day. Seven Arizona arms combined on a three-hitter. Another pitcher's battle in Houston, where the Astros whitewashed the White Sox 2-0. Nelson Velasquez broke up a scoreless tie with a two-run single in the eighth. Braves blasted the Nationals 9-0. Five pitchers took part in the two-hit gem. Ronald Acuna Jr. went deep. He reaches 200 career homers and 200 steals in fewer games than anyone ever, 904. And the Blue Jays gobsmacked the Guardians 11-0 behind the six-hit stylings of Dylan Cease and desist. Vladimir Guerrero Jr. homered and drove in five. Five other games went extras. The Giants sank the Pirates in 10 innings. Yankees got five in the 10th to top the Angels. Cardinals caught the Dodgers in 10. Rockies needed three in the 11th to edge the Orioles, and the Tigers scored five times in the 12th to subdue the Twins. Brewers overcame a shaky start by Jacob Mizorowski to beat the Cubs. A's hit five homers in a romp over the Rangers. Wins for the Mariners, Reds, Mets, and Marlins. That's Thursday Sports.
0: Thank you, sir. Seven till. Scams are on the rise, and there's little hope of recovering your money when America in the Morning returns after these messages.
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0: It's 5 till. You're with America in the Morning. We will soon leave summer and fast head into the fall TV season. Entertainment reporter Kevin Carr takes a look at what's expected to be big hits on the small screen.
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12: We already fought a war. We lost.
1: And finally, Replicants overrun Prime Video on November 25th with Blade Runner 2099. I'm Kevin Carr.
0: From being called by someone saying they're from the government about missing money to the Nigerian prince who wants you to hold cash for him with the promise you can keep some, scams in America are at an all-time high. Correspondent Julie Walker reports the cost of the scams for the average American who was duped by scammers is in the billions of dollars, and people are finding in some cases they can get little to no help to get their money back.
13: Exclusive new polling shows virtually every American has been the target of scammers in some way, including victim Alice Lynn, who invested nearly all her life savings, more than $720,000, in a crypto scam with a man named Justin, whom she met in an online chat group.
14: I thought I could trust him, not only that we had the same language, same religion, and also he built himself as an image of a billionaire.
13: Last year, Americans reporting nearly $16 billion in losses to the FTC, a record. Meanwhile, the U.S. still lags behind other countries in tackling the problem, holding financial and social media companies responsible and regulating the cryptocurrency scammers rely on. That's according to an investigation by the Associated Press and Frontline. I'm Julie Walker.
0: America in the Morning for Thursday, September 3rd, 2026 is produced by Jeff McKay. I'm John Trout. This is Westwood One.
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18: From ABC News, I'm Sherry Preston.
3: Writer, activist, and feminist icon Gloria Steinem has died at the age of 92. She became one of the most potent voices of the women's movement, fighting for feminist causes throughout her life. She co-founded Ms. Magazine in 1972 and was a fierce advocate for a woman's right to an abortion. She also helped organize the first women's march after the election of President Trump in 2016, telling the crowd,
9: "I was just talking with people from our many sister marches, including the one in Berlin, and they asked me to send a special message. We in Berlin know that walls don't work."
3: Steinem's New York brownstone has become a hub for women's gatherings over the past decade, and she set up the Gloria Steinem Foundation to continue that work there. Deadly mass shooting at a high-rise in Minneapolis. A gunman killed two, wounding several, including police officers, says Mayor Jacob Frey.
10: Two officers were hit by gunfire, one in the leg, the other with two bullets to the abdomen. But for their heroic work, the death toll would have been far higher.
3: The gunman also taking his own life. It's the last hurrah for the summer travel season. Millions of people hitting the road for the long holiday weekend.
11: But will Americans be taken advantage of by the economy?
16: Gasoline prices are still high, and we just hit a record in August.
11: Ayik Sadias is with AAA, which puts the national average for a gallon of gas at $4.14 a gallon, almost a dollar higher than a year ago. Relief on the horizon?
16: Gasoline demand typically starts coming down in early fall, and that's why you typically see gas prices coming down this time of year as well.
11: California is posting the highest pump price, $5.78. That's $2.34 above the lowest. Indiana. Jim Ryan, ABC News.
3: The crew of the USS Lincoln hitting the streets of Thailand after a record-setting 260 days at sea, a deployment President Trump says wasn't long enough. You're listening to ABC News.
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3: A new round of severe storms set to impact millions of Americans today. And coming up, more possible wind and rain in the Pacific, says ABC Sophie Flay.
25: Forecasters watching three hurricanes now churning in the Pacific, including a Category 4 storm. The systems are partly tied to a strong El Nino, bringing warmer ocean water and conditions that can help storms grow stronger. The hurricanes could bring life-threatening surf, destructive winds, and heavy rain to Hawaii and Southern California.
3: A violent start to the school year.

0: Trump still trying in some way to get his name on the building that was dedicated to President John F. Kennedy after Kennedy's assassination. Mortgage rates on the rise again for the first time in more than a year. The average rate for a 30-year home loan is topping 6.9%, according to Mortgage News Daily. I'm Sherry Preston, ABC News.
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cloudy skies, some light rain showers around North Central Iowa. And we're at 70 degrees. Good morning. Here's a look at local news this hour. From the KGLO Newsroom, I'm Bob Fisher reporting. 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A Stacyville man faces up to 40 years in prison after pleading guilty this week to a federal child pornography charge. The U.S. Attorney for the Northern District of Iowa's office says 44-year-old William Collins pleaded guilty on Monday to receipt of child porn. In 2008, Collins was convicted of possession of child pornography in U.S. District Court and had previously served time in federal prison. Prosecutors say at this week's plea hearing, Collins admitted that between January 2015 and September of last year, that he received and attempted to receive visual depictions of child porn. Evidence also showed that Collins possessed and attempted to possess child porn, including a depiction of a minor under 12 years old. During a search warrant of his phone, law enforcement found 17 videos and 75 images of child sexual abuse material, plus hundreds of other child images. When sentenced at a later date, Collins faces a mandatory minimum sentence of 15 years in prison, with a possible maximum sentence of 40 years, as well as a $250,000 fine. One of two men charged with attempted murder after a shooting at a Mason City convenience store has pleaded guilty to lesser charges as part of a plea agreement, while the other is scheduled to be tried later this month. Criminal complaints filed in Sargento County District Court accused 19-year-old Derek Ellis and 21-year-old Jamon Maxwell of attempted murder, reckless use of a firearm, and participation in a riot after an incident in the Quickstar parking lot at 1502 South Federal on June 3rd. Ellis is accused of shooting at another person multiple times in the parking lot, while Maxwell allegedly drove his vehicle into the parking lot, which police say set in motion the chain of events leading to the shooting. Ellis also faces a charge of going armed with intent, while Maxwell also faced a charge of making a false statement and acquiring a weapon. Court could show Maxwell is pleading guilty to charges of making a false statement and acquiring a weapon, a Class D felony, as well as first-degree harassment and aggravated misdemeanor. According to the plea agreement, prosecutors are recommended 2-year prison term, while Maxwell requested a deferred judgment and 5 years probation. A sentencing date was not immediately listed in court records. Ellis B. Mall is scheduled to be tried on the charges on September 15th. Attempted murder is a Class B felony, punishable by up to 25 years in prison, with a mandatory of 70% having to be served prior to the consideration for parole. It's a suspended prison sentence for a Mason City man who pleaded guilty to one count of lascivious acts of the child. 21-year-old J.J. Matten was accused of committing sexual abuse by force or against the will of another individual at a home in northern Mason City sometime between May 2015 and April 2021. Matten was arrested in December on a charge of third-degree sexual abuse, a Class C felony, punishable by up to 10 years in prison. In June, he filed a written plea of guilty to the lesser charge of lascivious acts of the child as part of a plea agreement with prosecutors. Matten was sentenced this week to a 10-year suspended prison sentence and was placed on 5 years probation. Gunner-based Stellar Industries has announced their acquisition of a Minnesota custom fire apparatus manufacturer. Stellar's purchased Midwest Fire, Laverne, Minnesota. Stellar officials say the acquisition expands Stellar's purpose of built work truck portfolio into the fire and emergency response market, adding Midwest Fire's nearly 4 decades of specialized apparatus experience to Stellar's manufacturing capabilities. Since 1987, Midwest Fire has worked alongside firefighters to design and manufacture custom fire trucks, including brush trucks, pumpers, tankers, tanker pumpers, as well as other trucks. Stellar says Midwest Fire joins a lineup that also includes Elliott Equipment Company, a leading U.S. manufacturer of truck-mounted aerial work platforms, digger derricks, and cranes serving the utility infrastructure, municipal, construction, and sign and lighting markets. Well, after 6 years of trying to address the issue of the emerald ash borer in Mason City, city crews earlier this week removed the last ash tree located from streets and public rights-of-way. EAB was first confirmed in Mason City.

0: City in June 2020 when larvae were discovered in a public ash tree along Willow Creek. The invasive insect attacks ash trees beneath the bark and eventually kills most of the infested trees within 2 to 4 years. City crews since then have removed a total of 2,816 ash trees. City Administrator Aaron Burnett commended the many hours of work by the city's arborist crews in removing those ash trees.
1: The amount of hustle that the arborist crews put in, you know, obviously when you're taking down trees, you have to be safe. That's a very dangerous activity. But they exhibited just a constant effort to chew through this, and it can be a little monotonous at times, maybe a lot monotonous at times, but they really put a great effort out there. It always shocked me when I'd get the report on how many trees they were able to take down in a month, and sometimes those months, you know, you've got high winds, you've got bad weather conditions, but they made a lot of headway quickly.
0: During the EAB abatement effort, the city also planted more than 900 trees and will continue planting additional trees each year to help restore and diversify the community's urban forest. Well, that's the sound of the horn on the Lady of the Lake on Clear Lake as the annual Veterans Cruise was held yesterday afternoon. Two different cruises took about 200 veterans and their spouses free of charge on a trip around the lake. It's a yearly event put together by the Lady of the Lake owner and numerous sponsors. Captain Scott Munson says he does it every year to honor a range of veterans.
2: Because of my grandfather, because of now my uncle, who we have lost just recently a year ago. And, you know, I do it because of them. I mean, I wasn't able to serve, but I want to serve the guys that did go overseas, that put their lives on the line. They wrote that check, and not knowing if it's going to be cashed or not, I want to do it for them. I want to give them the honor of, you know what, thank you for your service. Thank you for your time. Your time away from your family. I didn't have to do that, but they did. And they did. Some gave the ultimate sacrifice, and we do it because of that.
0: Munson says the dates will change for next year's cruise. They'll be working more closely with the Clear Lake Chamber of Commerce to arrange things with veterans. Zach Lane, the Republican candidate for governor, says he is not calling for a ban on certain farm chemicals, but he says the EPA is not telling the truth about the safety of some products. He says we need to have independent research on the state level just to make sure we have proper science so farmers and consumers, it's not just farmers, he says, it's consumers, can know the real side effects from using something. Lane has opposed efforts to provide legal immunity to Bayer, which markets glyphosate under the brand name Roundup, if the company's labels about proper usage follow the EPA guidelines.
3: When you look at something like paraquat, you get it on your skin, it's actually a health risk immediately. Glyphosate is very different than that. But are there residual effects from how much we're using? There probably are. And I just think we need to make sure we're taking the proper course of action to investigate that and research that so we can give farmers and consumers real science to base their decisions off of.
0: Lane made a three-stop swing through southwest Iowa Tuesday, including a town hall Tuesday night in Silver City, focused on ag issues. The executive director of the Iowa Renewable Fuels Association has a mixed reaction to the U.S. Environmental Protection Agency's decision to give 34 small refineries from mixing renewable fuels with gas. Monty Shaw describes the announcement as a bad news, maybe not so bad news situation.
4: These exemptions are only supposed to be granted if refiners are suffering economic harm from the renewable fuel standard, and they're not. They're making record profits. The war in Iran has their profit margins are called crack spreads in the petroleum industry. They're almost record highs. So we just think that these exemptions were completely unjustified on one hand.
0: Pashaw also believes the Trump administration will protect ethanol producers through the proposed reallocation of the weighed gallons in the 2026 and 2027 renewable fuels obligations. The executive committee appointed to oversee the University of Iowa Center for Intellectual Freedom discussed hiring a permanent director using their meeting on Tuesday. During their meeting on Tuesday, interim director Luciano DeCastro is one candidate that they voted to support moving forward. Other candidates on the list were talked about in a closed session as they asked their names not be made public. A new law will require all U of I students to take at least 2 classes at CIF starting in July 2028 in order to graduate. The committee got into a back-and-forth discussion about having a scholarship committee start selecting courses and curriculum. University of Texas Professor Richard Lowry is on the center's advisory council and was concerned about moving ahead without a permanent director in place.
5: There are many people on the scholar committee who are happy to help, but their time is valuable. And if we don't have any guidance on sort of how this academic unit is going to be set up, I think we need that sort of thing pinned down so that we can get to work.
0: Christine Hensley is chair of the executive committee and says they need

0: to move forward and start looking at the issue.
1: Understanding on a parallel track, you've also got the academic officer working with the provost and the universities to identify current classes, what would qualify, what would not qualify. And you're going to have to come together at some point.
0: Hensley says the new director is going to have input, and the university is also going to have input because they'll work with the academic officer at the regent's office on what classes may or may not qualify. That's a look at local news this hour. From the KGLO Newsroom, I'm Bob Fisher reporting. We'll look at the weather forecast coming up next.
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4: 6:18, this is the KGLO morning program for a Thursday morning as we take a look at the weather. Picked up some precipitation overnight, and we'll continue to pick up some rain off and on here through the morning hours at the very least, as right now just have some scattered light showers for the most part throughout North Central Iowa. Some heavier activity over by Wesley and up by Stacyville and over by Charles City. Just going to have that situation of off and on showers and storms here throughout the morning hours especially. Otherwise, partly cloudy for your Thursday with a high of 87. South winds at 8 to 15. Mostly clear tonight. Slight chance for a scattered storm overnight. A low of 70. South winds at 8 to 15. Tomorrow clearing off after a slight chance for storms early. A high of 89. South winds at 5 to 10. Friday night, mostly clear. Low 69. Saturday, partly cloudy with a high of 87. Looking ahead in the forecast, 85 for a high on Sunday. With a slight chance for a scattered storm. Labor Day Monday, and as well on Tuesday, about a 40% chance of scattered storms, otherwise mostly cloudy with a high of 82. Wednesday, a slight chance for about a 30% chance of scattered showers, otherwise partly to mostly cloudy with a high of 80. As we have, once again, some spots reporting light rain at this hour, otherwise it's cloudy skies throughout the region. 70 is the temperature this hour in Forest City, Estherville, and Charles City. It is 72 in Hampton, 73 in Clarion, as well as in Fort Dodge and Webster City, 74 in Iowa Falls. In Mason City, a north wind at 6, the relative humidity at 93%, and the barometric pressure is on the rise at 29.94 inches. So we have light rain and 70 degrees here on your hometown news station, at your hometown news station, AM 1300 KGLO, where after 7:30 this morning, it's the school spotlight program brought to you by Clear Lake Bank and Trust. It's Thursday, so we focus on the Mason City Community School District. And then at after 8:30 this morning, we'll sit down with Mason City's Mayor John Lee. It's the Ask the Mayor program. Shortly after 8:30 this morning on the KGLO morning program on your hometown news station, KGLO. Time now to look back at how the farm market numbers ended yesterday.
5: Cattle and corn were mixed Wednesday. Soybeans finished lower and hogs closed higher. I'm John Perkins with a Brownfield market update. Stein's devotion to innovation means you can count on them to provide you the best products, get you higher yields and more profitability. Stein has yield. Live life your way with Stein. Soybeans were down in profit-taking and technical selling, looking overbought after the recent strength. Hot, dry weather in parts of the region could limit yield potential, and more private firms have been lowering their outlooks lately. China did buy 202,000 tons of U.S. beans ahead of the open. November was down 7.5 at 13.10 and a quarter. January soybeans were 7.75 lower at 13.25. October meal was down $2.80 at 342.90. October soybean oil was 181 lower at 70.64. Corn was mixed, watching another round of private crop tours, which are expected to show lower yields. Ethanol production, stocks, and exports were down in the week, up on the year. December corn was 2.5 lower at 543.5, and March was down 2 at 558.25. And wheat was mixed. There is no change to the very limited export movement by Russia and Ukraine. Export demand for U.S. wheat, though, continues to be slow because of relatively high prices. December Chicago was 8.5 lower at 774. December Kansas City was down 11 at 834.25. December Minneapolis wheat at midweek was up 5.25 at 782 a bushel. Live cattle were down and feeders were mixed, waiting for widespread direct business. Megan Grebner is going to have more on that in just a bit. October live was down 190 at 210.17, and December was $1.35 lower at 212.02. October feeders were down $1.02 at $3.1437. And hogs closed modestly higher on short covering and oversold signals. October lean was up 12 at $83.77. The December contract was 32 higher at $74.32. Megan Grebner will have that full look at the cash livestock markets coming up after this brief break.
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0: Direct cash cattle trade activity was relatively quiet Wednesday. There were a handful of deals reported in Nebraska at $345 to $350 trust. While that's steady to higher than the previous week's weighted averages, it's still not enough business to establish an accurate price trend. Look for more trade to develop before the end of the day Friday. Mock's beef closed lower and sharply lower with light demand for fairly light offerings. Choice down 97 cents at 370.

0: $3.78, and select was $6.78, lower at $3.53.58. Estimated cattle slaughter was 100,000 head. Cash hogs closed lower with a moderate negotiated run. Barrows and gilts at the National Daily Direct were down 2.11 with a weighted average of 89.52. The Iowa Minnesota closed 37 cents lower with a weighted average of 89.33, and the Western Corn Belt was down 33 cents with a weighted average of 89.34. Pork values were lower, down 228 at 95.62, and estimated hog slaughter was 476,000 head. I'm Megan.
1: Leon.
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4: From ABC News, Wall Street Now. Stock futures were mixed overnight after the major averages snapped a three-day losing streak Wednesday. The Dow rose nearly 300 points to close back over 53,000 yesterday. The S&P and NASDAQ each added just under 0.5% on the day. American Airlines is looking for a few big spenders as it adds more premium seats to new Boeing 777 jets for its long-haul routes. The carrier is phasing out first class on those planes, but raising the number of business class seats. At President Trump's urging, Apple has changed the name of Lake Ontario to Lake America on its mapping app. MapQuest has refused, and tracking firm AppFigure says MapQuest downloads have soared more than 6,000%. Starbucks and Dunkin' have some new competition nipping at their heels. Seven Brew Coffee plans to open more than 50 locations in 20 states this month alone. Meanwhile, competitor Dutch Brothers intends to have more than 2,000 locations by 2029. Jim Ryan, ABC News. Harvest does

0: 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Here's Chris Whitting.
1: You never know what will happen when you're walking down the street of a city. Barry was minding his own business, strolling through New York City, when suddenly he was caught up in a huge mob of people. What was all the excitement? Barry was told that a small shop had just begun selling something called musk oil. Rumor was the stuff made you irresistible to the opposite sex. People were actually fighting to get some of the potion. Barry realized that product could be a gold mine and soon opened a business selling the stuff. He sure sniffed out a winner. Sales soon hit $100 million a year. Maybe you've heard of Barry Schiff's creation, Jovan Musk. Does it work? Who knows? But Jovan Musk sure attracted lots of money. It earned a fortune. With the Success Journal, I'm Chris Whitting.
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3: 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Bubba is a restaurant in downtown Des Moines that marked 10 years in business this year. Managing partner Chris Diebel told me about how they made it through the pandemic to reach this anniversary.
4: We were well on our way to paying off our loans, and we were in a very good position. Downtown was humming, and so we did not know what was going to happen there. Of course, we tried everything. We were doing pop-ups throughout the pandemic, anything we could think of, the to-go cocktails that became legal. As soon as we could do in-house dining with six-foot social distancing, we were doing that. And we took it all very seriously. We tried to stay as safe as we possibly could, but we were all learning at the same time on what was okay and what wasn't. And if I knew then that it was all going to end up okay, there was actually some beautiful times at that period. You know, people were coming in and getting to-go food, and they were oftentimes tipping as much as their entire bill was. And they were saying things like, we just don't want you to go away. You know, we want to support you all. We want you to be here. It restored your faith in humanity to see folks care that much about the service industry, and they really did.
3: 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More at iowahistoryjournal.com. I'm Jeff Stein for the Iowa Business Report.
5: ABC News, I'm Sherry Preston. The world losing a feminist warrior. We're learning this morning that Gloria Steinem has died. In 2023, she was still trying to get the Equal Rights Amendment passed.
6: I have to stay alive long enough to celebrate, so we have to hurry up. But...
5: And while that has not happened yet, her lifetime of advocacy lives on. In 2013, President Obama honored her with the Presidential Medal of Freedom, saying,
7: because of her work across America and around the world, more women are afforded the respect and opportunities that they deserve.
5: The founder of Ms. and New York magazines, as well as the National Women's Political Caucus, was 92 years old. 3 people have died, including the gunman, after a mass shooting at a Minneapolis high-rise. Several police officers are among those wounded. Another day of deliberations is on tap for the jury in the Lindsay Clancy trial. She is facing murder charges in the deaths of her children. The jurors have told the judge twice now they cannot reach a unanimous verdict. This is ABC News.
8: From Mason City to your hometown, we've got the information you need. 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
9: A corn and soybean farmer had done business with a grain dealer for years. A dispute eventually arose over 12 credit sale grain contracts, an open account, and finance charges. The farmer challenged the validity of the contracts and argued that the grain company was not entitled to collect the finance charges. The court rejected his arguments and affirmed the lower court's judgment against him. The court found that the contracts were not invalidated by the state's grain laws, that the Uniform Commercial Code applied, and that there was substantial evidence supporting the grain company's position. The court also upheld the finance charges because the company had provided the required notice. But there's another important lesson here. Credibility matters. The trial court found the farmer's testimony not credible, including his claim that some documents had been forged. The appellate court deferred to those factual findings. For farmers, the lesson is simple. Keep your grain contracts, invoices, communications, and payment records. And don't assume that an informal understanding will protect you when a dispute arises. This has been the Agricultural Law and Tax Report. I'm Roger McCohen.
11: Coming up on 6:34 and coming up on the Iowa Agribusiness News from Brownfield, we'll have that here in just a couple of moments. Selena McNamee, our KGLO Farm Director, is also going to have farm news coming up here in just a little bit. We'll have sports. About 6:50 or so, we'll tell you about the Hawkeye football quarterback situation. Look at the Iowa State and UNI football games as well. The Twins, tough one last night as they could not get the series sweep over Detroit. They went extra innings and just had a real rough 12th inning last night. Some scattered storms will continue early here. It'll be partly cloudy later this afternoon with a high of 87. Tonight, scattered storms overnight, partly cloudy, low of 70. Might see a scattered storm early on Friday with a high of 89. Friday night, mostly clear, low of 69. Saturday, partly cloudy with a high of 87. Then some scattered shower and storm opportunities in the forecast, light chances. 68 for a low Saturday night, 85 a high on Sunday, 82 a high on Monday and Tuesday, and Wednesday a high of 80. Currently, cloudy skies, rain showers around our central Iowa. It's 70 degrees here at KGLO.
12: Good morning, I'm Jared White with Agribusiness News on Brownfield. 100 years ago, the founders of Pioneer revolutionized farming with the commercialization of hybrid seed corn. See how it all started at pioneer.com/100. Rising costs are making it harder for food banks to meet increased demand. Brownfield's Aaron Anderson filed this report from the Indiana Hunger Summit.
13: Jeff McDonald with Fresh Connect Central at Gleaners Food Bank of Indiana says higher shipping costs are making food distribution more difficult.
14: It used to cost about $3,000 about a year ago to move something from Indianapolis to Colorado, and that's almost doubled. That's just more money that all of the food banks and other organizations are battling.
13: He tells Brownfield, hunger relief groups are being forced to do more with limited resources.
14: Budgets are either staying stagnant or maybe even decreasing because of difficulty in getting funding secured. And then when you have food costs rising and demand rising, it's kind of perfect storm, making it extra challenging.
13: From Indianapolis, I'm Erin Anderson for Brownfield.
12: The CEO of the Corn Refiners Association sees the ag bioeconomy as an important part of national security. Brownfield's Mark Dorenkamp has the story.
15: John Bodie says biomanufacturing was recently identified by the U.S. Defense Department as a strategic priority.
16: China did that 20 years ago. China has been building overcapacity in biomanufacturing. That's because biomanufacturing is important not just for the integrity of our food supply chains, but also bioweapons, as well as is munitions, things that go boom.
15: He tells Brownfield the Corn Refiners Association supports legislation that would strengthen USDA's bio-preferred program.
16: Corn-based fuels, ethanol has been the tip of the spear. There are hundreds, if not thousands, of other products in the bioeconomy. That is the real growth opportunity of American agriculture.
15: From the Farm Progress Show near Boone, Iowa, Mark Dorenkamp, Brownfield.
12: An Iowa State University Extension agronomist says crown rot is impacting some cornfields. Rebecca Vitito, who covers East Central Iowa, says conditions have been favorable for the disease across the Midwest.
17: Scattered random plants might be totally dead amongst other green plants. Kind of these ghost plants, the ears are already hanging down. We'll see discoloration again down near that crown area.
12: She tells Brownfield it leads to stalk deterioration and increased standability concerns.
17: With stalk rots in general, if we see more than 10% of those plants that are being impacted or where we would be concerned about some standability, those would be fields that we would want to prioritize first for harvest.
12: Vitito says producers should scout fields prior to harvest and perform pinch and push tests to identify trouble areas. And U.S. ethanol production and stocks both dipped slightly last week. For these stories and more, visit brownfieldagnews.com. I'm Jared White for Brownfield.
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0: I'm Helena McNamee, and it's time for your Connoisseur Media Ag Update. The Farm Progress Show, which is the largest outdoor farm show in the United States, is taking place right here in Iowa this year. The show features 3 days of the latest innovations in agriculture, demonstrations, and conversations with industry leaders. This year, the United States Secretary of Agriculture, Brooke Rollins, held a special conference to announce a new data modernization plan that the USDA will be implementing.
1: Couple of quick things. I mentioned the big announcement on modernizing the data reporting experience, improving mobile survey access, exploring opportunities to use pre-filled information, enhancing acreage and yield estimation, using satellite imagery, geospatial tools, crop models, and more, integrating data and technology platforms, modernizing the infrastructure. Sam has been leading on that, as well as our whole team, expanding secure data sharing capabilities, and of course, using artificial intelligence responsibly as we continue to do the best that we possibly can for our producers in this country. And of course, protecting privacy along the way. This, of course, builds on our One Farmer, One File effort that has been unprecedented in moving out payments and in moving registrations in a matter of days, 50,000 rather than a matter of months. So very proud of that.
0: Additionally, Mike Naig, the Iowa Secretary of Agriculture, made a few announcements of his own.
2: As a result of the legislative action this year, the Farm to Faucet Funding Initiative, we launched an enhanced cover crop cost share opportunity in the greater Des Moines watershed, and that's the 22 counties that are north of the Central Iowa Waterworks, watershed or intakes. And we offered an enhanced cover crop cost share of $25 per acre and then lifted our normal cap of 160 acres to 500 acres, and we've seen tremendous interest in that. So, to date, this is the update, Idols has, we have had a record enrollment in cover crop cost share applications this year. That number, as we sit here today in 2026, is $28 million has been requested or applied for in terms of cost share. That number last year was $18 million. So we're already $10 million ahead of last year. So we're definitely well into record-setting territory. When we look beyond that, the greater Des Moines watershed, plus looking at statewide, we have now for the first time enrolled 1 million acres in our cover crop cost share program in the state of Iowa. And again, that's up from last year. It was 700,000 acres. And we're not done yet. That's the other announcement today, if you will, is that farmers and landowners still have until September 9th to apply for cost share for cover crops. So we have been able to secure some additional funding through the support of both using our resources that the legislature has allocated, but also the governor has allocated some of the remaining ARPA federal dollars to this initiative because we have seen such strong demand. So that's our announcement today, is that we are continuing enrollment, but we are setting records for adoption at this point.
0: And while at the show, I also took the opportunity to speak with a few industry leaders from Terrain Ag and Koch Agronomic Services. First, Mark Rosenbaum, an agricultural economist with Terrain, talked about a report that they will be releasing soon to give an insight into how artificial intelligence is being adopted on farming operations.
3: Yeah, so the results that we found out of the survey, and we looked at this using the 2026 Bushel State of the Farm Survey, which kind of is a snapshot at the beginning of 2026. And probably the biggest takeaway here is it's kind of started with what I would characterize as like office-associated tasks. So things like document drafting, email drafting, document comparisons, text-based searches where more than just the keyword matters, such as context or summaries and things like that. But a lot of that's driven by, this adoption started with a lot of the, chatbot-style models. You think your Google Geminis, your Microsoft Copilots, your ChatGPTs, and some of the smaller ones also show up in there, and less on the ag-specific tools at the moment. We're 9 months into 2026 now, so we've seen some announcements of AI getting integrated into some of the ag tools, and so it'll be interesting to look forward in 2027 again to see how that adoption's changed, both from the ag specific, but also in general also.
0: Then Cody Hornaday with Koch Agronomic Services talked with me about a few of the products that they are showcasing this year. The main one being highlighted was ProDivate.
4: So ProDivate is really a talc graphite upgrade, basically. So a lot of growers are utilizing some type of talc graphite, some kind of seed lubricant to help it flow through the planter. And this is really an upgrade in that we provide that same type of lubrication flowability from a talc graphite, but we also provide some nutritionals in conjunction with that. And so we know that those early season nutrients are critical for those young seedlings. And so we see a few different things from that product. You know, right out of the gate, we see a more consistent and early emergence from crops treated with ProDivate. But then we also see a 4 bushel per acre advantage at harvest. And, you know, really a lot of that comes back to what it's doing early in the season, right? It's providing that early season emergence. It's getting the crop out of the ground faster and more even. Therefore, it's got a better start, and that's where that 4 bushel per acre advantage really comes from.
0: With this Connoisseur Media Ag Update from this year's Farm Progress Show in Boone, Iowa, I'm Helena McNamee.
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6: Time to take a look at KGL Sports as we're approaching 6:51. Well, the Minnesota Twins took their first two games against the Detroit Tigers in their three-game series at Target Field to wrap up the homestand for the Twins. Last night, it was a long one, and unfortunately for the Twins, they could not get the series sweep. Chris Atterbury with more.
7: Twins and the Tigers wrapping up a three-game series. Twins had had their way with Detroit the first couple of ball games, but this one had a different feel to it. The Tigers jumped out to a 2-0 lead on Dean Kramer. Twins made it 2-1, but it was a 5-1 advantage for Detroit into the sixth inning. Twins got an RBI double from Trevor Larnach to make it a 5-2 game. Then they somehow tied the game in the eighth. RBI walk for Victor Caratini, a two-run single for Royce Lewis. Twins had the go-ahead run at third. They had second and third and one out there in a tie game, but Kalen Culpepper and Walker Jenkins both struck out. This ball game would end up going to extra innings. Neither team able to score in the 10th. The lead runner scored on a Max Clark bloop double in the 11th for the visiting Tigers. Twins would get it back, though. A one-out RBI single from Luke Keyshaw, and after Brooksley singled him to third, again, the winning run was 90 feet away. First and third, five-man defensive infield just one out, but after eight pitches, Cody Clemens succumbed. He struck out, and then Ryan Jeffers bounced out to end the threat. In the 12th, no such luck for Tommy Nance. He got the last out in the 11th, and with Lee, the Manfred man, at second, he faced Spencer Torkelson, acting through multiple innings yesterday. This ball smashed. Deep left field, that ball rattling around to the bleachers for a home run, and the Tigers lead it 8-6. Spencer Torkelson unloads to left with a two-run homer. Torkelson off the bench, delivers his 21st of the year, then a two-out rally, single, a walk, a hit batter, bloop, double to score three for Javi Baez. Twins had no answer in their half of the 12th, and the Tigers in extras down the Twins by the final score of 11-6 on your home for Twins baseball.
6: Well, looking at what else happened in the AL Central last night, the Astros beat the White Sox 2-0. Cleveland lost 11-0 to Toronto, so the White Sox still three ahead of Cleveland and 6.5 ahead of Minnesota in the AL Central race. In the third wild card spot, Cleveland still holds down the third wild card spot right now. Right behind them, Texas, Baltimore, Toronto, all a game and a half back. Minnesota 3.5 back, Seattle 4.5 back, Detroit 6 back. Off day for the Twins, they go to the White Sox. And it's a 6 o'clock pregame show tomorrow night, 6:40 first pitch. Saturday, it's 5:30 pregame at 6:10 first pitch. And then Sunday, it is a national TV game. Inside Twins starts at 4, pregame at 4:30, 5:20 the first pitch on KGLO. Then the Twins head up to Detroit. It's an afternoon game for Labor Day, 2:10 first pitch, 1:30 pregame. Tuesday, a night game, 5:40 first pitch, 5 o'clock pregame. Wednesday, 11:30 pregame, 12:10 the first pitch, all here on KGLO. Well, the University of Iowa Department of Athletics is going to honor legendary broadcaster Gary Dolphin for 30 years as the radio play-by-play voice of the Iowa Hawkeye football and Iowa men's basketball teams by naming the radio broadcast booth at Kinnick Stadium in his honor. Since 1996, Dolphins voice has been synonymous with the Hawkeye Athletics, bringing fans every touchdown, buzzer beater, championship celebration, and unforgettable moments. Through his passion, preparation, and storytelling, he's connected generations of fans to Iowa student-athletes, coaches, and traditions while establishing himself as one of the most respected voices in collegiate sports broadcasting. Now, they made the announcement last night on Hawk Talk with Kirk Ferentz. Because of the Twins game, that was preempted last night, and we're going to try to bring you that on a tape delay basis tonight, so you'll be able to hear Gary be surprised with the announcement. Kirk Ferentz, the coach, made the announcement to Gary during last night's program, but that'll be at 6:30 tonight here on KGLO. Well, Iowa quarterback Hank Brown says he's ready for whatever rotation is used in the season opener against Northern Illinois Saturday. Brown is competing against Jeremy Heklinski for the starting job, and Coach Kirk Ferentz says things remain too close to call.
8: As of now, we're just focusing on day by day, but just splitting reps and continuing to, split like we've been doing.
6: Brown feels he's had a solid fall camp despite not playing well in last month's Kids Day scrimmage.
8: Just learn how to continue to face adversity. You know, at the quarterback position, that's going to happen. It's not always going to go smooth. And so learning how to come back from that and show my teammates and coaches that I'm resilient. And so I think it was up and down fall camp, but I think I grew a lot in it, and so I'm excited for this upcoming week.
6: Heklinski's not focused on how long this could play out.
9: Honing in on days and just, not looking ahead too far and just being, what do I got to do next? What's this next play? One play life is kind of what I like to call it, and just focus on what's in front of me.
6: Heklinski says they're preparing for a Northern Illinois defense that has several new players.
9: We don't really know who's going to be out there on the field on Saturday. We know scheme and stuff like that, but me and Hank are just preparing for, whoever's going to play, and we have each other's backs.
6: Iowa and Northern Illinois on the Saturday, 1 o'clock pregame, 3 o'clock, the 3:15 actually, the kickoff. Here on KGLO. Iowa State quarterback Jalen Rayner will get to lead the home team at Jack Trice Stadium on Saturday. The Cyclones open against Southeast Missouri. Rayner was the starter for Arkansas State in 2024 when the Red Wolves lost to Ames 52-7.
10: Yeah, I cannot wait. It's an amazing feeling. Obviously, the fan base, the crowd is going to be electric. I have some family members coming, so that's exciting. But just to play in front of our home crowd for the first time is going to be amazing, so I can't wait.
6: With 83 new players on the roster, Rayner says the Cyclones are anxious to get started.
10: Yeah, we're fired up. It's an amazing feeling to know you're, 4 days away? We started 100-something, almost 200 days away, so time flies when you're having fun. Obviously, and for it to be game week, we're all fired up. Can't wait to actually play against somebody else. But yeah, we're super excited for the opportunity.
6: Iowa State quarterback Jalen Rayner. Northern Iowa defensive coordinator Al Smith wants more big plays from his unit as the Panthers get ready for Saturday's season opener at Eastern Washington. You and I are ranked at or near the bottom of the Missouri Valley Football Conference in sacks, interceptions, and forced fumbles in finishing 3-9 last year.
11: We track sacks. We track forced fumbles. We track attempts on forced fumbles. We track interceptions. We track PBUs, we track all that stuff, and we show the guys, hey, these are the guys that are leading in these categories. This is intentional to them. You got to make it intentional to you. And we put high value on guys that are trying to make those plays.
6: Smith says that helping their cause is a defensive line that has more talent and depth.
11: What people are going to see is a group that is tenacious, and they really. But they're going to do their jobs, but they're going to do it ferociously. And they're going to go and really going to increase what we can do as far as rushing 4, dropping 7, playing man coverage, all the things that we want to do in the back end without having to send an extra guy. We're really going to create some opportunity.
6: Northern Iowa defensive coordinator Al Smith. The Minnesota Vikings have signed 13-year veteran outside linebacker Cal Van Noy to their practice squad to add some depth and experience at the edge rusher position. Van Noy is a free agent after playing the last three seasons with Baltimore. He joins his fifth team in 7 years and has 57 sacks in 173 career-rate regular season games. Van Noy earned his first Pro Bowl selection in 2024 with a career-high 12.5 sacks. The 35-year-old should provide a boost for a Vikings team with a largely improving depth chart behind starters Andrew Van Ginkle and Dallas Turner. And the Ninth Valley ball team was swept by Western Iowa Tech Wednesday night at an Iowa Community College Athletic Conference match in Sioux City. Comets posted wins at 25-21, 25-17, 25-18. Riel Volker, Bailey Dagstan, and Cambry McCall all had 5 kills for the Trojans. Volker also had 5 digs and an ace serve. McCall had 4 digs. Also for the Trojans, Kendall Van Minsel had 6 kills with 9 assists, 5 digs and 1 ace serve. Carissa Timberman had 11 digs and 1 ace serve. NAC 3-7 overall, 0-2 in the conference. They return to action Friday at home against Western Technical College. Let's get Twins off tonight. They go to Chicago. And a 3-game series starting tomorrow night at 6:40 with the first pitch Friday night. Pregame at 6, the pregame at 5:30 Saturday. Inside Twins starts today on Sunday at 4 here on KGLO. Over on KRIB, Clear Lake at Humboldt tomorrow night. Starts with the Radio Iowa Scouting Report at 6:30. The pregame at 6:45, kickoff at 7:30 from Lions Field on KRIB tomorrow night, followed by the High School Scoreboard Show. Coming up in the 7 o'clock hour, we have KGLO News. We also have coming up after 7:30, it is the School Spotlight Program brought to you by Clear Lake Bank and Trust. And we will be talking about the Mason City Community School District today. Tyler Kittleson, the cross-country coach and an athlete, will join us after 7:30 here on your hometown news station, KGLO Mason City.
12: From ABC News, I'm Sherry Preston. Writer and activist Gloria Steinem has died. She worked tirelessly for decades to advance the cause of women's rights. ABC's Rena Roy has more.
13: Steinem became a freelance writer after college, gaining notoriety for her expose on New York City's Playboy Club when she went undercover as a bunny in 1963, later helping create New York and Ms. magazines. She earned countless awards, including the Presidential Medal of Freedom in 2013.
14: Because of her work across America and around the world, more women are afforded the respect and opportunities that they deserve.
13: Steinem took it upon herself to help women achieve their dreams by co-founding the National Women's Political Caucus.
12: She died in her New York brownstone, where she had lived for years. Gloria Steinem was 92. In Minneapolis, a gunman opened fire at a downtown high-rise, killing 2 people, wounding several others before taking his own life. 2 police officers among those shot. Both are expected to be okay. The jury in the Lindsey Clancy murder trial unable to reach a verdict after 5 days of deliberations. In Massachusetts, ABC's Aaron Katursky is at the courthouse.
15: A deadlocked jury will deliberate for a 6th day whether Lindsey Clancy can be held criminally responsible for killing her 3 children, or whether postpartum psychosis made her lose her grip on reality. The judge instructing jurors to keep going.
16: It's your duty to decide the case if you can do it conscientiously.
15: The 9 women and 3 men have weighed the evidence for about 30 hours and have been stuck for 2 days. If the impasse is unbreakable, the case would head toward a mistrial.
12: Russia says it will close German cultural centers across its country after Berlin blamed Moscow for an attempted attack at the airport in Leipzig, closing the Russian consulate in Bonn and Russian House Cultural Center in Berlin in retaliation. Iran targeting Gulf allies for 2 consecutive nights. 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
12: A potential breakthrough in the battle against lung cancer. ABC's Hannah Batas says a drug touted a few days ago for another type of cancer is raising hopes.
21: Researchers say a new drug called RazinQ that helps fight pancreatic cancer is also showing promise in patients with the most common form of lung cancer. It targets a certain mutation, and more than 30% of the patients in a small clinical trial saw their tumor shrink. Researchers say they need further testing in a larger trial to prove the benefits.
12: In New Jersey, officials are filing a petition asking the Supreme Court to shut down prediction markets in the state.
0: New Jersey's appeal to the Supreme Court marks the first time the legality of sites like Kalshi and Polymarket has been raised to the nation's highest court. It is shaping up to be a landmark legal battle over the power of whether states or the federal government should regulate the rapidly growing prediction markets. Federal appeals courts are split.

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2: Cloudy skies, rain showers around North Central Iowa, 70 degrees. Good morning. Here's a look at local news this hour from the KGLO Newsroom. I'm Bob Fisher reporting. 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Stacyville man faces up to 40 years in prison after pleading guilty this week to a federal child pornography charge. U.S. Attorney for the Northern District of Iowa's office says 44-year-old William Collins pleaded guilty on Monday to receipt of child porn. In 2008, Collins was convicted of possession of child pornography in U.S. District Court and had previously served time in federal prison. Prosecutors say at this week's plea hearing, Collins admitted that between January 2015 and September of last year, had received and attempted to receive visual depictions of child porn. Evidence also showed that Collins possessed and attempted to possess child porn, including a depiction of a minor under 12 years old. During a search warrant of his phone, law enforcement found 17 videos and 75 images of child sexual abuse material, plus other hundreds of other child images. When sentenced at a later date, Collins faces a mandatory minimum sentence of 15 years in prison with a possible maximum sentence of 40 years, as well as a $250,000 fine. One of the two men charged with attempted murder after shooting at a Mason City convenience store is pleading guilty to lesser charges as part of a plea agreement, while the other is scheduled to be tried later this month. Criminal complaints filed in Cerro Gordo County District Court accused 19-year-old Derek Ellis and 21-year-old Javon Maxwell of attempted murder, reckless use of a firearm or participation in a riot after an incident in the Quickstar parking lot at 1502 South Federal on June 3rd. Ellis is accused of shooting at another person multiple times in the parking lot, while Maxwell allegedly drove his vehicle into the parking lot, which police say set in motion the chain of events leading to the shooting. Ellis also faces a charge of going armed with intent, while Maxwell also faced a charge of making a false statement and acquiring a weapon. Court records show Maxwell is pleading guilty to charges of making a false statement and acquiring a weapon, a Class D felony, as well as first-degree harassment and aggravated misdemeanor. According to the plea agreement, prosecutors will recommend a 2-year prison term, while Maxwell requested a free judgment and 5 years probation. A sentencing date for Maxwell was not immediately listed in records. Ellis, meanwhile, is scheduled to be tried on the charges on September 15th. Attempted murder is a Class B felony, punishable by up to 25 years in prison, with a mandatory of 70% having to be served prior to the consideration for parole. It's a suspended prison sentence for a Mason City man who pleaded guilty to one count of lascivious acts of the child. 21-year-old J.J. Matten was accused of committing sexual abuse by force or against the will of another individual at a home in northern Mason City sometime between May 2015 and April 2021. Matt was arrested in December on a charge of third-degree sexual abuse, a Class C felony, punishable by up to 10 years in prison. In June, he filed a written plea of guilty to the lesser charge of lascivious acts of the child as part of a plea agreement with prosecutors. Matt was sentenced this week to a 10-year suspended prison sentence and was placed on 5 years probation. Gunner-based Teller Industries has announced their acquisition of a Minnesota custom fire apparatus manufacturer. Teller has purchased Midwest Fire in Laverne, Minnesota. Teller officials say the acquisition expands Teller's purpose-built work truck portfolio into the fire and emergency response market, adding Midwest Fire's nearly four decades of specialized apparatus experience to Teller's manufacturing capabilities. Since 1987, Midwest Fire has worked alongside firefighters to design and manufacture custom fire trucks, including brush trucks, pumpers, tankers, tanker pumpers, as well as other trucks. Teller says Midwest Fire joins a lineup that also includes Elliott Equipment Company, a leading U.S. manufacturer of truck-mounted aerial work platforms, digger derricks, and cranes serving the utility infrastructure, municipal, construction, and sign and lining markets. Well, after 6 years of trying to address the issue of the emerald ash borer in Mason City, city crews earlier this week removed the last ash tree located from streets and public rights of way. EAB was first confirmed in Mason City in June 2020 when larvae were discovered in a public ash tree along Willow Creek. The invasive insect attacks ash trees beneath the bark, eventually killing most infested trees within 2 or 4 years. City crews since then have removed a total of 2,816 ash trees. The city's public works director, Jim Collins, says crews have come to the end of a major accomplishment.

0: So we're pretty excited about it. And now we have parks, of course, and some other areas to work on. But this marks an important part of our journey. And I'm really excited about it.
1: City Administrator Aaron Brennett commended the many hours of work by the city's arborist crews in removing the ash trees.
2: The amount of hustle that the arborist crews put in, you know, obviously when you're taking down trees, you have to be safe. That's a very dangerous activity. But they exhibited just a constant effort to chew through this. And it can be a little monotonous at times, maybe a lot monotonous at times. But they really put a great effort out there. It always shocked me when I get the report on how many trees they were able to take down in a month. And sometimes those months, you know, you've got high winds, you've got bad weather conditions. But they made a lot of headway quickly.
1: Burnett also commended city leaders for their support of addressing the EAB issue in the community.
2: I think that that is a comment about the effort of the council, too. Whether it's sewer infiltration or, you know, working on ash trees, some of these efforts are really like, how do you eat the elephant? It's one bite at a time. That's exactly what this is. It's one tree at a time. It's one point repair at a time. It's one sewer slip lining at a time. And that's how you care for infrastructure and take care of the community. But that dedication actually has come from the council. It has come from staff, leadership, etc. And so I think this is an example of just another time that leadership and staff dedication came together to work through a really difficult problem in a great time frame.
1: Now, during the EAB abatement efforts, the city also planted more than 900 trees and will continue planting additional trees each year to help restore and diversify the community's urban forest. Well, that's the sound of the horn on the Lady of the Lake on Clear Lake as the annual Veterans Cruise was held yesterday afternoon. Two different cruises took about 200 veterans and their spouses free of charge on a trip around the lake, a yearly event put together by the Lady of the Lake owner and numerous sponsors. Captain Scott Munson says he does it every year to honor a range of veterans.
3: Because of my grandfather, because of now my uncle, who we have lost just recently a year ago. And, you know, I do it because of them. I mean, I wasn't able to serve, but I want to serve the guys that did go overseas, that put their lives on the line. They wrote that check, and not knowing if it's going to be cashed or not, I want to do it for them. I want to give them the honor of, you know what, thank you for your service. Thank you for your time away from your family. I didn't have to do that, but they did. And they did. Some gave the ultimate sacrifice, and we do it because of that.
1: But it says, just like in years past, veterans came from throughout North Central Iowa and beyond.
3: We had Brit Forest City, Algona, Mason City. We've had some people from Minneapolis. And it's still the same exact thing every time. They're so grateful for just, you know, somebody recognizing the boat ride and saying, you know, thanks for giving us a boat ride. And, you know, thanks for everything that you do. And it's like, no, thank you guys. I mean, it's a fun deal. It's really fun that we can go back and forth. And really, it's just like, no, thank you. Thank you for serving our country and keeping us safe.
1: Munson says the dates will change for next year's cruise, and they'll be working more closely with the Clear Lake Chamber of Commerce to arrange things with veterans. KGLO's time is 7:13. Back with more local news on the KGLO Morning News after this.
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1: 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The key.

0: KGLO Morning News continues here on your hometown news station, AM 1300 KGLO. Zach Lane, the Republican candidate for governor, says he's not calling for a ban on certain farm chemicals, but he says the EPA is not telling the truth about the safety of some products.
1: We need to have independent research on the state level just to make sure we have proper science to so farmers and consumers, by the way, it's not just farmers, consumers can know the real potential side effects or risks with using something.
0: Lane has opposed efforts to provide legal immunity to Bayer, which markets glyphosate under the brand name Roundup, if the company's labels about proper usage follow the EPA guidelines.
1: When you look at something like Paraquat, you get it on your skin, it's actually a health risk immediately. Glyphosate is very different than that. But are there residual effects from how much we're using? There probably are. And I just think we need to make sure we're taking the proper course of action to investigate that and research that so we can give farmers and consumers real science to base their decisions off of.
0: In February, President Trump issued an executive order declaring glyphosate as a critical part of the food supply, a move that could provide a legal defense to Roundup's manufacturer as it faces hundreds of lawsuits. Lane made a three-stop swing through southwest Iowa Tuesday, including a town hall Tuesday night in Silver City, focused on ag issues. Lane is an advocate of what's called regenerative agriculture, which involves things like planting cover crops in the fall on harvested fields, and adding oats and hay to the spring planting rotation, so the same field is not used just for corn and soybeans.
1: Being mindful of how do we keep our topsoil here, sequester water, make sure that we're keeping the water that's going through our property clean as possible.
0: Lane says he'd repurpose state incentives currently targeted for row crop farming and make state economic development grants available to farmers who would shift to raising livestock, other crops, or food for human consumption.
1: We can start to incentivize diversification to allow farmers that may be just subject right now to one single commodities market to have multiple sources of that revenue coming in, which I believe helps get people off the sideline, keeps young people onto family farms.
0: Lane suggests some state grants can be awarded for new fencing and GPS collars for cattle to manage rotating the animals around pastures. The executive director of the Iowa Renewable Fuels Association has a mixed reaction to the U.S. Environmental Protection Agency decision to give 34 small refineries from mixing renewable fuels with gas. Monty Shaw describes the announcement as a bad news, maybe not so bad news situation.
2: These exemptions are only supposed to be granted if refiners are suffering economic harm from the renewable fuel standard, and they're not. They're making record profits. The war in Iran has their profit margins are called crack spreads of the petroleum industry. They're almost record highs. So we just think that these exemptions were completely unjustified on one hand.
0: But Shaw also believes the Trump administration will protect ethanol producers through the proposed reallocation of the waived gallons in the 2026 and 27 renewable fuels obligations.
2: And right now, the key thing is the market believes that they're going to do it. So demand has stayed strong for renewable fuels. If there starts to be some questions about it, then the market drops and then assumptions become reality and we pay the price.
0: Shaw's cautiously optimistic that the reallocation will happen.
2: I do feel like unless something else happens, they're going to follow through on that.
0: Now, Shaw and other renewable fuel supporters are pleased about the California legislature's approval this week of the E15 Cleanup Act that removes the final technical barrier to year-round E15 sales in that state. Shaw says it'll take months and years to implement E15 sales, but he says the market there has the huge potential for 600 to 700 million gallons of new ethanol demand. And the executive committee appointed to oversee the University of Iowa Center for Intellectual Freedom discussed hiring a permanent director during their meeting this week. Interim Director Luciano DeCastro is one candidate that they voted to support moving forward. Other candidates on their list were talked about in a closed session as they asked their names not be made public. A new law will require all U of I students to take at least two classes at CIF starting in July 2028 in order to graduate. The committee got into a back-and-forth discussion on having the scholarship committee start selecting courses and curriculum. University of Texas Professor Richard Lowry is on the center's advisory council and was concerned about moving ahead without a permanent director in place.
3: There are many people on the scholar committee who are happy to help, but their time is valuable, and if we don't have any guidance on sort of how this academic unit is going to be set up, I think we need that sort of thing pinned down so that we can get to work.
0: Christine Hensley is chair of the executive committee and says they need to move forward and start looking at the issue.
4: Understanding on a parallel track, you've also got the academic officer working

0: with the provost and the universities to identify current classes, what would qualify, what would not qualify. And you're going to have to come together at some point.
1: Lowry says he's concerned the end result is going to be that whatever the provost wants is going to happen, and they're going to ignore the information from the Scholar Committee.
2: Because when this was set up, there's supposed to be a lot of independence, and the Scholar Committee within the advisory board was supposed to be, you know, providing advice to the director on how this sets up. What I'm hearing now is the director isn't really going to be the person making these decisions.
1: But Hensley says that is not what she suggests.
0: Oh, I didn't say that. We're getting input from them, and we also feel very strongly that the new director for the center needs to be very, very involved in the process. So, yes, I think the Scholar Committee can have some discussions and start looking at this and working forward as to how this should proceed.
1: Hensley says the new director is going to have input, and the university is also going to have input because they'll work with the academic officer at the regent's office on what classes may or may not qualify. 7:20 here at KGLO as we take a look at weather. Wrap up the KGLO morning news, and had some scattered showers throughout the morning hours, just kind of like we did yesterday. And just looking at the radar right now, some heavier showers up in the northwestern part of Worth County, over in Winnebago County as well, between Thompson and Lake Mills and north of Leland. Otherwise, just some scattered showers throughout North Central Iowa. Some heavier showers over in the Emmitsburg and Sac City near Pocahontas areas. So we'll see those showers off and on throughout the day today. And then later on this afternoon, skies will be partly to mostly cloudy. And then tonight and into the tomorrow morning, once again, those chances of some scattered showers and storms overnight. Friday night should be good for football games. Saturday during the day should be good as well, with partly cloudy skies expected. But then Saturday nights through the rest of the forecast through Wednesday have some off and on slight chances for scattered showers and storms. The best chance would be on Tuesday night, when it's listed as a 60% chance of scattered thunderstorms on that night. Your KGLO weather forecast for the rest of the day today calls for, in fact, before we do that, I know we had a slight risk of severe weather in the forecast from the Storm Prediction Center yesterday at this time, but right now that's been downgraded to a marginal risk of severe weather, as they were wondering how things may line up yesterday with storms, but it appears our severe weather risks are low here for the rest of the morning and into the overnight. Mostly cloudy, a chance for scattered storms early with a high of 87, with winds out of the south at 8 to 15. Slight chance for scattered storms overnight, otherwise partly cloudy, a low of 70 tonight. South winds at 5 to 10. Tomorrow, a slight chance for a scattered storm early, otherwise clearing off with a high of 89. South winds at 5 to 10. Friday night, mostly clear, low of 69. Saturday, partly cloudy with a high of 87. Saturday night, about a 30% chance of scattered storms with a low of 67. Sunday, 30% chance of scattered storms, otherwise partly cloudy, a high of 83. Sunday night, slight chance for a scattered storm, otherwise partly cloudy, a low of 66. Monday, 20% chance of a scattered storm, otherwise partly cloudy for your Labor Day, a high of 82. Monday night, partly cloudy, about a 40% chance of scattered storms, a low of 67. Tuesday, partly cloudy, about a 30% chance of scattered storms with a high of 85. Good chance for scattered storms again on Tuesday nights with a low of 64. And a slight chance for a scattered shower, otherwise partly to mostly cloudy Wednesday with a high of 81. Record high for this date, 98 set back in 2023. The record low, 34, set back in 1974. Normal high for this time of the year is 78. The normal low is 53. We topped out at 87 yesterday during the 4 o'clock hour. Overnight low is 70. And we picked up about a tenth of an inch of precipitation here in Mason City in the since midnight this morning. Well, looking at conditions around the area of the hour, it is 72 in Esterville, 73 in Clarion and Fort Dodge, 74 in Iowa Falls, a couple of other spots at the hour, 69 in Albert Lee. It is 68 over in Charles City, 73 in Clarion, Fairmont at 71, Forest City at 70, Fort Dodge at 73, Waterloo at 74. Sunrise is falling, by the way. It was at 6:40. The sun sets tonight at 7:44. At Radio Park, we have an east wind at 3. Relative humidity at 90%. Barometric pressure is on the fall at 29.91 inches. Cloudy skies, some scattered showers around the area. 70 degrees. 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From the KGLO Newsroom, I'm Bob Fisher reporting. Well, we have ABC Sports coming up here in just a couple of seconds. And political news after 7:30, it's the School Spotlight Program, as we'll talk about the Mason City High School cross-country teams. Tyler Kettleson will be joining us shortly after 7:30 this morning here on KGLO.
3: Trying to make some statements towards postseason awards, perhaps. Good morning, I'm Jay Reynolds. At Wrigley last night, Brewers a 9-5 win over the Cubs. Milwaukee's Jacob Mizorowski, Cy Young candidate, 4 innings allowing 5 earned runs. Pete Crow Armstrong of the Cubs, 1-for-3, couple of walks, couple of runs scored in the loss. Chicago holding the second wild card spot in the National League, game behind the Phillies at the top. Phillies are shut out by the Diamondbacks, 1-0. Arizona holding the third wild card spot. They're a half game ahead of the Padres, who lost 7-3 to the Reds. In L.A., Cardinals didn't get a hit till the 6th, but they rallied to beat the Dodgers in 10, 8-6. L.A.'s first extra inning loss this season. Shohei Ohtani, 0-for-4, 4 strikeouts. American League, Houston wins, Rangers lose. Astros now have a 2-game lead in the West. As for the wild card, Yankees and Red Sox in the top 2 spots. New York scoring 5 in the 10th to beat the Angels 6-3. Red Sox fall at home to Seattle. Blue Jays hammer the Guardians 11-0. Cleveland holding the third wild card spot. Rangers, Orioles, Blue Jays all a game and a half back. NBA coming down hard on the Clippers, unveiling harsh penalties following their investigation into the Kawhi Leonard signing. The Clippers are fined $30 million. Owner Steve Ballmer is suspended a year. The team losing 5 first-round draft picks starting in 2029.
4: There was, to use a legal term, a preponderance of evidence in this report. It was very compelling. There may not have been a direct smoking gun, but reading through this, it was incredibly thorough and, frankly, incredibly damning.
3: ESPN NBA insider Brian Windhorst. The Clippers, for their part, say they vehemently reject the NBA's findings. U.S. Open men's second seed Carlos Alcaraz advancing to the third round. Women's top seed Aryna Sabalenka advances 6-1, 6-1. She's lost 8 games total in the first 2 rounds. In Louisiana today, the preliminary injunction hearing in Baton Rouge and the ongoing situation of former college players seeking to return to play in college.
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7: Here are your political insights from ABC News. New concerns about the head of the Pentagon. North Carolina Republican Senator Tom Tillis, in a post online, says Secretary Pete Hegseth is creating what he calls a leadership void at the top of military ranks. Tillis says it's time for President Trump to replace him. This comes after the retirement or ouster of several generals and high-ranking officials, most recently the resignation of the Secretary of the Army. Hegseth, though, has the backing of President Trump, who praised the latest attacks on Iran. The president also promising to campaign heavily around the country, but he says,
8: I love you governors, but good luck. You know, if you happen to be in the audience, we'll give you a shout out. But we have to put congressmen and women, and we have to put senators in office, and we have to keep the ones that are there. We have to keep them.
7: And Senate Majority Leader John Thune warning in a recent interview not to take the GOP majority in the Senate for granted. Sherry Preston, ABC News.
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0: The Morning Program is your spot for ag information each weekday. During the 6 o'clock hour, hear how the farm market numbers closed for the previous day and Iowa Ag News from Brownfield, followed by Key GMO Farm News with Farm Director Hilly McNamee. Ag Law Professor Roger McCohen provides the daily Ag Law and Tax Report just after 6:30. Award-winning farm broadcaster Mark Oppel provides a daily commentary with the Bottom Line Report after 7:30. And throughout the day, more market reports from Brownfield and Agriculture of America with Jesse Stewart during the 11 o'clock hour. 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
1: ABC News, I'm Sherry Preston. For Gloria Steinem, advocating for women's rights had to be much more than just posting online.
2: Sometimes we must put our bodies where our beliefs are. Sometimes pressing send is not enough.
1: That was Steinem at the Women's March in Washington, D.C. in January of 2017. This morning we're learning that the longtime advocate, feminist, and journalist has died. The co-founder of Ms. and New York magazines and the National Women's Political Caucus was 92 years old. Iran now says it launched attacks overnight on U.S. military bases in Kuwait and the United Arab Emirates. President Trump says more oil is flowing through the Strait of Hormuz, but the price of Brent crude this morning is still going up, now topping $97 a barrel. Back to work again this morning for the jury in the trial of a Massachusetts mom facing murder charges and the deaths of her kids. Jurors have told the judge twice they cannot reach a verdict. This is ABC News.
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0: 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And we're going to talk about cross-country programs at Mason City High School this morning. And Tyler Kettleson, the coach, joins us. And Coach, good morning, and thanks for joining us here.
4: Yeah, good morning. Thanks for having us on the show today.
0: Well, we're just getting underway in the season. And, you know, first things first, though, we should probably talk about, you know, before you get to the season, there's a lot of training. And I know driving back and forth out here through, you know, some of the summer months, there's always people running, and it's your athletes.
4: Yeah, absolutely. A lot of people don't always know and understand how much goes into the planning and the preparation and the training for a cross-country season. And we start way back at the beginning of the summer, and for a lot of athletes, even in the spring, because they're out for track and field. So we have an extension of the track and field season, then we carry our training and running into the summer. So there's many months of running and training that leads up to the actual season. And we had a great summer of running. The kids were very dedicated and worked really hard all summer long, and now they've got themselves in a really great position to have a great season this year.
0: Maybe talk a little bit more about, you know, you talk about the summer preparation, but as you go through the fall, is there a process with preparing yourself for a meet every week? And then, you know, obviously the long-term goal is obviously toward the end of the season and trying to be successful then.
4: Yeah, it's a gradual build in our mileage, and so we start with very small runs, very, very low distance, but then we continue to build up our miles we put in each week. We add on from there. We finished our summer running and summer running program with a camp trip. We do a team camp trip, and this year we went to the Spirit Lake and Okoboji area for our team camp trip, and it's an opportunity to get away and do team building, team bonding, do some training where we just really focus on that, and that's the main priority. But then as we get closer to the season, we start to focus in on things like our pacing, our goals for our times we're trying to hit, doing a little bit more speed work. And so there is a variety of types of running and training that we do, and then it all kind of starts to come together as we get closer to the season.
0: We'll talk about you know, what's happened here in the early season so far.
4: Yeah, so we had our first meet just last weekend on Saturday down at Johnston High School, and that was a great start to the season. We came right out of the gate with many of our kids and athletes already running their lifetime best times, and so that's always a good indicator of where we're at and then also where we're going to go. But it was a really great start to the season. It was a very highly competitive meet. And one of our top finishers was Henry Hansen, and he was a medalist for us at that meet. And Henry's also one of the top ranked runners in the whole state of Iowa right now.
0: And Henry joins us. We'll ask a couple of questions and come back to you, Coach, in just a second. Henry, good morning. Thanks for agreeing to come on in.
5: Yeah, good morning. Thank you.
0: Well, just talk about, all the preparation that you do to get ready for a season, and obviously success already here in the season.
5: Well, what I just do is I just listen to Coach and do whatever he asks of me.
0: That's the best answer, Coach, right?
4: Now. Yep.
0: But, just talk about, through your career, what kind of things you've tried to do to become a better runner.
5: Well, I try to do a little bit more each year to try to set myself up for a great season. This last year, I focused on doing more lifting, and I did a 15-minute core workout every day in the summer.
0: I'm sure that, you do, working out. I'm sure, and Coach, you can pop in here, too, with this answer, too, as well. Probably a lot of people just don't probably understand the preparation side of things in cross country, but they probably wouldn't have even thought about, any type of weight training, I'm guessing.
5: Yeah, not many runners. I mean, our team this past year, it was kind of like a expectation that we would all do some lifting, and then with practice we do lifting, too. Sometimes, and I think that has helped our team become a better team over the summer.
0: Coach, go ahead.
4: Yeah, definitely agree with that. And this is right around my 15th year of coaching now. So when I started, it seemed like there was more of an emphasis on just the running and mileage and got to go run long distances and all these miles. And the sport of cross country has gotten so fast. Kids and runners have gotten so much better, and it's almost kind of like a long distance speed race, if that makes sense. And to get there has to be a lifting component. And so there's been a huge shift and change in training where there's more of an emphasis on strength and speed to go along with the distance running. So we've put more emphasis on that weightlifting, weight training, core training, speed development the last couple seasons. And I think we're seeing the results of that with some of our really early season good times.
0: Henry, just talk a little bit more about your goals here for the rest of the season. Obviously, we still have a couple of months left in the season. So,
5: well, I'm hoping to place at state and break the school record, which is 15:21. Last year, my best time was 15:53, and so I just have to drop about 30 seconds to get there, and I think I can do it.
0: Talk a little bit more about some of your teammates.
5: Well, my brother, he's a freshman on the team,
0: okay.
5: And he is probably the best freshman our school has ever had. He, at Johnston, he ran 17:10, and that's already really close to individually state qualifying times, which is so he's our number three runner on the team. Our number two runner is Elijah Balls, and he has been so dedicated the last year. He's been putting in so much effort, and he's also grown a lot, which has helped him too. And he's had a massive breakthrough this year since last year. And so has Aiden Lean. His PR is from freshman year, and he's a senior this year. And he has shattered that PR this year. So I'm very proud of him.
0: Some good success here in the early going, like you just mentioned, Coach.
4: Yeah, absolutely. I'm really proud of the kids. And like I said, their dedication. And they've just really bought in. And they've been all in. And a lot of these kids and the boys that Henry talked about are just having a great start to their season. And of course, we want to keep that rolling. And on the girls' side, they're also doing an amazing job of working hard. And Leah Dykstra is our top returning runner from last year's team. She was an individual state qualifier last year. And then along with Leah, we've got Paisley Carter, a senior, Ivy Kettleson, a sophomore. And then also we have our other one on the girls' side. I'm drawing a blank. Who is it, Henry? Who do we have? Our other runner that we have. We've got also some younger kids that are contributing and helping there. Kate Bodecker, Harley Tretton. But we're really looking forward to seeing what the girls can also do on the girls' side there. Looking forward to their season as well.
0: Talk about you know, what's coming up on the schedule for you.
4: Yeah, so we have our next meet of the season tonight, actually. We go down to Ames, and we get to run on Iowa State's cross-country course.
0: Oh, nice.
4: So that's always a really fun experience and great opportunity for the kids to run on a Division I collegiate cross-country course. And so that is later this evening. They pushed the race times back a little bit later in the evening, so we're kind of dodging some of the extreme heat temperatures tonight. But, yeah, that's this evening. We're really looking forward to that.
0: Talk a little bit more about, you know, what would be different between that college course and Iowa State and maybe some of the other places you might run.
4: Yeah, a lot of times we'll run on a golf course or maybe like on a school campus. And so those courses sometimes aren't set up all the time for running purposes. They're not always maintained the same way, but at a collegiate cross-country course, that's primarily what it's used for. And so it's typically a great course where the running conditions are really good.
0: Right.
4: It's maintained and groomed really well. So kids kind of feel a little bit more inspired. They run fast. They run really well on those types of courses.
0: Have a home meet coming up later on the schedule?
4: We do. On Tuesday, September 22nd, we host our home meet, and that's at the Mason City High School campus, and we run on our practice field areas. We actually incorporate a little bit of our stadium track as part of our course, but that's on September 22nd. We have a home meet.
0: All right. Anything else either of you want to add in before we let you go?
4: No, I just am really appreciative and thankful of the opportunity, and we're really looking forward to the rest of our season.
0: All right, we are looking forward to it as well. We appreciate you guys coming in this morning, and good luck tonight. Good luck the rest of the season.
4: All right, thank you so much.
0: All righty, Tyler Kettleson, the coach, and Henry Hansen, one of the runners on the Mason City High School cross-country team. This has been the School Spotlight, brought to you by the good folks at Clear Lake Bank and Trust here on your hometown news station, AM 1300 KGLO. 7:42, and we're going to take a look at the bottom line report right now. The Iowa Almanac right around the corner. We've got to look at sports as well, all coming up here on the rest of the 7 o'clock hour on the KGLO morning program here on KGLO.
6: 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Federal Reserve Board did not meet in August, but is scheduled to meet the 15th and 16th of this month. Any rate decision will come early afternoon on the 16th. Chairman Warsh stuck with his ongoing theme, that is less focus on the Fed, more on economic data and market response. Well, economic data still shows inflation well over 3.5% versus a Fed target of 2%. This is the bottom line report. CME FedWatch tool now has a 43% chance there'll be no change in interest rates, but a 57% chance a quarter point rate hike in 2 weeks. A week ago, CME showed nearly 80% chance there'd be no change. That's our bottom line. I'm Mark Oppold, wishing you a profitable day.
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11: The Golden Age is here. 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
10: Campaigns for president can often be contentious affairs. We in Iowa certainly see that up close every 4 years. On September 3, 1936, a unique meeting of the two major party nominees occurred in Des Moines. The summer of 1936 saw continued economic stress in America. In the Midwest, that was coupled with crippling drought. A conference was held in Des Moines, attended by governors from states most affected by the drought, including Iowa, Minnesota, Missouri, Wisconsin, Nebraska, Oklahoma, and Kansas. President Franklin D. Roosevelt attended the sessions held at the State Capitol Building in Des Moines. That included a meeting with his presidential rival, Kansas Governor Alf Landon. The two shook hands for the media cameras and exchanged pleasantries before a lunch and the afternoon drought relief conference. A poll released that very day showed Landon's lead over Roosevelt in rural areas widening. But as the November election approached, the tables turned nationally, and FDR won in a landslide, only losing Maine and Vermont. The two rivals for president, Franklin Roosevelt and Alf Landon, met in Des Moines to talk about drought relief on this date in 1936. And that's Iowa Almanac for September 3rd. Follow us on Twitter at Iowa Almanac. Until tomorrow, I'm Jeff Stein.
0: 7:48 here on KGLO. Thanks, Jeff. We appreciate that. We have a look at sports coming your way next, and a reminder coming up after 8:30 this morning, it's the Ask the Mayor program. Mason City Mayor John Lee will join us on today's program. Here on your hometown news station, KGLO. Iowa.

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3: Abdul Osai, the fact U.S. government continues to pit the Afghan people against 9/11 families is appalling. All are victims, he said. The hypocrisy of the U.S. war on terror. Wow. Blaming us. Defending America should never have meant responding to tribalistic grievance with tribalistic grievance. It should be meant by embracing the ideals that transcend it. I mourn the 3,000 lives, the 6,000 injuries. Tomorrow I'll mourn the 1 million lives of injuries and infrastructure devastation in three countries. COVID-19 has taken over 3,000 American lives, more than 9/11. This guy is dangerous. Tallarico is dangerous. Troy Jackson is dangerous. This DSA movement is dangerous.
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5: 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Well, the Minnesota Twins wrapped up their three-game series in their homestand last night at Target Field with the Detroit Tigers, and a long game, and unfortunately for the Twins, they take a loss.
6: Twins and the Tigers wrapping up a three-game series. Twins had had their way with Detroit the first couple of ball games, but this one had a different feel to it. The Tigers jumped out to a 2-0 lead on Dean Kramer. Twins made it 2-1, but it was a 5-1 advantage for Detroit into the sixth inning. Twins got an RBI double from Trevor Larnach to make it a 5-2 game. Then they somehow tied the game in the eighth. RBI walk for Victor Caratini, a two-run single for Royce Lewis. Twins had the go-ahead run at third. They had second and third and one out there in a tie game, but Caitlin Culpepper and Walker Jenkins both struck out. This ball game would end up going to extra innings. Neither team able to score in the 10th. The lead runner scored on a Max Clark bloop double in the 11th for the visiting Tigers. Twins would get it back, though. A one-out RBI single from Luke Keyshaw, and after Brooks Lee singled him to third, again, the winning run was 90 feet away. First and third, five-man defensive infield just one out, but after eight pitches, Cody Clemens succumbed. He struck out, and then Ryan Jeffers bounced out to end the threat. In the 12th, no such luck for Tommy Nance. He got in the last out in the 11th. And with Lee, the Manfred man, at second, he faced Spencer Torkelson, acting through multiple innings yesterday. This ball smashed. Deep left field. That ball rattling around to the bleachers for a home run. And the Tigers lead it 8-6. Spencer Torkelson unloads to left with a two-run homer. Torkelson off the bench, delivers his 21st of the year, then a two-out rally, single, a walk, a hit batter, bloop, double to score three for Javi Baez. Twins had no answer in their half of the 12th, and the Tigers in extras down the Twins by the final score of 11-6 on your home for Twins baseball.
5: Well, let's look at the standings. The Astros beat the White Sox last night 2-0. Cleveland lost to Toronto 11-0. So the White Sox still three ahead of Cleveland and 6.5 ahead of Minnesota in the AL Central race. And the wild card for that third spot, Cleveland right now holds it down. Texas, Baltimore, and Toronto are all a game and a half back. Minnesota's 3.5 back. Seattle's 4.5 back. And Detroit is 6 back. Off night for the Twins, they head to Chicago to take on the White Sox. Tomorrow night, 6 o'clock pregame, 6:40 first pitch, 5:30 pregame, 6:10 first pitch on Saturday. And then on Sunday, it's Inside Twins. A little bit later start than typical for a Sunday. 4 o'clock for Inside Twins, 4:30 pregame, 5:20 the first pitch here on KGLO. And then, of course, coming up Labor Day holiday on Monday, it is a mid-afternoon game for the Twins as they go to Detroit for 3. 1:30 pregame Monday, 2:10 first pitch, 5 o'clock pregame next Tuesday, 5:40 first pitch, and then an afternoon game getaway day. 11:30 pregame, 12:10 the first pitch all here on KGLO the next week. University of Iowa Department of Athletics is going to honor legendary broadcaster Gary Dolphin for 30 years as the radio play-by-play voice of the Iowa Hawkeye football and men's basketball teams by naming the radio broadcast booth at Kinnick Stadium in his honor. Since 1996, Dolphin's voice has become synonymous with Hawkeye athletics, bringing fans every touchdown, buzzer beater, championship celebration, and unforgettable moments. Through his passion, preparation, and storytelling, he's connected generations of fans to Iowa student-athletes, coaches, and traditions, establishing himself as one of the most respected voices in collegiate sports broadcasting. The announcement was made last night on the Hawk Talk with Kirk Ferentz. Now, we did not have that show last night because of Twins baseball. Area, I'm going to give it to you tonight on a tape delay basis. It's running at 6:30. We hope here on KGLO, and Coach Ferentz made that announcement during the program, telling Gary Dolphin that that honor was coming up. Well, Iowa quarterback Hank Brown says he's ready for whatever the rotation is used in the season opener against Northern Illinois. Brown's competing against Jeremy Heklinski for the starting job, and Coach Kirk Ferentz says it remains too close to call. Brown feels that he has a solid fall camp despite not playing well in last month's Kids' Day scrimmage.
7: Just learn how to continue to face adversity. You know, at the quarterback position, that's going to happen. It's not always going to go smooth, and so learning how to come back from that and show my teammates and coaches that I'm resilient. And so I think it was a, you know, up and down fall camp, but I think I grew a lot in it. And so I'm excited for this upcoming week.
5: Brown says whoever wins the job will lead an offense that has more big play ability.
7: We want to be explosive both in the run and pass game, and we have the weapons to do that. And so I'm excited to put that on tape and just continue to, you know, Coach Ferentz always emphasizes the fundamentals and, you know, just work on continuing to focus on the fundamentals and explosive plays will come from that.
5: Heklinski says he's not focused on how long this could play out. He says they're just preparing for a Northern Illinois defense that has several new players.
8: We don't really know who's going to be out there on the field on Saturday. We know scheme and stuff like that, but me and Hank are just preparing for, you know, whoever's going to play, and we have each other's backs.
5: Heklinski says in-game adjustments will be a key against the NIU defense.
8: I mean, they got a lot of new guys. I think their whole defense is basically new, so seeing what they come out in will be interesting, but we have a basic knowledge of what their scheme is.
5: Iowa Northern Illinois, 1 o'clock pregame, 3:15 kickoff on Saturday here on KGLO. And once again tonight, Hawk Talk on a tape delay basis from 6:30 to 8 o'clock from last night, preempted by the Twins game. Iowa State quarterback Jalen Wehner will get to lead the home team at Jack Trice Stadium Saturday when the Cyclones open against Southeast Missouri. Wehner is the starting quarterback for Arkansas State in 2024 when the Red Wolves lost to Ames 52-7.
9: Yeah, I cannot wait. It's an amazing feeling. Obviously, the fan base, the crowd is going to be electric. I have some family members coming, so that's exciting. But just to play in front of our home crowd for the first time is going to be amazing, so I can't wait.
5: And with 83 new players on the roster, Rainer says the Cyclones are anxious to get things started.
9: Yeah, we're fired up. It's an amazing feeling to know you're, what are we, 4 days away. We started 100-something, almost 200 days away, so time flies when you're having fun. Obviously, and for it to be game week, we're all fired up. Can't wait to actually play against somebody else. But, yeah, we're super excited for the opportunity.
5: Iowa State quarterback Jalen Rayner. They're the Lima defensive coordinator Al Smith wants more big plays from his unit as the Panthers get ready for Saturday season opener at Eastern Washington. You and I ranked at or near the bottom of the Missouri Valley Football Conference standings in sacks, interceptions, and forced fumbles, and finishing 3-9 last year.
10: You know, we track sacks, we track forced fumbles, we track attempts on forced fumbles, we track interceptions, we track, you know, PBUs, we track all that stuff, and we show the guys, hey, these are the guys that are leading in these categories. This is intentional to them. You got to make it intentional to you. And we, you know, we put high value on guys that are trying to make those plays.
5: Smith says they've emphasized forcing turnovers. The Panthers are a -9 in turnover margin last year. Back volleyball team, they were swept at Western Iowa Tech last night in Sioux City. In Iowa Community College Athletic Conference action, the Comets 25-21, 17-18. Real Volker, Bailey Degstad, and Cambry McCall had 5 kills for the Trojans. Volker also had 5 digs and an ace. McCall had 4 digs. Kendall Van Minsel had 6 kills with 9 assists, 5 digs and 1 ace. Knack 3-7 overall, 0-2 in the conference. They return home tomorrow night against Western Technical College. Let's get the Twins off tonight. We have the tape delay and diversion of Hawk Talk tonight here on a KGLO starting at 6:30 and lasting until 8. Coming up on the KGLO Morning News at 8:05, we've got ABC News here at the top of the hour. And that's the Mayor Day here on a KGLO. Mason City Mayor John Lee will join us shortly after 8:30 here on KGLO. It's 8 o'clock.
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12: From ABC News, I'm Sherry Preston. The world losing a feminist warrior. We are learning this morning that Gloria Steinem has died. In 2023, she was still trying to get the Equal Rights Amendment passed.
13: I have to stay alive long enough to celebrate, so we have to hurry up. Right?
12: And while that has not happened yet, her lifetime of advocacy lives on. In 2013, President Obama honored her with the Presidential Medal of Freedom.
14: Because of her work across America and around the world, more women are afforded the respect and opportunities that they deserve.
12: The founder of Ms. and New York magazines, as well as the National Women's Political Caucus, was 92 years old. Iran launching new attacks on U.S. allies in the Gulf, including Kuwait and Bahrain, that following U.S. airstrikes on Iranian targets. Well, back home, ABC's Mary Bruce says some are accusing the head of the Pentagon of mismanagement.
15: Military leaders have reportedly been warning Defense Secretary Pete Hegseth that a prolonged war with Iran is unsustainable and pushing back against his purge of top officials. And now some Republican senators are voicing serious concerns about his leadership. Tom Tillis, who cast the tie-breaking vote to confirm Hegseth, now says Trump should fire him for his, quote, inept management.
12: Mass shooting in Minneapolis on Wednesday evening. 2 killed, several wounded, and the gunman took his own life. It happened at a downtown high-rise. Firefighters trying to put out the 90,000-acre Ross fire in Texas. It's less than 40% contained.
16: Alongside firefighting crews are fire investigators looking for the source of the massive blaze, and they think they've found it. The Texas A&M Forest Service says the flames were sparked by someone repairing a flat tire on the grassy shoulder of a road. In other words, the Ross fire was human-caused but not intentionally set.
12: ABC's Jim Ryan in Dallas. First-time unemployment claims out for the month of September. More Americans filed for benefits, but layoffs are still rare and at historically low levels. This is ABC News.
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5: Gas prices this Labor Day, more than a buck a gallon more than last Labor Day. But there could be some relief ahead, says Gas Buddy Petroleum Analysis Head Patrick DeHaan.
6: Demand for gasoline should provide some downward tailwind. In addition, we're only a couple of weeks away from switching back to cheaper winter gasoline. So that eventually could push the national average back below that $4 a gallon mark in the weeks ahead.
5: Crude now sitting at its highest level since January because of the war with Iran. A jury deadlocked will begin its sixth day of deliberation soon in the Lindsay Clancy murder trial. She is the Plymouth, Massachusetts mother who killed her three children, but says she did it while she was suffering from postpartum psychosis. Maybe.

0: Iowa's office says 44-year-old William Collins pleaded guilty Monday to receipt of child porn. In 2008, Collins was convicted of possession of child pornography in U.S. District Court and had previously served time in federal prison. Prosecutors say at this week's plea hearing, Collins admitted that between January 2015 and September of last year that he received and attempted to receive visual depictions of child porn. Evidence also showed that Collins possessed and attempted to possess child porn, including depiction of a minor under 12 years old. During a search warrant of his phone, law enforcement found 17 videos and 75 images of child sexual abuse material, plus hundreds of other child images. When sentenced to a later date, Collins faces a mandatory minimum sentence of 15 years of prison, the possible maximum sentence of 40 years, as well as a $250,000 fine. One of the two men charged with attempted murder after shooting at a Mason City convenience store has pleaded guilty to lesser charges as part of a plea agreement, while the other is scheduled to be tried later this month. Criminal complaints filed in Sergoldo County District Court accused 19-year-old Derek Ellis and 21-year-old Javon Maxwell of attempted murder, reckless use of a firearm, and participation in a riot after an incident in the Quickstar parking lot at 1502 South Federal on June 3rd. Ellis is accused of shooting at another person multiple times in the parking lot, while Maxwell allegedly drove his vehicle into the parking lot, which police say set in motion the chain of events leading to the shooting. Ellis also faces a charge of going armed with intent, while Maxwell also faced a charge of making a false statement and acquiring a weapon. Court records show Maxwell is pleading guilty to charges of making a false statement and acquiring a weapon, a Class D felony, as well as first-degree harassment and aggravated misdemeanor. According to the plea agreement, prosecutors will recommend a 2-year prison term, while Maxwell requested a deferred judgment and 5 years probation. A sentencing date for Maxwell was not immediately listed in records. Ellis is scheduled to be tried on the charges on September 15th. Attempted murder is a Class B felony, punishable by 25 years of prison, with a mandatory of 70% having to be served prior to consideration for parole. It's a suspended prison sentence for a Mason City man who pleaded guilty to one count of lascivious acts of the child. 21-year-old J.J. Matten was accused of committing sexual abuse by force or against the will of another individual at a home in northern Mason City sometime between May 2015 and April 2021. Matt was arrested in December on a charge of third-degree sexual abuse, a Class C felony, punishable by up to 10 years in prison. In June, he filed a written plea to the lesser charge of lascivious acts of the child as part of a plea agreement with prosecutors. Matt was sentenced this week to a 10-year suspended prison sentence and was placed on 5 years probation. Gunner-based Stellar Industries has announced their acquisition of a Minnesota custom fire apparatus manufacturer. Stellar has purchased Midwest Fire Laverne, Minnesota. Stellar officials say the acquisition expands Stellar's purpose-built work truck portfolio into the fire and emergency response market, adding Midwest Fire's nearly 4 decades of specialized apparatus experience to Stellar's manufacturing capabilities. Since 1987, Midwest Fire has worked alongside firefighters to design and manufacture custom fire trucks, including brush trucks, pumpers, tankers, tanker pumpers, as well as other trucks. Stellar says Midwest Fire joins the lineup that also includes Elliott Equipment Company, a leading U.S. manufacturer of truck-mounted aerial work platforms, digger derricks, and cranes serving the utility infrastructure, municipal, construction, and sign and lighting markets. Well, after 6 years of trying to address the issue of the emerald ash borer in Mason City, city crews earlier this week removed the last ash tree located from streets of public rights of way. EAB was first confirmed in Mason City in June 2020 when larvae was discovered in a public ash tree along Willow Creek. The invasive insect attacks ash trees beneath the bark, eventually killing most infested trees within 2 to 4 years. City crews since that time have removed a total of 2,816 ash trees. City Administrator Aaron Burnett commended the many hours of work by the city's arborist crews removing those trees. He also commended city leaders for their support of addressing the EAB issue in the community.
1: I think that that is a comment about the effort of the council, too. Whether it's sewer infiltration or, you know, working on ash trees, some of these efforts are really like, how do you eat the elephant? It's one bite at a time. That's exactly what this is. It's one tree at a time. It's one point repair at a time. It's one sewer slip lining at a time. And that's how you care for infrastructure and take care of the community. But that dedication actually has to come from the council. It has come from staff, leadership, etc. And so I think this is an example of just another time that leadership and staff dedication came together to work through a really difficult problem in a great time frame.
0: During the EAB abatement effort, the city also planted more than 900 trees and will continue planting additional trees each year to help restore and diversify the community's urban forest. Well, that's the sound of the horn on the lady of the

0: Lake on Clear Lake. The annual Veterans Cruise was held yesterday afternoon. Two different cruises took about 200 veterans and their spouses free of charge on a trip around the lake. It's a yearly event put together by the Lady of the Lake Order and numerous sponsors. Captain Scott Bunsen says he does it every year to honor a range of veterans. He says just like in years past, veterans came from throughout North Central Iowa and beyond.
1: We had Brett Forest City, Algona, Mason City. We've had some people from Minneapolis. And it's still the same exact thing every time. They're so grateful for just, you know, somebody recognizing the boat ride and saying, you know, thanks for giving us a boat ride. And, you know, thanks for everything that you do. And it's like, no, thank you guys. I mean, it's a fun deal. It's really fun that we can go back and forth. And really, it's just like, no, thank you. Thank you for serving our country and keeping us safe.
0: Once it says the dates will change for next year's cruise, and they'll be working more closely with the Clear Lake Chamber of Commerce to arrange things with veterans. Zach Lane, the Republican candidate for governor, says he's not calling for a ban on certain farm chemicals, but he says the EPA is not telling the truth about the safety of some products. Lane says we need to have independent research on the state level, not to just to make sure that we have proper science so farmers and consumers can know the real side effects from using something. Lane is opposed to efforts to provide legal immunity to Bayer, which markets glyphosate under the brand name Roundup. If the company's labels about proper usage follow the EPA guidelines.
2: When you look at something like paraquat, you get it on your skin, it's actually a health risk immediately. Glyphosate is very different than that. But are there residual effects from how much we're using? There probably are. And I just think we need to make sure we're taking the proper course of action to investigate that and research that so we can give farmers and consumers real science to base their decisions off of.
0: In February, President Trump issued an executive order declaring glyphosate as a critical part of the food supply. It's a move that could provide a legal defense to Roundup's manufacturers that faces hundreds of lawsuits. Lane made a three-stop swing through Southwest Iowa Tuesday, including a town hall on Tuesday night in Silver City focused on ag issues. Well, the executive director of the Iowa Renewable Fuels Association has a mixed reaction to the U.S. EPA's decision to give 34 small refineries for mixing renewable fuels with gas. Monty Shaw describes the announcement as a bad news, maybe not so bad news situation.
3: These exemptions are only supposed to be granted if refiners are suffering economic harm from the renewable fuel standard, and they're not. They're making record profits. The war in Iran has their profit margins are called crack spreads of the petroleum industry. They're almost record highs. So we just think that these exemptions were completely unjustified on one hand.
0: But Shaw also believes the Trump administration will protect ethanol producers through the proposed reallocation of the waived gallons in the 2026 and 2027 renewable fuels obligations. And Shaw and other renewable fuel supporters say they're pleased about the California legislature's approval this week of the E15 Cleanup Act. That'll remove the final technical barrier for year-round sales of E15 in that state. Shaw says it'll take months and years to implement E15 sales, but he says the market there has a huge potential for 600 to 700 million gallons of new ethanol demand. And the executive committee appointed to oversee the University of Iowa Center for Intellectual Freedom discussed hiring a permanent director during their meeting Tuesday. Interim director Luciano DeCastro is one candidate that they voted to support moving forward. Other candidates on their list were talked about in a closed session as they asked their names may not be made public. A new law will require all U of I students to take at least two classes at the Center for Intellectual Freedom, or CIF, starting in July 2028 in order to graduate. The committee got into a back-and-forth discussion on having the scholarship committee start selecting courses and curriculum. University of Texas professor Richard Lowry is on the center's advisory council and was concerned about moving ahead without a permanent director in place.
4: There are many people on the scholar committee who are happy to help, but their time is valuable. And if we don't have any guidance on sort of how this academic unit is going to be set up, I think we need that sort of thing pinned down so that we can get to work.
0: Christine Hensley is chair of the executive committee and says they need to move forward and start looking at the issue.
5: Understanding on a parallel track, you've also got the academic officer working with the provost and the universities to identify current classes, what would qualify, what would not qualify. And you're going to have to come together at some point.
0: Hensley says the new director is going to have input, and the university is also going to have input because they will work with the academic officer at the regent's office on what classes may or may not qualify. That's a look at local news this hour from the KGB.

0: Yellow Newsroom. I'm Bob Fisher reporting. 8:15, feudal announcements. Coming your way next. And a reminder coming up in about 15 minutes or so. It's the Ask the Mayor program with Mason City Mayor John Lee here on KGLO.
1: As growers look ahead to next season, this year's disease pressure could offer some important lessons. Lily Zimmer, a technical service manager with FMC, says disease pressure varied.
2: Farmers have had to deal with tar spot showing up early. And then just here lately in the last couple weeks, we've had southern rust show up as well. And those are just two very detrimental diseases in addition to some northern corn leaf blight and gray leaf spot that are kind of consistent year in and year out in the Corn Belt.
1: Adastrio fungicide provides broad spectrum control, which helps manage multiple foliar diseases at the same time.
2: It's kept that disease at bay from the ear leaf and above, which is really important for our corn crop. We need that during that tassel time into our reproductive stages to maximize our grain fill opportunities. Adastrio and other fungicides have really proved beneficial for farmers this year, and I think that it's protected those yields from those diseases.
1: To learn more, visit your FMC retailer or adastrio.ag.fmc.com.
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0: 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Time now for a look at funeral announcements here on KGLO, brought to you as a courtesy of Major Erickson Funeral Home in Mason City. Providing families with a lasting tribute to someone they've lost. Trust Major Erickson Funeral Home, honoring loved ones since 1863. Eleanor Jean Sheldahl, 81 of Forest City, passed away on Thursday, August 27th at Manly Specialty Care Center. Gathering of friends and family will be held from 5 to 7. That was actually yesterday at the Shop Funeral Chapel in Forest City. Apologize for that late announcement. Wally Charlson, 87 of Kensett, passed away peacefully on September 1st at Apple Valley Care Center in Clear Lake. Funeral service 11 a.m. Tuesday at Bethany Lutheran Church in Kensett. Visitation will be held 1 hour prior to the service from 10 to 11 a.m. at the church. Hogan Berber Moore, Colonial Chapel, is in charge of arrangements. Minnie Flores, 94 of Mason City, passed away on Tuesday at her home surrounded by family. Massive Christian burial, 10:30 Tuesday, September 8th at Epiphany Parish Holy Family Catholic Church of Mason City. Family will greet relatives and friends 1 hour prior to the service at the church. Hogan Berber Moore in charge of the arrangements. Darwin Cobain of Hayward Inn passed away August 28th at Abbott Northwestern Heart Hospital in Minneapolis following postoperative complications. Celebration of life, 1 o'clock Saturday, September 12th at the Dora Lodge in Clear Lake. Ward Van Slyke, Colonial Chapel, is in charge of the arrangements. Wendy Sue Johnson, 57, passed away on a Sunday, August 30th. Funeral services 10:30 Tuesday, September 8th at Hogan Berber Moore Colonial Chapel in Mason City. Visitation held 1 hour prior to the service. That will be held prior to the service, rather, beginning at 9 a.m., an hour and a half prior to the service. Gloria J. June Brasser, 102 of Clear Lake, passed away peacefully on Sunday, August 30th at her home. Funeral service, 11 o'clock, Monday, September 14th, at Ward Van Slyke Colonial Chapel in Clear Lake. Visitation 1 hour prior to the service. Erwin Moritz, 94 of Mason City, passed away on Friday, August 28th at Heritage Care Center. Visitation 5 to 7 on Friday, September 11th at Hogan Berber Moore Colonial Chapel in Mason City. Funeral service at 10:30, Saturday, September 12th at Bethlehem Lutheran Church in Mason City. Clarence Sermer, 96 of Rockwell, passed away Saturday, August 29th at Mercy One North Iowa Medical Center. Mass of Christian burial, 10:30 this morning at Sacred Heart Catholic Church in Rockwell. Visitation from 9 to 10:30 at the church. Hogan Bremer Moore in charge of the arrangements. Tana Quisley, 29, passed away on August 28th at Coralville. Celebration of life will be held at 11 a.m. tomorrow, September 4th at First Lutheran Church. In Northwind, visitation 4 to 7 this afternoon at the First Lutheran Church. Connor Colonial Chapel in charge of the arrangements. And Dolores Bowers, 87 of Mason City, passed away at Good Shepherd Health Center on Thursday, August 27th. Memorial service 11 a.m. Wednesday, September 9th at St. James Lutheran Church of Mason City. visitation 9.

0: 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Major Erickson in charge of the arrangements. 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
0: KGLO weather. You're still going to see some showers and storms throughout the rest of the morning hours. In fact, looking at the radar at this point, there's a good cluster of storms right around the Humboldt area. And those are moving to the northeast. Just some otherwise some scattered showers off and on throughout the entire listing area at this point. We'll see those showers and storms, and then things will clear up later on with a high of 87 today. Winds out of the south at 8 to 15 under a partly mostly cloudy sky this afternoon. Might see, just like we've seen the last couple of nights, some overnight storms. Otherwise, mostly clear for the most of Thursday night, low of 70. Slight chance of a storm.

0: early, otherwise clearing off on Friday with a high of up to 89. Friday night, 69 for a low. Mostly clear skies. Saturday, mixed clouds and sun with a high of 87. Sunday, scattered storms with a high of 83. Currently in Mason City, it is a wind out of the southeast at 9. And we have some light rain, scattered showers, otherwise cloudy. And 70 degrees here at KGLO.
1: Research shows SCN continues to adapt to PI 88788 resistance. Hello everyone, I'm Brent Barnett with Managing for Profit on Brownfield. Iowa State University's Greg Tilka, who helps with SCN research with the SCN Coalition, says analysis of more than two decades of data collected by Iowa State University from farmers' fields in Iowa reveals that soybean cyst nematode continues to develop increased reproduction on PI 88788, the most widely used SCN resistance in soybean varieties.
2: When you're as old as me, you've had 30 years under your belt, and you've done some things repeatedly, you can look for trends. And one of the things I've been blessed to be able to do is to evaluate SCN-resistant soybean varieties with soybean checkoff funding from Iowa Soybean Association. And so in 2017, we published a 15-year look at resistant varieties and how well they control the nematode. And most of the varieties available in that 15-year period had PI 88788 resistance. And it showed the beginning or maybe the middle of the loss of effectiveness of 88788. We've recently added more than a decade more of data and redid the analysis. And unfortunately, the trend is even stronger. It's really clear that 88788 is losing its or lost 60% of its effectiveness. And so just so you know, the soybean breeders consider a soybean variety that's 40% effective, they call that moderately susceptible. So our resistant 88788 varieties are behaving as moderately susceptible. Now, the bit of good news is that we're starting to see varieties with a second type of resistance called Peking. And Peking looks great. It looks too great, if I can make a joke, because I'm worried that everybody's going to switch to Peking and never look back. And well, number one, they can't do that right now because the number of varieties is only about 20% that have Peking. But number two, and most importantly for your listeners, is it will not last as long as 88788. So we're going to lose it much quicker. And we don't have a third option waiting in the wings. So we need, the coalition has helped get the message out. We need farmers to embrace the new Peking resistance, but rotate it with the old resistance, PK 88788. Peking will make 88788 better. And then also we want farmers to be active in using seed treatments and rotating to non-host crops.
1: Dylan Mangel with the University of Nebraska-Lincoln talks about the best management strategies to fight against SCN.
2: So management is, it's tough to decide when to start managing for SCN because often you can have, we see no visible symptoms on crops, even if they're losing yield. And just the sheer number of acres that this shows up on, even if it's low levels of yield loss, that adds up to a huge amount of yield loss. When you think about management, first step is just figuring out if you have it. Soil testing is the best way to do that when you can't see if it's damaging the plants from above. And a lot of states offer free soil testing programs, so work with your local extension services and identify those. We're also really lucky that corn is a non-host crop for this nematode. So just rotating from soybean to corn for at least a year and back to soybean, it's going to really keep those numbers down a lot. After that, considering a nematode protectant seed treatment will also go a long way for this as well.
1: Tilka and Mangel both spoke to Brownfield at the 2026 Farm Progress Show. I'm Brent Barnett with Managing for Profit on Brown.
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3: ABC News, I'm Sherry Preston. For decades, she was one of the loudest and proudest voices for women's rights. And this morning, we are saying goodbye to Gloria Steinem. She passed New York home last night. In 2017, she was in Washington at the Women's March on the first day of President Trump's first term.
4: I was just talking with people from our many sister marches, including the one in Berlin, and they asked me to send a special message. We in Berlin know that walls don't work.
3: Steinem founded the National Women's Political Caucus, as well as two magazines, Ms. and New York. She was 92 years old. More attacks in the Persian Gulf overnight, Iran launching strikes on Bahrain and Kuwait. Today expected to be one of the busiest travel days of the Labor Day weekend, with airports and roads filling up, and filling up at the gas station will be expensive. Gas Buddy says the average price for a gallon, $4.10. This is ABC News.
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5: 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As that's the first Thursday after the first Tuesday of the month, which means John Lee, the Mason City Mayor, will join us. And you're back in the studio.
6: Good morning. How are we doing?
5: Not too bad.
6: Good.
5: 1 week of football, of high school football,
6: right
5: underneath our belt.
6: We have started the greatest part of the year.
5: That's right.
6: The next 3 or 4 months, for sure.
5: Now, you know, just ending here this week is the World Aerobatic Championships. And, of course, Mason City Municipal Airport got to be the host of event for this world event. And I know you were part of the opening ceremonies that were held in downtown Clear Lake. What would be 2 weeks ago this coming Sunday. And obviously that was a great thing for the airport to land. And it was a great opening ceremony as well.
6: To land. I see what you did there.
5: Yeah.
6: But it demonstrates what I think North Iowa is very capable of. Selling itself and welcoming people, and everyone who knows the story, maybe not, but it was like 4 months ago, April or May, that they almost canceled it. They were in New York, and they realized where they were in New York wasn't going to be able to host it. And the competitor from Algona stepped up and says, "You might want to look at Mason City, North Iowa. I think we can do it. We just had Japan in here looking at whatever, right?"
5: Yeah.
6: And so they did a quick tour or visit and said, if you can hit this, Marks, but it usually takes 18 months to prepare for. Can you do it in 4? And basically Lindsey James, Visit Mason City, and Libby over in Clear Lake said, yes. And they pulled it off. And all the competitors were so pleased. And I talked to many of the teams, and they were all excited and how we pulled it together. And the people and the pilots have been just extraordinary. So I think it was a huge win for North Iowa.
5: Yeah, Lindsey James told me a couple of weeks ago this would typically take 18 months to plan.
6: Yeah.
5: And they got it done in 4.
6: And they got it done in 4. And the detail, when I met with Wayne Forbes, he's the president of it all, and we sat down for 2 hours so I could learn about it. I didn't know much about it before I gave my introduction. And he showed me everything they do. And for us to the order in the flags and the parade and just all of that, people don't realize the details that go into planning something like this. And truthfully, I don't think I did. So, yeah, it was a really great feat that North Iowa pulled together.
5: Well, if we hope, cross our fingers, maybe we'll host that again in the future.
6: Well, we hope.
5: Not likely because they have shifted
6: they,
5: around.
6: They shifted around. But you know what? We were also the pyrotechnics fallback plan once upon a time. They fell in love with
5: That's
6: us.
5: True.
6: And we hosted it three more times, I think. So you just put your best foot forward. If anything else, somebody else sees what we did, and then they call.
5: Well, let's get an update on the Cart Smart program. I know things have been changing ever since the beginning of the program in July, but things are kind of settling, and a couple of different things. Obviously, I think we kind of talked about the extra bag issue
6: right.
5: in our last time we sat down and talked, and we should probably just talk about that first. We'll talk about.
6: I think it's worth mentioning to everybody who's listening. We no longer accepting a bag on top of the containers. You have until this Friday, which is, tomorrow,
5: right.
6: That you can call City Hall and move up or down for free. after this Friday, we will be charging them if you want to change canisters. But no longer are we taking that one on top. If you have more than one, you can call O&M kind of in the morning and say, hey, I got extra bags here. You have to have green tags on them, but we will come and pick them up. You can always call 2 or 3 days before. Let's say you know you're having a gathering or party, or you have a chair, whatever. You can always call and schedule it as well.
5: So, I mean, once again, when those bags were on top of the carts, they were just falling off and creating more of a mess. And at least there was a solution, an easy solution. You know, just make the call and let them know.
6: Yeah, there is a solution, and we're going to make it, you know, as best and easiest as we can. It was advised to us both ways. Some people said try it. Some people say it works. You can be fine. The other ones, it won't work. And I think we lean toward, you know, the benefit of the citizen, like our clients. Like these, we're going to make it easier on them if we can. But the fact is, it just didn't work.
5: Well, talking about some of the things from Tuesday night's council meeting, and the first thing that the council got to hear about is a proposed update for the Prairie Playground in this park.
6: That's kind of exciting. I'm going to go back to the Cart Smart just real quick, because there's just one more thing worth noting. We are starting to see a lot of people using the recycling as garbage.
5: Right.
6: And I think this CIP, which is the Capital Improvement Plan, will be looking at potential of there are people or there are some trucks that are they have cameras that are recording things that enter it, and then they tag the house. And we're going to look into that. If people keep doing this. And what it basically does is flags your house that you threw something away in the recycling. Nobody wants that. We don't want to be Big Brother, you know, all that. It's just remind people the recycling is for recycling, garbage is for garbage.
5: And if you have any doubts, you can go to the city's website where they have the Cart Smart website set up. And there's, I think, on there, because I know I've looked at it, because I'll be the first person to event. When it came to recycling in the past, with the complexity of it.
6: That was complex.
5: Complexity of it, I'm just like, you know what? I'll admit I'll be a bad person and throw some of the stuff in the garbage that I probably shouldn't be throwing in the garbage. With this new system, you know, where you throw it in all one container, that's great, which you can do, which, you know, I've started doing, obviously, but I've also had to refer to that list on, hey, I've got to teach myself.
6: Correct.
5: This does go in. Yeah, that does not go in. So I'm sure there's probably some of that.
6: There is
5: probably some of it that's just
6: for sure. People are making mistakes, but we also know some electronics are getting thrown in.
5: Well, there you go.
6: And everybody knows.
5: Yes,
6: we're not recycling electronics.
5: Right.
6: So it's just a caution to everybody. Just please make sure you're using the correct bins. Otherwise, we get charged from the recycler, and sometimes the entire thing can get thrown out because it's been contaminated. So it's just a warning or a reminder, please. To use the bins, but let's go back to Prairie School.
5: Prairie Playground, you bet.
6: Prairie Playground. It's been there for, they said, like 28 or 30 years, coming up on 30 years. I believe I was there in 1998 with my freshman team and my sophomore football team, or freshman class. I can't believe it. It shocked me it's been that long. I know a lot of people love that playground. I like it. It's beautiful, and plus it's us. It's very, you know, Prairie School design. But it's become dangerous. It's become outdated. You go back to the original intent of a playground. Kids playing, enjoying themselves in a safe manner with parents. And when it gets to the point where that becomes dangerous, it's time to look and pivot. But it's going to take some fundraising. We talk about legacy money and organizations who may just want to pay for it or give a lot toward it. It was built in that manner a little bit. The city parks will, you know, fundraise for it, but also they can save up for parts of it and give to parts of it, prioritize CIP, whatever. But they said it could take a year and a half, could take up to four. But I think we're going to try to build something that, again, if we've noticed the last couple of years, we try to wow people. We try to be on people's list of saying what's going on and they're doing it right. But we also do it usually, we try to do it as you know, well-sounded when it comes to money and finances as we can.
5: Well, and as was mentioned, Dennis Wilson, of course, headed up the effort to save the Cannonball 457 train, which is right next to the Prairie Playground. And Brian Pauley, of course, the director of Parks, Recreation, and Facilities at the council meeting on Tuesday night mentioned, you know, back in 1998 when this was constructed, the ideas of inclusive playgrounds and playgrounds that had a section geared towards the 2 to 3 year old toddler age, that wasn't even thought of.
6: Correct.
5: With playgrounds and construction in the late 90s.
6: No, like everything, you advance and you learn and you become what's a priority, and it wasn't something that we designed it for. You know, and like in the 70s, we designed playgrounds we all talk about now that was for kids, but really 30-foot drop on a steel, sled that we all went on as 185 degrees during the summer. We figure out what works and we pivot and we keep moving. And you know, the chips are one thing, but now all these have soft ground. The West Park has soft ground, and we heard from the parent last night where they prefer to go to West Park than East Park because of that. So it is. We're trying to update it and make it more for toddlers all the way through and much older, and make it more inclusive for people who are, you know, handicapped, or and make it more accessible to everybody in the community.
5: And the wood chips themselves in that playground is a constant, issue in dealing with maintenance too.
6: So. Yeah, it's a constant maintenance issue, and obviously it could be, you know, a lot of slivers, a lot of injury. I would guess, I don't know, but I'm sure there's things living in those, wet and moist and whatever. So it becomes a health hazard a little bit, but, we'll pivot, we'll brand it somehow. I know Dennis kind of talked about it, you making a train background or something like that, and, fitting that in. I would love that. I think we need to remind everybody we're a little more than just Prairie School and Music Men, although those are two of our biggest brands. We have a deep bench and a rich history.
5: Well, one of the other things that the council got to hear about is the Best in Show winner of Sculptures on Parade. And that, once again, program continues to be a very successful program in not only our downtown area, but throughout the city.
6: It's so funny. In the last year, three or four people have said, like, is there ever going to be an end to this? Like, do we ever get too much? And in my head, I'm like, why would we? But I think the point is we got 80 some sculptures downtown, right? But it has been that successful. And so it's a great thing. Last night, Round and Round, I think was the name of it, that one. It's right there on State Street. It's a beautiful piece. And it was selected by Best in Show, which is a panel that does it. But there's still room for you to go out and vote for your favorite. Mary Mark Walter talked about that. She made the joke about Chicago a little bit. But get out, vote for it. If you want to see yours permanently here, it's time for you to get out and vote.
5: Until September 30th to do that.
6: All right, you got this month.
5: Yes. McNander Art Museum, one of those places that if people listening to this program have never been to the McNander Art Museum, they should at least go through there once, if not twice, because it's one of those unique facilities to not only just the Mason City, but the Midwest, because of the Can't go to many art museums in the Midwest with that quality, that art.
6: No, it really isn't. It's one of those simple things that if you've never really been to an art museum out of Mason City, you're just born in Mason City and you just see it and you know it. It's that cool building, and it's an art museum. You just know it as that. You don't realize the precious art that's in there and how they rotate it. And, local artists all the way from Bill Baird and the Puppets of Sound of Music and Bob White and the Stained Glass, and they got a new thing there right now. They rotate it constantly, but what the big thing was last night, they got their accreditation. They're in the process of it. And I think Edie said a great thing that only 3.3% of all art museums in the country have an accreditation,
5: right. Which
6: puts us in the 97th percentile. And so that's pretty impressive for a town our size, I believe.
5: A couple of other proclamations on Tuesday night before you got into the business part of the meeting. Proclamation, of course, recognizing the Greater Mason City Chamber of Commerce and also making it Filmmakers Week.
6: Yeah, two big events or two big moments for us. We'll go with the Chamber right now. They were recognized as the National Chamber of the Year 2026, which usually isn't just about the year. It's about what they've accomplished over years and years and years. And our chamber is phenomenal. Colleen Fryan does a great job with her team. And not just, they do a whole lot more than just the band festival, but working with businesses, representing those businesses, and trying to make Mason City as business friendly as they can. They do a great job of that. And they work with, 16,000 employees that represent something like that in the North Iowa area. So that was a great honor for them. And also it's a team effort. It represents what the North Iowa has done. And then you get into a kind of filmmaker. People don't realize there's a rich film history here of independent film people. And they get entries from around the country and around the Midwest. And they show films. If you want to see independent films, and September 10th through the 12th, I believe it was, get out. And the tickets are out there. Reach out to Josh Bassan, who kind of heads it up as a councilman as well. And it's a cool event for Mason City.
5: During the city administrator's report, it was pointed out that the city has reached a milestone regarding the trying to tackle the issue of the Emerald Ash Borer. And the last ash tree on the public right-of-way taken down.
6: Yeah, it was 2,500 trees that were indexed. They said like 5 or 6 years ago. I think it goes back further than that. I think when we indexed it, it might have been even pre-COVID, but I can't quite remember that. But I do know it's 2,500 trees in the city's right-of-way, and we brought the last one down this week. So, yeah, it is a big milestone. Now we got a lot more out there that's in our parks and other non-right-of-way areas, but all the right-of-ways have been taken down.
5: I'm looking at some of the things that, once again, during the business part of the meeting, the council approving the application for Iowa Clean Air Attainment Program funding. The upcoming improvements to State Highway 122, specifically at the South Taft intersection.
6: Yeah, these are grants that we go after and constantly trying to find ways to beautify Mason City, to make it safer, to make it cleaner. And we're always looking for dollars from the state, from the federal government, from other organizations. And that's something that Aaron Burnett does a great job and his entire staff and team does. So, yeah, we're excited about that.
5: And obviously that's a project coming up in a couple of years, and it's going to be kind of a long-term in stages.
6: It is, and, you know, we talked a lot about during the planning stages, you know, it's going to be, it's 5 years, four different construction time periods. So each business will be affected out there, and so it's going to be really important that we get out and support those businesses, and we will do as a city the best we can to work with the chamber, speaking of the chamber, working with those businesses. They will always remain open. They will always have access to every business. It may be complicated to get there, so get out, support your businesses the best we can, and we'll do the best we can to support them.
5: Council also approved the award of a contract, construction manager at risk contract to Hinkle for the parking lot improvements next to the downtown hotel.
6: Here's another $300,000 grant that Aaron Burnett was able to get us. Award came out a couple of weeks ago from the state of Iowa, said you have literally like 4 days to enter this grant and can you get it done? And we were able to get awarded about $300,000 to get that parking lot, which now we can save. We were going to do that anyways. Now we can pivot that money to another project. But yeah, so Hinkle's already there. This has to get done by November 15th. So we're able to go through that at-risk process, make it move a little bit quicker. And they're already there with the construction already there instead of having two different companies on top of each other. And also the bid was within the zone that we wanted. So it worked out really well for us.
5: Now, the council approved on first reading having to look at some changes in Iowa law. The legislature in 2025 and 26 passing new standards regarding public notice requirements. Regarding some rezoning and the supermajority votes to approve rezoning. Maybe just explain, first of all, what this is being handed down
6: first
5: from the state.
6: You're correct. Thank you for saying from the state. This is not local. We're not trying to say we're going to take away. Because, you know, if anybody who's been watching us last a year and a half ago, whatever it was, we had a rezoning that went 4-2 and died because of we needed the supermajority, and it was out there on 19th Street. And so it worked for us, but then we were able to still get the project because we went back to the drawing board, worked with the developer, get a project, and then that went 6-0. But the state of Iowa repealed that entire section this last session. And we usually try to keep our ordinances as close to state law as you can. It's just consistency. Developers like consistency. City lawyers like consistency because if there's two different laws, which one do you follow? So we're going to try to buttress it up against the state and get those speaking to each other. But then it was brought up last night. I believe Councilman Adams brought it up, said, can we still do this? Can we supersede the state? And we thought the state law required it. We're going to have the lawyers talk about it and get back to us. But it was a 5-1 vote. Councilman Latham voted against it. But, you know, Councilman Hines brought up concerns. Adams brought up concerns. Simmons brought up concerns. So I think this council, a lot of the council is very concerned about taking away that right or whatever. But it's also important to realize you can still do petitions. You just won't change the threshold. You can petition. There's still zoning two different places where you can, you know, have your counsel here for you. But that is a state thing. We're going to see if what the lawyers

0: come back with.
1: And you know, going back to the supermajority side of things, obviously that as it is or has been, you know, depending on what happens going forward, you know, that gives the citizens a little bit of a say there, and makes the council look at a zoning issue a little bit more closely than they may have. And supermajority, which in this council's case is a 5-1 vote or 6-0, of course.
2: Yeah.
1: That does bring that extra layer of examination.
0: Yeah, and that's the design of it. If I was putting my AP government teacher hat on here for a second, what's interesting about the whole discussion from a theory standpoint, right? That the state of Iowa, this is the argument, because I went back, actually looked at the legislator notes last night when I got home. Don't know what I was going to figure out, but what I did find was the original bill tried to raise it from 20% to 50%.
1: Okay.
0: Okay, like, we're going to raise the threshold of landowners, not 20%, 50%. And that was quickly repealed to say, we're not going to do that. You know what? We're going to repeal the entire section. And so that's a strange pivot, at least to my eyes. So what the intention was of the bill, I'm not exactly sure. Originally, and why they even introduced it. But I know Jefferson, Iowa had an issue. I found that out last night. So we're going to try to figure out what the intention was. But really, part of it is this idea that a 20% is a small percentage of a group, right? So 20% of the people could force a supermajority of elected officials to outweigh the minority. And politically, it's just an interesting debate. Like, is it majority rule versus minority rights? A concept we talk about all the time in AP government. So where does that fall? And I kind of geek out over that stuff.
1: Well, and, you know, it'll be interesting. You know, and who knows what the legislature will do after getting a new set of bodies starting in January. And with that, and as I was talking with someone on Tuesday afternoon as well, who knows what will happen with the property tax bill heading forward, if anything, because I know we talked about the potential ramifications for that for not only Mason City but for communities across the state, and that was something that was led and pushed by Governor Reynolds, and obviously Governor Reynolds won't be there anymore, and the legislatures, you never know what might happen.
0: You never know who's in, who's out. Perspective politics. You know, we were actually told by a couple legislators that we're going to pass this and we can always edit it later, so to speak.
1: Yeah.
0: Well, you never know that. You get into a whole new legislature, a new governor. So, no, all this is interesting from that perspective, where direction we're going. But when it comes to the city and what we can do, we try to focus on that, obviously. But we're trying to figure out direction from the lawyers on, can we supersede state law when it comes to that super majority or not? And we'll try to come up with an opinion, and we'll see next meeting.
1: Right. Talking about something different, housing code, the definitions of unmanaged vegetation and intentionally planted and maintained native or prairie plants due to some issues, obviously, that have been brought forth in the recent past.
0: Yeah, it's something that I don't know we've really dealt with in the last 14 or 15 years, but, you know, what is prairie, you know, grass between somebody who's not mowing the yard, or who's trying to be intentional to return it back to kind of prairie grass. Right. You have neighbors who think it's an eyesore. We have some neighbors who think they're planting a great, beautiful garden, going back to nature, so to speak, honoring Iowa heritage. What is a noxious weed versus an invasive weed? We had it on first that, I think, will get a lot of discussion. A lot of points were brought up last night about what does it mean and definitions. So it'll be interesting to see what happens on reads 2 and 3.
1: And as we wrap up here, I want to go back to where we started with the, the aerobatic championships. And you pointed out in your, I was going to mention this earlier when we were talking about it, but in your speech at the opening ceremonies, you pointed out a little bit of history. And, mm-hmm. and actually, I think if I remember right, we hit that 99 year mark of
0: August 28th
1: when a gentleman by the name of Lindbergh was in town.
0: We just hit 99 years on August 28th that Charles Lindbergh was in town. It was in favor to actually General Hanford McNider. I did a little bit of research. I think you and I kind of talked about there, and it sounds like he was here on a personal, basically do me a favor, At the time, General Hamper McNally was actually Assistant Secretary of the Army or War Department, and got him to come here for our opening of our airport, which was a different airport. It was on Taft. It wasn't the one that we have now, and we moved it over there during like 10 or 15 years later or something. I can't remember why, but we moved it over 10 or 12 years later.
1: All right. Well, our history lesson for the day.
0: I love it.
1: All right. Anything else before I let you go?
0: No, have a great September.
1: We'll try. We'll see you in the
0: couple
1: near
0: weeks.
1: Future.
0: Yeah.
1: Yes. Mason City's Mayor John Lee joining us on today's Ask the Bear program here on your hometown D station, AM 1300, KGLO.
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13: 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Even as early settlers were clearing land to build homesteads and fields to plant crops, the new government saw the need to manage the forest. Forest management dates back to 1876 when Congress created an office within the Department of Agriculture to assess the quality and conditions of the forests. In 1881, the Division of Forestry was expanded into USDA. And 10 years later, Congress passed the Forest Reserve Act, which gave the president the authority to designate public land in the West into forest reserves. That's today's American Agriculture History Minute. I'm Mark Oppel.
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14: From ABC News, I'm Sherry Preston. Longtime women's rights advocate Gloria Steinem has died. Her foundation announcing her death this morning.
15: The myths about this issue
2: are false.
11: Gloria Steinem was a journalist, political activist, and above all, an outspoken trailblazer of the women's rights movement in the 60s and 70s.
2: To every woman whose abilities have been wasted by the second-class, subservient, underpaid, or powerless positions to which female human beings are consigned.
11: Born in Toledo, Ohio in 1934, Steinem dedicated her life to breaking barriers, inspiring women to fight for change and take risks.
12: That's ABC's Rena Roy. Steinem founded New York and Ms. Magazines and was awarded the Presidential Medal of Freedom by President Obama. She was 92. More attacks in the Persian Gulf overnight. Iran launching strikes on Bahrain and Kuwait following U.S. strikes on Iran. Sailors and Marines serving on the USS Lincoln stepping on dry land for the first time in 9 months. The aircraft carrier docking in Thailand after a record-setting 286 days at sea amid the war with Iran. Crew members and their families also reacting to President Trump's comments, saying the deployment hadn't gone on nearly long enough.
15: In Thailand, the Lincoln's commanding officer, Captain Dan Keeler, asked about that.
16: What have you made of some of the comments from, like, the president saying that the deployment wasn't nearly long enough?
17: So the president speaks for himself. That's what I think about that.
15: In Chicago, Christy McGarry, whose son Marshall is a sailor on the Lincoln, told us she was deeply offended.
18: It was extremely offensive, really, and dismissive of the sacrifices that we go through.
12: ABC Chief White House Correspondent Mary Bruce. It's back to deliberations for the jury in the Lindsey Clancy trial. Jurors have twice told the judge they are deadlocked and unable to reach a unanimous verdict. In the case of the mom accused of murdering her children, the judge telling them to try again. You're listening to ABC News.
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12: A new round of storms is set to impact millions of Americans today. And coming up, more possible wind and rain, says ABC Sophie Flay.
24: Forecasters watching three hurricanes now churning in the Pacific, including a Category 4 storm. The systems are partly tied to a strong El Nino, bringing warmer ocean water and conditions that can help storms grow stronger. The hurricanes could bring life-threatening surf, destructive winds, and heavy rain to Hawaii and Southern California.
12: One of the Penn State students accused of running a multi-million-dollar drug ring is out on bail. Agostino Abitellio is facing numerous drug possession charges and is pleading not guilty. Here's ABC's Perry Russum.
25: The 24-year-old's lawyer now speaking out.
26: It's a good student, good kid. What they're alleging, we'll find out how much of that, if any of it's true.
25: Officials say Abitiello and another former student, Thomas Robinson, brought in kilos of cocaine in 2023 and 2024. Prosecutors say the drugs were cut and packaged at the Delta Upsilon and Sigma Chi fraternity houses and distributed mainly to Penn State students.
12: Another student is claiming that Abitiello would refer to himself as the godfather when dealing the drugs. American Airlines wants more big spenders. It says it'll add more premium seats to new Boeing 777 jets used on long-haul routes. And while it's phasing out first class on the planes, it is increasing the number of business class seats it'll sell. Sherry Preston, ABC News.
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28: Partly cloudy today with a chance for storms. High temperatures reach up to 87. Winds out of the south, 8 to 15 miles per hour. Slight chance for storms tonight. Lows level off around 70. Slight chance of thunderstorms. Tomorrow, 89. Mainly clear. Sunshine mixed with clouds.

0: Welcome back to the Ramsey Show in the Fairwinds Credit Union studio. Rachel Cruz, Ramsey personality. My daughter is my co-host today. Aaron is in Charlotte, North Carolina. Hi, Aaron. How are you?
1: Hey, guys. How are you?
0: Better than we deserve. What's up?
1: First of all, I just want to tell you, you changed our lives. Like, we're in baby step two, and I mean, you guys, our marriage, everything is just on such a trajectory that I never could have thought that a few years ago we'd be there.
2: Oh,
1: so
2: thank you
1: to you guys.
0: Thank you.
2: Oh, well
0: I'm proud
2: done.
0: Of you. Way
2: well
0: to go.
2: Done.
1: I'm going to cry. No. So currently we're in baby step two. We have paid about $76,000 down in the last 2 years or so.
0: Way to go.
1: Thank you. We have about $33,000 to go.
0: Mm-hmm.
1: Now, our question is, we have a mortgage on the house now. Our plan is, once we get everything paid, get our emergency fund, we want to take a couple of years. Our plan is to buy a new house, in a different location. We kind of want to move out in the country a little bit. And our plan is to take about 2 or 3 years, save hopefully up to about $150,000 to $200,000, you know, depending on, you know, life and situations. But so to use on a down payment on the house and plus the equity in our house now.
0: Yeah. How much equity do you think you'll get out of that house at the time you move?
1: You know, unfortunately, I made a lot of stupid tax decisions, as you would say. We refinanced the house way too many times, and the last time right before we started the baby steps. So unfortunately, the mortgage we have now, it's only a few years old.
0: Well, it'll be 2 or 3 years from now, you said, right?
1: Yeah, true.
0: So but it's going up in value in Charlotte, North Carolina, isn't it?
1: I don't know. I guess we could see what it's going to be like then. But right now we owe $243,000 on the house. And the last time we had it appraised about 3 years ago, it was at about $310,000. So
0: it's probably worth $400,000 today anyway.
1: Yeah, hopefully, fingers crossed. But my question
2: at least by
1: is,
2: then. It's going up like 2%, and that what?
1: Okay.
2: Yeah.
1: Okay. Well, that's good. So my question is, the money that we're saving in the next few years, should that go into a high yield savings account, or should we be putting that money on the principal of our mortgage since we're going to sell anyway and use that on the down payment of the house?
0: I put it on the principal of your mortgage.
1: All of it?
0: Yep.
1: Really? Okay.
0: Above your emergency
1: you
0: fund, yes.
1: You wouldn't save any cash not for the move, okay. That's kind of what I was thinking. And I know sometimes they say you should have, you know, a certain amount of cash.
0: What's your,
2: closing costs? I mean,
0: you may want to have a little bit for the actual mover and some closing costs or something like that. But you're going to get all the money out of this house when you sell it. It's not like you're giving the money away or spending it. It's going to be there. It's just stored where you can't get to it. And what's your mortgage interest rate? What's your mortgage interest rate?
1: It's 4.99.
0: Okay, which is more than your high yield savings is paying.
1: True.
0: So reducing
2: it's almost like a forced
0: savings
2: account,
0: plan.
2: Aaron. Yeah.
1: Yes.
2: Get it?
1: Yes.
2: As you're putting it in, you're like, we'll get it out. Yes, in equity, but it's not sitting there for a beach vacation to grab, or you know what I mean? Like it forces you into that goal.
0: And if your plans turn left and you end up staying there and paying off the house, then you didn't lose any ground.
1: True. Yes, that's a good point too.
0: Yeah, I don't know that that's going to happen. I think you probably will live your dream because you've been executing on the other part of it beautifully. So I think you're probably going to play through. So I think 2 years from now, 3 years from now, you sell this house. It's going to be $450,000 to $500,000 somewhere in there, and probably based on the numbers you're giving me anyway. And you will have reduced the principal dramatically during that time. So you're going to walk out with this big fat check to buy this house in the country with. That's going to be beautiful. And you will have been making 4.99 on your money. Not bad, really, for that situation. And you won't accidentally go buy a bass boat with it. So not that you would, because I don't think you would. But he might. I don't know. You wouldn't. I can tell. Race is in New York City. Hi, Race. How are you?
3: Living the dream. How are you doing?
0: Better than I deserve. What's up?
3: So I just graduated from law school this past May and took the bar. And I have some law.

0: debt or student loan debt that I need to pay off, and I'm planning on paying it off as fast as possible.
1: Good.
0: And I was wondering, would it be worth it to refinance the loans I have to get a better interest rate, or does that even matter since I'm just planning on paying it off as soon as I can?
1: What's the balance?
0: 104.
1: When do you think you'll pay it off? How fast?
0: We've got it calculated out to, I think, 2.5 to 3 years.
1: Okay. And what's your current interest rate?
0: So it's separated in between 6 loans. The highest rate is just a little over 9% at 9.2%, I believe. Mm-hmm. And when I did something through SoFi today, it said they could give me a rate of just under 6%, if I remember correctly. But
1: I'm not sure your aggregate is not 6% already. Do you not have loans that are below 6?
0: No.
1: None? Okay.
0: No, none of my loans are below. The lowest is 7.
1: I don't trust SoFi any further than I can throw their stadium. So I want you to get some other people to look at it, all right?
0: Okay.
1: And so they didn't pay for that stadium by giving you the best deal. So their stadium sponsorship.
2: Shop around.
1: So,
2: yeah. The student loans at Rice are the one area that we would consider refinancing.
1: You get one shot. These are federally insured, right?
0: Yeah,
1: you get one shot. So shop around and check on it and try to find a company. What's the company we used to endorse that's gone? They were a good little company. I can't think of their name off the top of my head. But we had one on here for a while that was doing that, and they were dependable. But here's the thing. Let's pretend that you can go from 6 to 9 on the entire.
2: You're thinking, why refi?
1: On your why refi?
2: No, yeah.
1: No, why refi doesn't do it. That's private.
2: Yeah, it's private. Yeah.
1: It's private only.
2: Yeah.
1: Question
2: of the day.
1: Yeah, thanks.
2: For your private student loans, though, if they're in default, check out YRefi. But Race, that's not your problem.
1: So if you can move the entire portfolio is not at 9. What do you think the aggregate of the portfolio is? The average through the whole thing, 8.
0: Probably 8 or a little under 8.
1: Okay, let's call it 8, and let's say you could refinance it to 6. That saves you 2 on 100,000 paid off over 2 years, means at the end of the first year you would have paid off 50,000 of it. And so your average balance that you're saving 2% on is $50,000. And so that is $1,000 you're going to save through this whole exercise.
0: Okay.
1: And you don't have if you want to do it, it's okay, but you don't have a $1,000 problem. You have a $104,000 problem.
0: Correct.
1: Meaning that if you're paying this off in 2 years, to your point earlier, the way you asked the question was correct, Race, was does it really even matter because I'm paying it off so fast? And the answer is it matters about $1,000.
0: Okay.
1: Assuming you can't beat SoFi's number, and you might not be able to. But if you want to do it, it's okay. You get one shot at it. But the important thing is to find the other $103,000 during the 2 years by living on nothing, not going out to eat, and starting your law career on beans and rice and beans, and get this mess cleaned up. That's the important part. That's 98% of the equation.

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8: Farmers have had to deal with tar spot showing up early. 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

0: Kat is in Des Moines, Iowa. Hi, Kat. How are you?
1: Hi, I'm doing well. How are you guys?
0: Better than I deserve. What's up?
1: My husband and I are wondering if we should move forward on an opportunity for financial freedom that involves...
0: Of course you should. What kind of a question is that? Now, tell me about it. What's the opportunity?
1: So my mother-in-law would like to sell us her home and about 10 acres of land for what she has left on her mortgage. She wants to help us. She knows we've been through a lot in the last few years, and she is ready to move on from that property. She's tired of maintaining it when she doesn't even live there.
0: How does taking on a mortgage equal financial freedom?
1: Well, we would be... Right. But we would be selling our home in a different area of the state. Mm-hmm. And if we sold it even for what we paid for it 4 years ago, which it sounds like we would get more for it after talking to a realtor, we would be able to buy the land and property outright.
0: Okay, so you currently have a home that you owe how much on?
1: We owe $177,700.
0: And it's worth what?
1: Well, when we bought it...
0: No, I mean, the realtor told you the other day, you think you can sell it for what?

0: He said to that what we bought it for would be easy, but he's anticipating we'd get a little bit more. He didn't give me an exact number,
1: So
0: but
1: what do you think the number is going to be in real life when you put it on the market? What's it going to sound like?
0: probably around 230.
1: Okay.
0: It wouldn't be much more because we did
1: Okay,
0: take the base
1: 230, and so that's only
0: off.
1: $50,000, okay, minus some expenses. So probably going to walk away with $40,000. And her mortgage on this land is only $40,000?
0: She said 30,000, yeah.
1: Okay, and what's the land and house worth?
0: Probably more than what our house is. It looked like from
1: So
0: what we
1: she's
0: were
1: going to give
0: seeing
1: you a
0: on
1: $200,000
0: Massachusetts.
1: gift.
0: Yes. It would be a huge gift for us.
1: Nice gift. And what does your husband do for a living?
0: He is a machinist.
1: And he will be moving, being a machinist there?
0: Yes, so there are opportunities there, but it is a lower income area, which is kind of where we're this is just a
1: The whole
0: hard
1: area
0: decision.
1: is lower income?
0: I'm sorry, what was your question?
1: The whole area that you'd be moving to is lower income?
0: Lower income than where we're at. Yeah, it's not, there are opportunities, but they're harder to come by.
2: Do you
0: It's
2: like the house
0: a more
2: cat?
0: rural area.
2: Would you guys have
0: I
2: moved
0: do.
2: there if the opportunity, if this whole deal wasn't happening, would you guys willingly want to move there just for your own family?
0: Yeah, I would say so. My husband has been on third shift, sorry, for a while, and I don't know. It's just been really hard for our family. We've been through a lot in the last year.
1: What have you been through?
0: And he had emergency surgery in December of last year. We had another baby, which is wonderful and amazing. But I broke my ankle, so he's had to take less pay because his job doesn't pay FMLA. So he's had to take some unpaid time off because I was recovering from a broken ankle while heavily pregnant. And on top of that, with him being on third shift, it's been really hard on our family. We have five kids and I homeschool. And I've just watched my husband change. It feels like he's barely surviving.
1: Okay, so moving to this land, you go with you.
0: Right.
1: You've still got five kids, and you still have a husband that's a machinist.
0: Right.
2: You're thinking he won't have to work third shift. Is that kind of the straw that?
0: Yes, that's the hope.
2: And he has to work third shift in order for you guys to live where you are today.
0: He has not been able to get a job with similar pay that is not third shift. So
1: What
0: even
1: does he
0: through his
1: make?
0: job, he brings home 1200 a week when he's not working overtime, and he usually works overtime, so usually it's about 1600 a week.
1: So he's making about $60,000 a year. Yeah.
0: Yeah.
1: And the place that you're moving. Okay, so here's the problem. I'm a little bit afraid that you think you're going to run away from all of these problems when most of them are moving with you. You've still got a broken ankle or had one. He's
0: I do
1: still going to be a
0: have a
1: machinist. He's still going to be a machinist. And now you're going to be in an area that's not as economically viable. And it might even be harder for him to make this kind of money. So I love the beautiful generosity of your mother-in-law, and that's all wonderful. I mean, there's other options, okay? Option one, stay where you are. Option two is take the deal. And the only way you would take the deal is if he first has a job. You cannot move over there if he didn't have a job first. Okay, so he's got to go find a job, and then we can say yes to mother-in-law. That's option two. Option three is she sells the property and gives you the money.
0: I
1: And you
0: don't
1: pay
0: know
1: off
0: if
1: your
0: you want
1: house, and your husband finds a better job in the area where you are.
0: that. Okay.
1: It's the same thing.
0: Yeah, I don't think she wants to do that, though. I think
1: Well,
0: there's still
1: it's the same
0: somewhat.
1: thing. She still gave up the money. Why does she care where the money goes?
2: Is it's sent the property sentimental to her?
0: Yeah, her.
1: So what?

0: happens when you want to sell it? You're
1: I
0: stuck.
1: don't know.
0: Yeah, I don't do that.
1: Okay.
0: If you have to buy a property, if you have to take on a property that you can never sell or never do anything with, no thank you, I'll pass.
1: Okay.
0: If she, but so only, I mean, I think it might be better for your husband to get a better job that's not, you know, in the area where you currently are and everything's already set up, and just pay off your house with the proceeds of the sale of the farm. But it sounds like there's all kinds of emotional complications there that are going to be emotionally complicated. So you're jumping from one fire into a frying pan. Because now you've got mother-in-law breathing down your neck about everything you did with the house she gave you, because it comes with strings attached.
2: Yeah.
0: Ropes attached. Hangman's noose attached.
2: Oh, gosh. Don't say that.
0: No, I mean, really. It's bad. You cannot get rid of it. You're stuck in it. And, well, I gave you that house, and now you're stuck in the country, and your husband can't find a job. He loses that job what he finds.
2: Yeah.
0: You got five kids. You think you got problems now. It might not. That might be a trap. You need to be,
2: careful. On the front end, it sounds great. But if they're, I mean, and honestly, Kat, I would assume you guys are going to be leaving friends and, you know, possibly a community of people of where you guys are. And it's just a lot to think through. Where the knee jerk is, oh wow, we basically get a house like that's paid off, but then when you start untangling
0: it, you've written this narrative in your mind that it changes your life, and it really doesn't. It might change it negatively, and then somehow that this, you know, no mortgage is going to make everything okay and make all the things that are causing you to cry go away, and all the things that are causing you to cry are going with you. Five kids and a husband that's a machinist. I mean that,
2: and he's probably exhausted. I mean I can
0: hear
2: you.
0: He's tired.
2: Very, very.
0: You're probably just tired.
2: All of it. So I'm just wondering, is there a career difference, you know, a different decision in that?
0: Mm-hmm.
2: And that clears all this versus a house.
0: Mm-hmm. And a house that you cannot sell.
2: That you can't sell. Yeah.
0: Yeah. So I'm going to approach her and say, I think we would love to have the proceeds from it. How about that, Mom? And that's not for you to do. That's for her son to do, by the way. And known as your husband. You do not make that phone call.

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0: Well, one of our favorite things to do is have a debt-free scream on the debt-free stage here in the lobby of Ramsey Solutions. We do this show, if you didn't know, on the glass in our lobby from 1 to 4 every Monday through Friday. And so folks stop in and have a free homemade chocolate chip cookie and some free coffee and hang out and watch the show happen. And occasionally there's a debt-free scream happening as well. The only thing that we like more than that is when it's one of our own Ramsey team members doing a debt-free scream.
1: Yeah.
0: And in this case, one of the most popular guys in the building. Yeah, look up. Look who's here, Rachel.
1: Oh, Risley.
0: Who's here? Yeah.
1: Risley, one of my faves.
0: Risley.
2: Thank you. Thank you.
1: Oh, my gosh.
0: Actually, Matt Risley, but we call him Risley.
1: And Madeline, I don't think we've officially met.
0: Madeline,
1: yes.
0: Welcome, Madeline.
1: I know, congrats.
0: Good to have you. And we've got like 100 of your team members that are not working and watching you do your debt-free scream.
2: Sorry about that.
1: Celebration.
0: Productivity in the building has gone down, caused by you.
1: Congratulations,
0: Well done. Hey, congratulations, you two. We're very proud of you.
1: Well done.
0: So how much debt have you two paid off?
2: It was $188,000.
1: Oh, my God.
0: How long did this take?
2: 5.5 years.
0: Wow. Well, don't ask income because all your friends and coworkers and that would be a little strange and weird.
2: Yeah.
0: So, awkward. So, what kind of debt was the 188?
2: Well, you're looking at weird people. It was our house.
0: Yeah! And what's your house worth?
2: It's about $400,000.
0: Boom! Look at Risley. Way to go,
1: guys.
0: Oh, my
1: gosh, you guys.
0: Look at you, man. So proud of you. How's it feel to have a paid-for house?
1: Amazing.
2: Yeah.
1: True freedom.
0: Now, he's the senior director, folks, of media distribution in the Ramsey Network. And so a lot of you that see things happen with a show somewhere on the Internet, it's all his fault. And
2: yeah.
0: So he works really, really hard going through every single episode and making sure it's distributed with all nerd
1: and
0: probabilities and analytics and everything out there, and does a great job. And so a lot of you have found this show because of the work of this man. And so we really do appreciate him. So house and everything. You've been here, what, 7 years?
2: Yep, a little over 7 years.
0: Working here. And how long have you been on this journey?
2: Yeah, this journey started about 15 years ago. To condense that 15-year story into something really quick, I was a baby Christian. I was really skeptical of the whole Christianity thing, and I decided, hey, I've got something important in my life. Let's see if this prayer thing works. So I remember praying at the time, hey, do I go, Lord, to an in-state school and accrue no debt, or do I go out of state with some friends and accrue debt? And the next day, I went to a men's event, and Dave, you were on the screen at Willow Creek, basically yelling at me to not go into debt.
0: I can't imagine me doing that.
2: Yeah. And so it was a double whammy. You know, I realized prayer works, and also I became a rabid fan from that day forward, and every week I'm listening to the show. And then
0: you come to work here.
2: Yeah, it was a dream come true.
0: Totally get dunked in it. Yeah. Well, and then you got to watch the show every day. You're totally dumped in.
2: Yeah. I have to analyze how this segment does.
1: So. That's right. You're going to be looking at yourself. Hey, how long have you guys been married?
2: 8 years.
1: Eight years, okay.
0: So you've been working, Madeline, all this time with this guy who went Ramsey crazy.
1: Oh, yes.
0: To the point he comes to work here.
1: Yes.
0: And has he been hard to live with during this time?
3: No, not at all.
0: Not really.
3: No. My dad raised me with the money mindset, so.
1: So you guys were all paid. Okay.
0: Yeah.
1: Was this?
0: Right.
1: Did you guys have consumer debt before this, or was the whole thing was just the house?
3: Yeah, that's just the house.
0: Okay. So you moved here, took the job, and then later bought a house, and then took 5.5 years to knock it out.
2: Yeah.
0: Okay. Way to go, dude.
2: Yeah.
0: Way to go, man.
1: So we talk about when you're paying off the house, we always say that's kind of like the intentional step, right? That you want to enjoy life and all of it, but the extra goes on the house. And some people go crazier and they just stay intense. Where were you guys on that? On that scale, would you say?
2: We were on the intense side. We weren't gazelle intense. We went out to eat once a month.
0: Once a month?
2: Yeah.
0: You splurge, you.
2: Yeah. There was a piece that left us, because this is the only debt that we've ever had. And so we were very intentional together. We would talk about money every week, almost every day. Hey, what's our goal? What are we going towards? And we really wanted to pay off this house so that we could live and give like no one else.
0: So you're saying when you bought the house, took on the mortgage, the piece left and you wanted it back.
2: That's right.
0: Okay. I'm making sure I understood that.
1: Good. So good.
0: Very cool.
1: So what were things that you guys, you mentioned the out to eat thing, but what did you say no to?
3: Honestly, a lot of trips and vacations. Both of our parents are in New Jersey. Okay. So we didn't go home often.
0: Yes. Was it worth it?
3: I'd say so for sure.
0: Yeah.
2: Yeah.
0: Now that you're free, how's it feel?
3: It feels amazing. We honestly can drop of a hat, go take a trip, and that feels freeing.
0: Yeah. You can do anything you want to do. Yeah. Any payments. I mean, you do anything you want to do. It's pretty incredible. So, talk to the person out there who's thinking about this, and they're going, I don't know if it's worth it or not. Is it worth it?
2: It's so worth it. And there's nothing flashy about our story. There was no big paycheck or payoff. I didn't inherit anything. And so it was a daily choice to do something hard. And if you're seeing this or listening to this right now, you have a choice before you to do something hard and take that next incremental step, because it gets easier over time. Mm. And so when we had a tough decision, it was relatively easy because we were just on the same page about everything. So I just encourage you guys to take the next right step when it comes to your money journey, and that snowballs into the rest of your life.
1: Yeah. Have you run out the numbers of if you just invested the mortgage payment and where it's
0: how many millions it's going to be?
2: Oh, yeah. I'm old school. I have a time value of money calculator.
0: Oh,
2: yeah.
0: HP 12C or something. Yeah. Okay. Good. I like it. Very cool. Yeah, so you can run that out. You don't even need the Ramsey calculator on the website. And you can figure out that this is millions and millions and millions of dollars.
1: Because how old are you guys?
2: Well, we're 33. Oh, I'm 33.
3: 32.
1: Okay. Yeah. So okay. Early 30s, paid off house.
2: Mm-hmm. Yeah, and we
0: paid off $400,000 house.
1: Unbelievable.
2: Yeah. And we're kind of, I'm a loser. I had a goal of paying it off at 30, but, I missed that goal, but oh no, I have a paid for house at 33.
1: I think you're going to be okay.
2: Yeah.
1: The extra restaurants were worth it.
2: Yeah, that's right.
1: Enjoy
2: your
1: life.
0: That one restaurant a month, that's what did it. That's exactly, no, that's not, you guys are impressive. I'm so proud of y'all.
3: Thank you.
0: Very, very well done. And, we certainly love the work that you've been doing here. And the team loves working with you is obvious with them all standing out here to cheer you on today. That's very cool. So pretty stinking cool. What was the driver? What was the motivation under this for you two?
2: Yeah, we have a very clear goal of where we want to be long term. Early on, it's really fun. I'm seeing the guy next to me. We wanted to support missionaries long term, and I'm looking at the guy who was in China doing missions work, and he came here to work here. I brought him. But when he came over, I said, man, it would be great if we can house missionaries when they're in between things, or they're getting ready to go out to missions, or they're coming back. And so someday we'd love to own a big plot of land, put some houses on it so that we can serve the kingdom that way.
0: Well, you're going to be able to. That's a no-brainer with the math the way it is in your situation. Just a matter of when, that's all. It's not going to be next week, but you'll be there. You're going to be there before you know it. Well, congratulations, you
1: awesome.
0: Two.
1: Thank you.
0: Very,
1: well done.
0: Very well done.
1: Incredible.
0: Okay, now you got no payments in the world. What's the first thing you're going to do for you to celebrate? Big, something big.
2: We're going to get Madeline a newer car.
1: Yes.
0: Yeah. Car. Good.
1: Good.
0: Madeline needs a better car. I don't even know what you got, but you need a better car. Yeah. Great. Good job.
1: Awesome, you guys.
0: All right. Risley and Madeline. No, it's actually Matt Risley and his wife, Madeline. Let's make sure we get that right. $188,000 paid off. House and everything at 33 years old. Count it down. Let's hear a debt-free scream.
2: 3, 2, 1.
4: We're debt free!
0: Yay!
1: Amazing.
0: And little Liliana in there.
1: Oh my gosh,
0: beautiful.
1: Precious.

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0: Our scripture of the day is Luke 6:37. 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Marshall's in Baltimore. Hey, Marshall, how are you?
1: Doing well, Dave. How about yourself?
0: Better than I deserve. What's up?
1: So I've got a quick question. I got to give you a little bit of background. I'm 29. I'm married. I'm living in an apartment. My wife is out of a job right now, and brings me to my question. Should I liquidate my brokerage account to pay off my truck?
0: What do you make?
1: I make 71 a year.
0: Are you? What does your wife? What did your wife make when she was working?
1: She was at 75,000 a year.
0: Are you able to live on yours?
1: We're doing all right.
2: Will she get a job? Will she go back to work, do you think, soon?
1: We've been looking. There's a potential opportunity, but we haven't heard too much more about it.
2: Okay. How much do you owe on the truck?
1: I owe just about 26,000.
0: How much is in the brokerage?
1: 28,000.
0: Okay. If you guys are not in the middle of an emergency, and it sounds like it's kind of medium,

0: I would write a check today and pay off the truck. There's no reason I'd have borrow on my truck to have a brokerage account, and that's basically what you've done.
1: The downward income.
0: You may want to wait 2 weeks and get her a job, and that would make it much more comfortable to do that. But it sounds like you guys are going to make it okay until she gets a job, so it's not like you're going to need this money, right?
2: Right.
1: How much is her car worth?
2: Oh, it's a 2009 Nissan, so maybe 500 if we're lucky.
1: Okay. I was just seeing.
0: How long have you been married?
2: It'll be a year in October.
1: You should give her your car, yeah. Marshall.
0: Marshall, I have to give you the unfair information that it's federal law. Wife gets the good car.
2: Okay.
0: So, yeah. But, yeah, we're going to have to move her up in car quickly as soon as you guys. That's your only debt, right?
2: That is the only debt.
0: I want to move her up in car with cash after she lands a new job. You guys save up some money, and let's get the emergency fund of 3 to 6 months' expenses. Do you have other savings?
2: I have a Roth IRA and the 401k and then a little bit of cash in my savings account.
0: How much cash in your savings account?
2: $4,000.
0: Okay.
1: Okay, well, that's a good little buffer, too.
0: Yeah.
1: So you'll have $6,000 that you could get to if you needed it after you pay off this truck.
0: Yeah, pay off the truck, though, too, into the savings. And we're building an emergency fund of 3 to 6 months of expenses. As soon as she lands a job, let's save quickly and move her up in car. So that way you get to keep your truck and don't have to give it to her. But I want her to land a position pretty quick to bounce back emotionally from the job loss, because she's got this huge potential. I mean, your household income doubles when she lands that back. And so I don't want to jump into something bad, and I don't want to take something for less. So let's continue to work the network and find that next position as soon as possible. But as soon as you're comfortable with it, I would pay that off. And if you're comfortable today living on your income, then I'd pay it off today for sure. Stephen is in St. Louis. Hi, Stephen. How are you?
3: Doing better than I deserve. I appreciate it. How are you?
0: Better than I deserve. What's up?
3: So I've been listening to you guys for a few months now, and I really appreciate all of the really practical, emotional and moral clarity that you have with all of your decision-making processes. So I was curious about a car, as a lot of people on here are curious about. My wife and I kind of live in two very unique financial realities. I am a trust fund kid, but I have not used it really apart from education.
1: Okay.
3: So a little bit about my wife and I's combined income is probably about $75,000 a year. And we just had a new little kid. He is doing great now, but at about 2 weeks of life, he had to have a pretty major heart surgery. I appreciate that. Luckily, insurance is covering the vast majority of it, but I went a little bit more into dad mode and wanted to get more protective about things, particularly about just wanting to make sure that we have the best, safest car for him. So currently my wife primarily drives a 2015 Ford Lex. It's been pretty through the ringer in its own career. It has about 120,000 miles on it. I would personally be very pro into upgrading her into a newer car. Something that is either pre-owned, just certainly newer, certainly has like the newest safety specs, all of that sort of good stuff. Just to make sure that her and the kids are best taken care of.
1: Okay.
0: What does you make?
3: So I make $72,000 a year.
0: But you said that was the household income.
3: Yeah. So my wife used to work. We moved to Missouri a couple of years ago.
1: Okay.
3: And when we moved, she left her finance job where she was making probably close to $250,000.
1: Oh, wow. Okay.
3: Yeah. So we were doing well. We saved up a lot of money then. A lot of it is still primarily in, like, retirement funds. So we heavily funded the Roth IRA and the 401ks.
1: But you have no cash? cash just on the side?
3: No, no. So we have some cash also. Bought a new house when we moved to Missouri. Luckily, we are debt-free from all of that. When my grandpa, who was...
0: So how much is in the trust?
3: So in my trust, it's about $2.8 million.
0: And what is your draw on that?
3: I don't touch it. I've never touched it.
0: But you have access to it.
3: If I were to ask my parents, they would give me access to it.
0: So your parents are the trustee, and it's at their discretion.
3: Correct. Yeah, correct.
0: And you're how old?
3: Young 30s.
0: And you're thinking about buying a car that's how much?
3: If we were to get a new car, probably no more than like $50,000 or $60,000.
0: Okay. We tell folks not to buy a car that is more, and to have vehicles that total add up to more than half their annual income. So no, I would not do that.
3: Okay.
0: But you do have. I'm sorry. Wait a minute. We tell people not to buy new cars unless they have a net worth of over $1 million, and I guess you do, because I guess your net worth is $2.8 million.
3: Okay.
0: And so pay cash for it.
1: Is your fear like lifestyle creep that you're going to start tapping into this and spend it, Dave? Is that,
3: yeah.
1: Dad, is that your?
3: Yeah.
1: Okay. That's your hesitation, Stephen, too. Are you scared to touch it? Are you just like, oh my gosh, this is so.
0: She's driving a $3,000 car. Why don't we go halfway and buy a $30,000 used car?
3: No, so that's one of the other options and considerations.
0: Yeah, I think that's what I would do. And I would do that more as an exercise in restraint than I would as an actual mathematical guideline.
3: Because
0: you've been really restrained about dipping into the
1: I mean, you're
0: trust
1: showing
0: fund.
1: Good discipline in that.
0: Yeah,
1: I mean,
0: and,
1: you're not so, a trust fund kid in the sense of like a stereotype.
0: I don't think you're going to destroy anything if you bought the 60, but I just like the restraint of... I'm going to buy used, and it's half my annual income, and I'm going to stay with that, and it's still enough to take care of this. I'm not being emotional about the kid.
1: Yeah.
0: That puts this hour of the Ramsey Show in the books. We'll be back with you before you know it. In the meantime, remember, there's ultimately only one way to financial peace, and that's to walk daily with the Prince of Peace, Christ Jesus.
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8: From ABC News, I'm Sherry Preston. Another day of arguing over the charges for the 12 people who will decide the fate of Lindsey Clancy. The jury twice telling the judge now they cannot reach a unanimous decision. The judge telling them to keep trying. At the courthouse in Plymouth, Massachusetts, here's ABC's Aaron Katursky.
9: A deadlocked jury will deliberate for a sixth day whether Lindsey Clancy can be held criminally responsible for killing her three children or whether postpartum psychosis made her lose her grip on reality. The judge instructing jurors to keep going.
10: It's your duty to decide the case if you can do it conscientiously.
9: The nine women and three men have weighed the evidence for about 30 hours and have been stuck for 2 days. If the impasse is unbreakable, the case would head toward a mistrial.
8: Co-founder of Ms. Magazine and a voice for women worldwide, Gloria Steinem, has died at the age of 92. She was a hugely recognizable presence wherever she went, and she went a lot of places.

0: cases, firmly believing that you have to be out among people to tell the story, not behind a computer screen.
1: Sometimes we must put our bodies where our beliefs are. Sometimes pressing send is not enough.
0: That was at the Women's March in Washington in 2017, a day after President Trump's first inauguration. The Trump administration cabinet member is trying to walk back recent comments he made about the Iran war. Here's ABC's Mary Bruce.
2: Commerce Secretary Howard Lutnick says the U.S. is ramping up economic pressure on the regime. But Lutnick also making headlines for saying this.
3: There haven't been American deaths. It's really just an economic choke out, which the administration is now executing more broadly, and I think it'll be very effective.
2: 18 U.S. service members have been killed.
0: Lutnick says he misspoke. Between now and Labor Day, the TSA expects to screen more than 17 million airline passengers for the holiday. You're listening to ABC News.
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0: The state of New Jersey is asking the Supreme Court to take up the issue of whether to regulate prediction markets like Kalshi. ABC's Devin Dwyer explains.
10: States for over a century have regulated gambling. Native American tribes argue the same thing, but these companies say they are different and that a certain aspect of a law passed after the financial crisis of 2008 should treat them more like financial markets and let the federal government regulate them.
0: The state of New Jersey does not agree. People living in several North Texas communities will spend the long holiday weekend assessing the damage from a wildfire that has been blazing for over a week. ABC's Jim Ryan has more from Dallas-Fort Worth.
11: In the 10 days since the so-called Ross wildfire started, more than 90,000 acres has burned. No one has been reported injured, but
12: from an agriculture standpoint, especially a livestock standpoint, it is devastating.
11: At least 100 head of cattle have died in the fire, and Curtis Preston of Texas A&M says
12: on the livestock that made it, we see a lot of respiratory issues.
11: The full effect of the Ross fire isn't likely to be known until months after the flames are out. Jim Ryan, ABC News in Dallas-Fort Worth.
0: Firefighters say the Ross fire was human-caused, but not deliberate. Looks like layoffs are on the way at Uber. The company says it will be cutting 10% of its workforce in a message to workers. Uber CEO says despite the business performing well, the company structure has become too complex. I'm Sherry Preston, ABC News.
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16: Slight chance of thunderstorms today. Otherwise, sunshine mixed with clouds at times. High temperatures reach up to 87. Southerly winds 8 to 15 miles per hour. Slight chance for storms tonight, 70. Slight chance of thunderstorms tomorrow, 89. Mainly clear. Sunshine mixed with clouds at times. Saturday, with highs around 87. 83. Chance of thunderstorms Sunday. That's the weatherology forecast for AM 1300 KGLO. Currently, it's 72.
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0: phones at 888-825-5225. Hernan is with us in Tampa. Hi, Hernan. How are you?
1: Hey, Dave. How are you?
0: Better than I deserve. What's up?
1: Amazing. I'm 25. I just moved to Tampa, Florida. I'm making $2,000 a month across three jobs, and I want to build an online coaching business. I have $3K in savings, and I don't know if I should just be saving first or investing everything into building my business right now.
0: Okay. Tell me about the coaching. What are you coaching people to do?
1: A fitness hybrid training where it's just running and lifting weights at the same time.
0: Okay. And brand differentiate yourself for me, meaning if I'm your customer, which I'm probably not, Rachel might be, but the if I'm your customer, why am I talking to you on the online rather than the 8,000 other people on YouTube?
1: 100%, yeah. Well, I'm 25 years old, and I've struggled a lot with being consistent in the gym and started a 75 hard journey, which has sparked my passion again for it. And I know the struggles of being on and off with the gym and being able to get back into it and not overwhelm yourself with everything, because it is an overwhelming journey of getting into shape.
0: So you have a story of starting and stopping and failure that other people can empathize with, and you're going to use that to connect to them and help them on their journey. Did I get that right?
1: Yes.
0: Good.
1: Yes,
0: I like that. Let me tell you what's beautiful about this. You articulated a brand position fabulously. It didn't take you a second. You didn't have to think about it. You spit it out. You have spent time thinking about this, and it has paid off. So really,
2: yeah.
0: Well done.
2: Is part of the $2,000 you're making every month doing this in person, this kind of training, or is it just like odd jobs that you're doing just to pay bills?
1: No, it's just odd jobs to pay bills.
2: Okay.
0: So you're not making any money on this yet?
1: No, this is starting fresh.
0: Okay. So how will you acquire your customers?
1: Through my ideas, through Instagram, through posting content online, giving them value, and hopefully getting my first 2 to 3 clients just to get some testimonials out of them to have proof.
0: Mm-hmm. Okay. So in my mind, you working out and creating content for Instagram, if you have a phone, is free. You don't need to spend money to do that until you get customers. And when you get customers, they give you money. Then there may be a couple of things you could do to push some of those reels or enhance some of those reels or something to get people to see them that aren't seeing them yet.
2: Yeah. How much is the online coaching?
0: How much are you charging?
1: I don't have a price yet, honestly. It's starting to build it now, but it honestly ranges around $1,000 to $2,000, I believe, depending on how long you want to coach them for, or they want you to coach them.
0: Okay. And why are you not working in a gym as a personal trainer?
1: Honestly, Dave, tried to go to the gym once and didn't get a call back, and that's just honestly the truth. I haven't gone back to doing it.
0: Yeah. You're going to have more than one rejection mm-hmm. with customers the rest of your life. So I think it's a good base of operation for you to be around people doing the stuff you're doing all day long. And it also gives you a place to, to shoot some of your Instagram stuff and show some examples rather than just in your garage. And by the way, you need a job because you're not making any money, and it's going to be a while before this actually monetizes.
1: Mm-hmm.
0: So I want you to go do this. I don't think it's going to cost you much money. I don't think investing money into the business is the answer.
2: Well,
0: I think getting an income while you grow this side hustle into a business.
2: Yeah, and just be cautious because there's a lot of chatter on social media about, buy my course on how to build a course and course. It's all this, a lot of courses. And some people make great money doing it. But don't fall for something that feels too good to be true as well, because there's a lot of effort and work that goes into it. So move at the speed of cash, Hernan. Don't go into debt for any of this. Mm-hmm. And if you can, before you purchase, someone else helping you in any level of investment in the business, I would do my due diligence to make

0: sure that what I am buying or purchasing is going to help me and has helped other people. Because I think there's a formula. There's a smart formula to digital marketing.
1: I really wouldn't do any of that until you're making a bunch of money. And you, right now, what you have is some really good theories. You have a great brand position that you, I told you that, but you've made no money yet. You have no proof that this is anything but a theory. So you're the next stage, and when we're launching a product at Ramsey, whether it's a coaching product, a text, a digital product, or whatever, we want to see some social proof. And social proof is people tell you they will do all kinds of things, but when you actually ask them for their money, that's when you find out if you got something or not. Because they're not going to give you their money until you have proven value to them. People trade money for time and value. That's all they trade it for. And so, you know, when you start actually getting money on your theory, now it's not a theory anymore, it's a business. But you haven't got a business yet. Right now you've got a theory. And I think you might have one. And yeah. I want you to go do it. But while you're doing on this, to give yourself some patience, you need to be making some money at a full-time job. And I love having a full-time job in the vicinity of what you're going to be doing. Rather than I'm going to go work at Costco and I'm working on my other thing, personal trainer coaching thing on the side. Mm-hmm. No, I want you to be in the training business. Be around trainers. Be around talking to people about this. Be all up in this industry. Be learning from people that are doing it wrong. Find you some anti-mentors. You know, find you some mentors. So, you need to go to work at a gym, and you need to keep – there's a bazillion gyms in Tampa, Florida. Somebody will hire you as a personal trainer if you tell them your story. And, you may learn some techniques of teaching while you're working there that will help you further this theory of yours into an actual business. So that's what I would tell you to do. But no, I would not spend any money growing this business, to Rachel's point, right now, because you don't have a business yet. You have a theory, and I don't want to pay somebody to take my theory to market. You mm-hmm. take your theory to market. Yep. That's your job, and you can do it. I really believe in you, because I the thing about you was you could actually articulate with no hesitation what it is you're trying to do. And that is very unusual. I have people come in that work on our team, and they go, you know, we got this need out there, and I think we could do this or this. And they're not nearly as dialed in as you were just then.
0: Yeah, and the testimonials, I think, specifically with, yep. I would say, I mean, physical fitness. I mean, probably any service, but especially with that is one of the promises that you said, or one of the motivations, is that it's so hard to start and stay with it and stay consistent. So if you can find a few clients, and over the course of 6 months, be like, over 6 months, they've stayed with me because of this tactic.
1: Here's your before and after.
0: Yeah, a level of testimonial, too, I think is going to give you credibility. Because yep. I think that's probably what you need starting out.
1: Yep. Very good.

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0: Nathan is in Houston. Hey, Nathan, how are you?
1: Hey, Dave. Hey, Rachel. Thanks for taking the call.
0: Sure.
1: I'm calling today to ask the question about should we drain or take our emergency fund down to a level to pay off the mortgage. We've been following the baby steps and doing that for a long time. Our kids will be in a Ramsey Babies effectively, and they'll be the beneficiary of all this.
0: Wonderful.
1: And so it's truly just a question for my wife. We've done this for so long, so budgeted, and all these things are happening. And now we've got to, you know, take that final step to pay off a whatever 2% mortgage or something.
0: So what's the balance? What's the balance on the mortgage?
1: $280,000.
0: Okay. And where do you have $280,000?
1: We've sold some projects. We started a business a few years ago, and we have some projects that were acquired by a major public company. And so we have some earnouts that we've already received three out of the four payments, and we have one final payment coming. And so we've been accumulating that. And then separately,
0: why were you not already chunking that on the mortgage?
1: It's all happened so quickly.
0: Okay. And so it's very recent.
1: It's only happened.
2: How much do you have saved, Nathan?
0: How much do you have in the account today in those accounts?
1: In total, we have $190,000, and then we have about $156,000 maybe in non-retirement brokerage accounts.
0: Mm-hmm. Okay. So that is, $340,000, right? Yeah, $346,000, and you need $280,000. So why would your emergency fund disappear?
1: Well, it wouldn't. It's just when I talked to my wife and we laid it out, we were discussing

0: you know, what level of emergency fund.
1: Well, emergency fund should be 3 to 6 months of expenses. In what world is $66,000 not that amount?
0: It 100% is way more than that, but okay. It's more just the reality of the decision.
1: The reality is you're not touching your emergency fund, which is how you ask the question.
2: Yeah, but seeing that amount of money in the bank.
1: That's different I take my emergency fund down to pay off my house? That's not an accurate question.
0: That's correct.
2: It's okay. More the emotions of draining an account that has a lot of money in it, and you're thinking, do we really?
0: And I'm fine with it, but my wife is, you know, she's more hesitant, you know, in your, you know, your mom and your wife's phrase, or her feelings are, mm-hmm. you know, she's
2: feels good. Yeah,
0: there's
2: safety.
0: It's real.
1: Well, here's a couple things to think about, and yes, I would write a check out of the $346,000 and pay off $280,000 and have $66,000 still sitting there by nightfall. No question about the answer to the question. But then let's talk about, you know, the actual feelings that go with that and the sense of all of those things. Two things come to mind. One is it is a valid thing, and we're seeing it more and more. We're understanding it more and more that it's weird the way your brain works. When you pay off a mortgage, it does not feel the same as when you have that same amount in a pile. Like you're diminishing right. this pile and putting it over on the house, and it feels like it's gone.
2: Yeah, because you're kind of like mm-hmm. losing that.
1: It feels like it's gone.
2: Money.
1: It's not gone.
2: Yeah, it's not gone.
1: You just moved it into equity. But so math-wise, it's really not gone. You just changed it from a brokerage account to a paid-off house. That's all it is.
2: Mm-hmm.
1: So now we have real estate instead of the other. So, and you know, the mathematics don't tell you that, but the feeling is I'm diminishing one thing, and I don't feel like I'm getting as much on the other side. That's thing one. Thing two is when you pay off your house, on the positive side of the ledger of this discussion, you're going to feel different. She's going to feel different because you've never been there. And I've talked to literally tens of thousands of people over the last 40 years that say, it's like I could breathe again, like somebody was standing on my chest and they got off. And I didn't even know it. I got so used to it.
0: I feel a little bit that way now of I can see that I'm about to be able to take a deep breath.
1: Yeah.
0: I can still feel that call from the guy that had to pay restitution for being a bank robber. I can feel it. It's I mean, and we've done this through business school.
1: Yep.
0: And so many things.
1: Yep, exactly. And, now, then the other one is the, you know, and this is for your wife, is I have told tens of millions of people, tens of thousands in person, but millions indirectly to pay off their house. And I get criticized for almost everything I do from the time I wake up till the time I go to bed. But no one has ever called me, ever, and said, I hate you. I hate the fact that I paid off my house because of you. Mm-hmm. I've never had that one. No one is ever mad at me for that.
0: Right.
1: They all talk about it as before they do it. It's like, oh, why would I get rid of 2%? Dave, you're mm-hmm. stupid, and you're wrong, and you're crazy, and all this. And it's like, but when they actually do it, no one ever regrets it. And so, and the joke is, if you pay off your house and you hate it, Nathan, you can go get another mortgage.
0: Right, that's what I've shared.
1: Yeah.
0: I think I know it's
1: it would
0: an
1: be
0: emotional
1: 6%,
0: thing.
1: But it, you know,
2: the interest would be a little
1: but,
2: different.
1: Yeah, but you know, I would just say, honey, we have $66,000 left in the bank, and we don't know anything else on our house. We've got to do this. Everything else that Ramsey has told us to do, we went and did, and it worked. And they're not steering us wrong here.
2: Yeah. And you're probably not going to like this, but I'm like, even if you wanted to slow step and be like, let's throw $100,000 tonight at it. Throw $100,000 and let's wake up tomorrow and see how we feel. You know what I mean? Like nothing's on fire right now. You guys need to pay it off because you would have no mortgage next month, which is crazy. I know you would disagree.
1: No, I get your logic, but the problem is you don't get the feeling of reducing it that you do of paying it off.
2: No, I know, but
1: there's no relief.
2: No, it's not relief, but I think it is another step to show confidence of like, okay, we are okay. Okay, I'm okay. Because it's the amount that's being diminished in the bank that is scary looking.
1: Yeah, if you had $66,000 in the bank and a paid-for house, would you go borrow money on your house so that you have more money in the bank? No.
2: No.
1: And this is the same thing in reverse. It's exactly the same thing. Every day you don't pay this off, it's like you're borrowing on your house to put money in savings. It's exactly the effect. And so it needs to be paid off tonight. But we got to get her on board, and I appreciate that. And we'll be empathetic and gentle and persuasive
2: nice.
1: And all those things and
2: yes.
1: do it.
2: Yeah. Well, and run the calculations of how quickly you can build that $66,000 back
1: to
2: on top this, of yeah. when you don't have a mortgage payment. Like
1: and you,
2: that.
1: You haven't even gotten all your payments from your business sale yet.
2: Yes.
1: You still got more money coming.
2: Yep, yep.
1: So it's not, it's, you're nowhere near the edge.
2: Yes. And well done, Nathan. That's a lot of work on your part to get, you know, to get to this place,
1: yeah,
2: you and your wife. So you're there.
1: It's interesting. It's a study listening. So out of the abundance of the heart, the mouth speaks, right? The Bible says that. So the words we use tell us where our heart is. And, you know, it took a minute for us to figure out that he actually was asking the wrong question because his heart feels like he's actually getting into the emergency fund.
2: Mm-hmm.
1: And once we got into it, he's not. Or maybe she feels that way, and he was mm-hmm. recasting what she was saying. I don't know. He may have been asking the question on her behalf. But it's interesting that the feeling is that they're getting into the emergency fund, and they're nowhere near it.
2: Yep. Yep.
1: And yet it's touching that same place. It's this feeling of security from a pile of money
2: mm-hmm.
1: instead of security from debt-free. And once you've been 100% debt-free, you won't trade that for a pile of money. I mean, the stuff that I own that I could go borrow money on and make a pile of money, I could do it by the end of the day and have a big old pile of money and have all the debt to go with it over on the stuff I borrowed on. But I wouldn't trade that piece for any pile of money. The piece, I always feel like I'm up in the mountains and it's a cool morning and the sun's coming up and, you know, you get that deep breath and it's cold air into your lungs. It's like 46 degrees. I love that. That's how it feels to me when you pay off your house. And nobody hardly has that feeling. When you do have it, you won't trade it

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0: 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Hey, Thomas, how are you?
1: Howdy, Mr. Ramsey. How are you?
0: Better than I deserve. What's up?
1: I have a couple questions. I'm getting married in about a week. We're 100% debt-free. I'm on baby step number three. And I'm debating leaving a stable job with good benefits to go risk an entrepreneurial opportunity in another state to do window sales as a window representative to potentially make a lot more money.
2: What are you doing now?
1: I'm an HVAC technician. I'm 4 months into the trade, and I'm bringing in $3,800 a month.
2: Yep. Okay. Where did you hear about the window opportunity?
1: My cousin is a manager down there in another state in Idaho. He's running the window company, and he's

0: he's making it considerably more than I am, and he has reached out. Well, I kind of reached out to him, but.
1: Dave's pondering.
2: Yeah. Okay. So what I want for your first year of marriage for your relationship is stability and predictability. And this sounds like a wild adventure. And I don't want, I do like wild adventures. I don't want to do those on my first year of marriage. I want you guys to invest in each other, not in a wild adventure. Where is she? You are in St. Louis. Where is she?
0: She's out here. We're living separately right now. She's living in a hotel, working for a hotel, and then we'll get married and be
2: so
0: living
2: here. So if
0: her
2: you go
0: in
2: to Idaho, she has to get a job too, right?
0: Yes.
2: Have you talked about that?
0: We did. We have, and she's okay looking at any job, Costco or just something random, hopefully to get medical insurance, especially if kids come along.
1: Because this job doesn't offer benefits, because you threw in benefits with your current job.
0: Right. Current job has awesome benefits, and the sales rep doesn't, but for higher.
1: How long has your cousin been doing it?
0: So. He was on and off with other companies, and I think he's been with his company for 2 years now.
1: And he doesn't own it. Now he's working. He's a manager there.
0: He's working for the company.
1: How big of a company is it?
0: It's growing. It's not a huge sales company, but it seems really stable. His first year there, he brought in $198,000 in the year, and then doing better and better each year. Now as his client management and has extended offers to me to come out and work with him because he thinks I can do well in sales, but it's just nerve-wracking.
1: Mm-hmm. Yeah.
2: So are you trained as a HVAC tech? You know what you're doing. So if this thing goes sideways, you could go to work for an HVAC company there.
0: I'm getting trained. I feel pretty well versed, but I'm not 100%.
2: You don't have a set of credentials to walk into another HVAC company and get a job.
0: No. I soon will, though. I'll be getting my certification in a couple weeks.
1: Okay.
2: Then you would. Okay.
1: Yeah. Well, obviously complete the certification.
0: Okay.
1: Yeah. I don't know why I just have this like hesitation, Thomas, just a little bit of when things feel too good to be true.
0: Right.
1: Sometimes they are, not always. Sometimes they are though. And so I appreciate your patience on making the decision that you wouldn't just hear 198 and just be like, let's just jump ship and go. So yeah, there's a part of me that I'm like, I mean, yeah,
2: so
1: you can go try it because you have the backup of the licensing to be able to plug into another trade, which is awesome.
2: Finish up your certification for sure. So the thing that's bothering me, the thing I keep hesitating, I never want to tell people to not go make more money if you can. I think that's a wonderful thing. I don't think it solves all problems, but it solves some of them. And so if you can go from making $40,000 a year to making $140,000 a year, it does change your life. That's the temporary thing. And but what it doesn't do is it doesn't give you a 15 or a 20-year track to run on.
0: Right.
2: Because you're very likely, you know, you said you're what, 20, how old?
0: 21.
2: 21. It's very unlikely that you will be selling windows at 31.
0: Right.
2: Even if you're making $198,000, it's very unlikely that you'll still be doing that a decade later. For sure, 2 decades later. So at 41, for sure. So the question I'm always asking is, where is this taking me? And it could be, maybe we need to rethink it, I don't know. I'm a big fan of people learning how to sell because salespeople are some of the best paid people on the planet. And more people in marketing and sales end up as CEOs than any other trade. It's the fastest track into the C-suite, into running a business, running your own business, running someone's business, because you're developing people skills and persuasive, the ability to persuade. and not the ability to talk, apparently, but the ability to persuade. But the
1: that's a great point, though. Where is it taking you? Not just making more money.
2: I don't want to just go make more money and end up being something I hate in a place I hate because my cousin called me. That's a that's a dumb reason to do a career, you know? It's like, because, I mean, I like my cousin, but I'm not going to do something because he said do it. I mean, there's like nothing he's going to, but I mean, I'm not saying he's a bad guy. I mean, that's just, but this just sounds like somebody dangled a carrot and now you're the horse jumping after the carrot. So I want to think through where this is taking me. Who do I want to be at 35 years old and how does this help me get there? And if the answer is, I'm going to go over there and make $200,000 a year for 4 years, and then I'm going to move to X that I've always wanted to do, or we're going to open a business doing Y that I've always dreamed of, and I'm going to use that $600,000 swing to do that, that's an okay answer. That's an okay answer. You're going to pick up a load of fuel, because and the fuel's going to take you to your dream. And that's okay if that if that's what you're doing. But I wanted I want this conversation to go beyond I'm taking a new job because my cousin called me.
1: Well, or, and because of the money. Like, we, there's a lot of people that they get a big bump in salary and they go work for a company and they're miserable. And they're just like, oh my gosh, I liked this other company. I wasn't getting paid as much, but it was a better fit. You know, that happens. Not always, but you just, if money's the only motivation.
2: I love the idea of stacking a basement full of cash and learning a skill called sales. And that's going to take me on my journey this way. And define this way, define where you're going with it. That's an that's a better way of doing it than I'm just randomly going over there to make more money in another place, and I just got married. Oh, this sounds like stress. Sounds like tough times on the new bride's going to leave her her job at the hotel and work at Costco. Oh, wow.
1: Yeah, I'd have a plan B, Thomas, and also a timeline that, hey, we're going to give it one full calendar year, and if this isn't picking up to X, Y, and Z that we thought, you know, I, if I were her, I probably would want some level of, because it's so new, is there an out? Or are we going to be stuck in this dream from the cousin forever and ever, even if it's not working? So there's always kind of a, I like having multiple options. So even with that, even if you choose to do this, here's kind of the parameters around that to go do something else if we need to.
2: But if you're out there and you're 18 or 19 or 21 and you want to learn sales as a skill, I'm going to encourage you to do that before you do a whole lot of other things, like studying and getting a degree in left-handed puppetry. You know, let's learn something that's actually usable in the marketplace.

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1: Today's question comes from Hope in North Dakota. My husband wants to retire next year, and we're trying to get out of debt so we don't have any financial worries in the future. We are less than $50,000 away from paying off our mortgage. Plus, we have 2 car loans and 3 credit cards. The house and the cars don't trouble me too much, but the cards have a 25% interest rate, so we're not making much headway on getting them paid down, even with extra payments. Should we take out a home equity loan and pay off the cards, then throw everything at the loan and pay it off as quickly as possible? We have no intention in keeping any credit cards going forward and have agreed to just pay cash from here on out. No, Hope, I would not do that, because the problem is you're just moving your debt from other debt. And so there's no real progress happening. Yeah, you can play the interest rate game, but the truth is, if you focused all of your energy, didn't pay more on the house, didn't pay extra on the cars, you throw everything at that smallest credit card and you work your way down. Honestly, by the end of it, you didn't say how much specific credit card debt you guys are in, but ideally it'll be less than a year when all that's paid off. So the interest isn't really what matters at that point. It really is the focused intensity that's going to get you guys far, and then possibly selling these cars and setting yourself up, because going into retirement with 2 car loans, 3 credit cards, not too much in the mortgage. You got $50,000. So, I mean, you guys are getting close on that. But
0: you're not ready for retirement.
1: It's not a retirement year next year for your husband, Hope. Yeah. You guys need to get cleaned up.
0: Your husband's not going to get to retire next year. You're not ready. You're broke. You have 2 stinking car payments and credit cards coming out your ears that you can't figure out a way to pay off. You don't get to retire while you're doing that and make less money. You need to make more money. So he needs to double, triple his hours, and you guys need to quit spending like you're in Congress. This is out of control. So the deal is this. You presented 2 things in the email that are juxtaposed with each other. We're trying to get out of debt so we won't have financial worries in the future. But the cars and the credit cards don't worry me so much. Well, they ought to worry you. They ought to worry you so much that you sell them. Because it's keeping your husband from retiring. So the problem is you're not worried. That's why you shouldn't do this. You need to get worried. You need to get fired up and wired up. You need to get pissed off that you're this old and still in debt. Well, why? Because you keep buying cars on payments.

0: That's why. Sell them. Get you a couple of hoopties and let your husband retire.
1: Ooh.
0: Now I got personal. See?
2: But yeah, when...
0: You need to get worried. That's the problem with this email. You're not bothered.
2: No, what bothers her is a 25% interest rate, not the fact of debt, to your point.
0: But she acts like that's the reason she's in debt. No, she's in debt because they keep spending.
2: Yep.
0: And keep buying crap they can't afford with money they don't have. That's called debt. That's where that comes from. And so when you got to get upset about this stuff and go, Citibank has been screwing me. Ford Motor Company has been screwing me. I'm tired of getting screwed. I'm going to do something about this. I'm going to take control of my life away from these stupid bankers. And until you get that kind of thing going, you're not going to get out of debt because you're not going to cut deep enough, sell enough, work enough, to clean up the mess, because it's all okay. It doesn't bother me that much. Well, of course it doesn't bother you. You're going to stay right there then. You know, it doesn't bother me much. Well, then you're going to keep it. That's the thing. Until it bothers you, you're not going to fix it. John's in Macon. Hey, John, how are you?
3: I'm good, Mr. Dave. How about yourself?
0: Better than I deserve. What's up?
3: I had a question for you. So I just completed a college internship. I'm 21 years old, and they have offered me a full-time role in sales, in ag sales, but the caveat is I have to move off for a year before I can come back home to kind of get me out of my comfort zone. And I understand that, but my question is, should I rent while I'm gone, or should I buy a large size camper, and that way I'm putting money into something my own besides renting?
0: You should rent.
3: You should rent, okay.
0: Yeah.
3: But see,
0: if you're going to go out and make sales calls and you slept in a bed in an apartment, you're going to look different than if you slept in a camper.
3: That's right. And see, it's not...
2: It's going to go down in value. You're not going to have the money to pay, you know, to buy it outright. Rent, so you don't have to, you know... Well, yeah, Dave's is your sleep score, John.
0: It's your rumpled clothing.
2: worried about.
0: Yeah, no ironing board fits in a camper. Okay, so the...
2: You would look fine, John. I would think you would look fine.
0: John, why did you take this job? What does it pay?
3: Intern with them.
0: I know, but why? I mean, you took an intern, but they're running you out of town and putting you in an uncomfortable, bad position. Are they paying you to make up for all this? How much are you going to be making?
3: Yes, sir. I'm making $70,000.
0: Okay. And your degree is in what? Ag? You got a degree in ag?
3: Agriculture. Yes, sir.
0: And you're going to come back there and sell for them after a year in your hometown?
3: Yes, sir. That's right.
0: Okay.
2: This may be a naive question. Is that a normal process?
0: I never heard of it, but
3: it's a company process, and they were very upfront with me about this. I mean, I accepted this role, and it's designed to get me out of my comfort zone because I have a lot of connections back home, and I guess this is not just me. This is a everybody type deal, but they want to see what I can do.
0: Where you don't know anybody.
3: Myself.
0: Yeah,
3: that's right. Yes, sir.
0: Yeah, they want you to get your knuckles raw from knocking doors. I'm up for that. I like that.
2: But yeah, rent an apartment, John. Yeah, don't go get a camper because you're going to get a loan on it. You're going to pay an interest. It's going to go down value. It won't be a bad idea.
0: No, this is you don't need a used camper when you come home. That's not a plan. No, I appreciate your thinking about it and looking at other options, but just get you an inexpensive apartment and work all the time.
2: Live like you're still in college.
0: Stay away from happy hour and work all the time. And get you a couple roommates and keep your expenses down and go make your $70,000. And this is boot camp. This is my 1 year trial by fire. And then I get to come home and have a great life and make good money with the commissions I make off my connections and my family, the people I've grown up with and all that. So, and you're going to get the advantage of a family network and so forth in a small town, which is wonderful. Good for you. Sounds interesting. Okay. But, yeah, no camper. Yes, apartment. 1 year. No big deal.
2: Good sleep score, John.
0: Yeah.
2: Good job.
0: Good sleep score. What? We're worried about the sleep score?
2: Well, you're talking about him sleeping well.
0: I guess that's it.
2: I know you're talking about appearance.
0: All right. Scott's in Minneapolis. Hey, Scott. How are you?
4: Good. How are you doing, Dave and Rachel?
0: Better than we deserve. How can we help?
4: Well, first off, I just want to thank you. You guys have been a real inspiration to my family. We've learned a lot. And I think
0: thank you.
4: Because of listening to your guys' steps and ways of doing things. So long story short, we have a daughter that's in high school. She's in her senior year. She got accepted to a private school out of Minneapolis. We both contribute a full 20% into our Roth or our 401ks with each of my wife's work and my own. We also contribute the max to our Roth 401k or Roth IRAs.
0: Cool. Before I run out of time on this hour, what can I help you with?
4: So what we're looking to do is she has a we did the math on this, and it looks like she's going to have about $17,000 left over after a four-year degree, which is something we can wash out. We've got about $60,000 in our emergency fund right now. We own our vehicles.
0: What's your question?
4: The question is, should we have her go to this school with that balance, or I know you guys have always talked about possibly not having a balance when you're done with school, but that
2: was so she'll be $17,000 in the hole with tuition is what you're saying.
4: Yes, that would be the leftover that we've done the math on.
2: Okay.
0: And you can't cover that.
4: Yes, we can.
0: Oh,
4: we don't want her to know that.
0: Okay. If you want to pay for college, and that's a college everyone's in agreement with, and you want to pay for it, go wherever you want to go.
2: Yeah.
0: But if you feel like it's a stupid idea because it's too expensive for what you're getting, and you want to just say, this is a stupid idea, it's too expensive for what you're getting, it's not going to do with $17,000. Y'all have done well enough $17,000 in your problem. But we need to actually speak into, is this a good education decision? Sounds like you don't think it is. It sounds like between the lines.

0: 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You need a plan. 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
3: From ABC News, I'm Chuck Severson. Another day of jury deliberations in the Lindsey Clancy murder trial. ABC News Chief Investigative Correspondent Aaron Katursky at the courthouse in Plymouth, Massachusetts.
4: A deadlocked jury will deliberate for a sixth day whether Lindsey Clancy can be held criminally responsible for killing her three children or whether postpartum psychosis made her lose her grip on reality. The judge instructing jurors to keep going.
5: It's your duty to decide the case if you can do it conscientiously.
4: The nine women and three men have weighed the evidence for about 30 hours and have been stuck for 2 days. If the impasse is unbreakable, the case would head toward a mistrial.
3: Iran launching a new attack in Kuwait while a top administration official makes a false claim. ABC News Chief White House Correspondent Mary Bruce.
6: Commerce Secretary Howard Lutnick says the U.S. is ramping up economic pressure on the regime. But Lutnick also making headlines for saying this.
7: There haven't been American deaths. It's really just an economic choke out. Which the administration is now executing more broadly, and I think it'll be very effective.
6: 18 U.S. service members have been killed.
3: Journalist, activist, feminist icon Gloria Steinem has died. She worked for decades to advance women's rights. And for her work, President Barack Obama awarded her the Presidential Medal of Freedom in 2013.
8: Because of her work across America and around the world, more women are afforded the respect and opportunities that they deserve.
3: Gloria Steinem was 92. Mass shooting. Investigators are on the scene of the downtown Minneapolis shooting that left three people dead, including the shooter, and several others injured yesterday.

0: Attorneys for the private equity billionaire Leon Black filed a lawsuit today in federal court against the House Oversight Committee and Chairman James Comer in the Jeffrey Epstein investigation, Black refusing to testify. Nepal flood deaths are over 1,200 now, more than 4,200 missing. You're listening to ABC News.
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0: People living in several North Texas communities will spend the long holiday weekend assessing the damage from a wildfire that's been blazing for over a week.
4: In the 10 days since the so-called Ross wildfire started, more than 90,000 acres has burned. No one has been reported injured, but
5: from an agriculture standpoint, especially a livestock standpoint, it is devastating.
4: At least 100 head of cattle have died in the fire, and Curtis Preston of Texas A&M says
5: on the livestock that made it, we see a lot of respiratory issues.
4: The full effect of the Ross fire isn't likely to be known until months after the flames are out. Jim Ryan, ABC News in Dallas-Fort Worth.
0: A potential breakthrough in the battle against lung cancer. ABC's Hannah Bata.
6: Researchers say a new drug called Razin-Q that helps fight pancreatic cancer is also showing promise in patients with the most common form of lung cancer. It targets a certain mutation, and more than 30% of the patients in a small clinical trial saw their tumor shrink. Researchers say they need further testing in a larger trial to prove the benefits.
0: Lung cancer is the leading cause of cancer death worldwide, and it is the third most common cancer in the U.S. MapQuest is now the number one free app in Apple's App Store after refusing to change the name of Lake Ontario to Lake America amid President Trump's trade war with Canada. Apple Maps and Google Maps both made the switch to comply with Trump's executive order. Chuck Sievertson, ABC News.
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9: Slight chance of thunderstorms today. Otherwise, sunshine mixed with clouds at times. High temperatures reach up to 87. Southerly winds 8 to 15 miles per hour. Slight chance for storms tonight, 70. Slight chance of thunderstorms tomorrow, 89. Mainly clear. Sunshine mixed with clouds at times. Saturday, with highs around 87. 83. Chance of thunderstorms Sunday. That's the weatherology forecast for AM 1300 KGLO. Currently, it's 70 degrees.
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14: And welcome into AOA. Good to have you with us for Agriculture of America as we broadcast live from day number 3 of the Farm Progress Show here in Boone, Iowa. Spending the show with the folks at Helena. Great to have you with us. Thanks

0: Here at the Farm Progress Show. Joining me, Bill Smith, National Integrated Marketing Manager for Helena Agri Enterprises, and Stacy Swain, Integrated Brand and Communications Manager for Helena. Bill, Stacy, thanks for having us here today. We appreciate it.
1: Yeah, thanks for being here.
2: Yeah, it's awesome to be here, Jesse.
0: So, Bill, innovation, major theme at your guys' booth. Talk a little bit about that. What does innovation mean to Helena?
2: Yeah, great question. You know, innovation's been a cornerstone of our organization since 1957, Jesse, when Helena started. And innovation means a lot to us. But the cornerstone, Jesse, is providing products, services, and technologies that provide a realistic return on investment to our growers.
0: And you guys have a documentary series called Innovation Never Stops. Tell us, I'm curious about that.
2: Yeah, we launched the Innovation Never Stops series. It can be found on helenagri.com. And it features the people that are involved in bringing some of these innovations together, starting at our laboratory, some of the ideas and products, services, following that journey through the grower and some of their experiences. And we really like to share that story and bring it forward to our customers.
0: Thinking about innovation, Stacy, I'll come to you and talk about the importance of sharing that message of innovation at Helena, you know, with your grower customers.
1: Right. Yeah, like Bill said, you know, the whole idea was to really tell that behind the scenes story of how these products are developed in Memphis, Tennessee, and they make it all the way around the country and help people. So we just wanted to tell those stories. We also wanted to share just a different side of just the agriculture industry in and of itself, and also create some information that even teachers could use. So what's really cool about the series, yes, we have stories about Helena, but we also created some classroom curriculum to go along with each episode. So teachers can download that for free. They can show the videos in their classroom and then have a whole lesson about what they learned and open people up to, you know, different ways to be a part of agriculture.
0: And I think that's really cool, especially I think about yesterday, FFA Day, Kids Day, you know, here at the Farm Progress Show, and seeing all of the students working through here. And that's a really cool collaboration. How have teachers responded to the series?
1: I think the response has been overwhelming. You know, there's really not a lot of free information like available to teachers. So to have the opportunity, you know, to have something available like that, it's just been huge. And I think we've been able to touch, you know, classrooms all around the country. I, you know, 50 some odd, you know, chapters are using this. So, yeah, it's been really great.
0: Bill Smith, Stacy Swain with Helena are with us here at the Farm Progress Show. Bill, what else are you guys doing to share the story of agricultural innovation, not only here at the show, but, you know, just throughout the year with Helena?
2: Yeah, we're attending a lot of different shows. We've got the Innovation Mobile Learning Center, where we're taking all of the things that we do in Memphis at our laboratory and trying to share that around the country with our mobile innovation lab that we're sitting in today. Whether it's here at the Farm Progress Show, Commodity Classic, or even local field days. We've been to North Carolina, Virginia. We've been in Iowa, Illinois, Indiana. We're heading to Michigan soon, and then we'll be out in California and beyond. So those are just some of the things we're doing there. In addition, we're utilizing the innovation, bringing those stories through our FieldLink podcast.
0: And you guys, I love what you guys do because you do so much and all that coordination and trying to, you know, tell that agricultural story at Helena. And I think about, you know, putting together like things here at the Farm Progress Show, Stacy. I mean, and getting to connect with growers. I know that's got to be a lot of fun for you guys.
1: Oh, yeah, it's a lot of fun. And this has been a great experience to be here at Farm Progress. You know, especially over here in the agronomy zone where we are, you know, yes, we're able to have conversations with people, but we can actually literally take them into the field and show them, you know, how some of these products and technologies are performing. So it's been really great.
0: Absolutely. You know, I think about that, Bill. Yeah, look right across in front of us here and getting to see Helena products on display, you know, in the field. Like, that in itself is kind of a cool way to show some of your innovations.
2: I absolutely agree. You know, this has been a wonderful platform. We can actually demonstrate some of the things that we're creating in our laboratory, bring them out here, put hands, and you know, they can touch and feel. In addition, they get the opportunity, the growers that come can talk to some of our researchers, talk to some of our scientists that are actually creating this innovation that can help them deliver a better return on their investment.
0: And, you know, that's one of the fun things I think about, too, when coming to a Farm Progress Show or any farm show, for that matter, but getting to

0: farmers get to talk with agronomists and experts and more, and get to see some of this new technology and form those relationships.
1: Right.
0: That's what it's all about, right? It's about relationships at agriculture, Bill.
2: Jesse, you're so spot on. You know, our motto at Helen is people, products, and knowledge. And we're leading with the people side. As we look around the show today, I'm looking over here. We've got some agro-intelligence specialists talking about how our digital platform can work on growers' farms. Looking across over here, we're talking to some of our head researchers. And they get the opportunity to talk to those folks that are actually touching these trials and so forth, demonstrations, you know, bringing the science and art here to this platform is huge.
0: Very true. We got a couple minutes left in this segment, and I know we were talking at the beginning about innovation never stops. Is there going to be more of that to come, another season? Is that going to continue?
3: Yes, we are actually in production now with season two. We plan to launch that at FFA coming up.
2: National FFA Convention.
0: I was going to say, and that's just here, 2 months? Yep. October,
2: and,
0: I believe?
2: In October, yeah. We'll be launching season two there. We head out to California, talking to some producers out there in a dairy farm in Central California. As you go back and look at the first series, Stacy mentioned earlier, we're touching growers from across the country, from Idaho to Pennsylvania, South Dakota, Wisconsin. It's a great opportunity. Louisiana. Right. Learning about sugarcane. I mean, if you grew up in the Midwest like I did, you don't know what sugarcane is. And this is a great opportunity to bring some of those unique crops to our students as well as our customers across the country.
0: Fantastic. Again, well, innovation never stops. You mentioned the FieldLink podcast as well. I know folks can find all that very easily online, wherever they listen to podcasts and watch videos. You mentioned HelenaAgri.com as well for more information, right? Everything's
3: exactly.
0: there and
2: it's
0: easy to
2: there.
0: Find, right?
2: Easy and simple to find.
0: That's what we love to say. Or we say Google it if you need
2: you
0: to find
2: Google it,
0: right?
2: You bet.
3: You can always rely on that.
2: Absolutely.
0: Bill, Stacy, again, thanks for being on to help us kick off the show. I know we're going to talk more with your experts and talk more products coming up here, but appreciate you having us at the Farm Progress Show here in Boone. And again, thanks for being on the show with us.
3: Yeah, thank you.
2: Thanks, Jesse.
0: All right, we're spending time with the folks at Helena here today at the 2026 Farm Progress Show. Coming up later on in the program, we're going to talk more Helena products. But up next, how have things been going at the Farm Progress Show? Matt Youngman from Farm Progress will join us on the way next here on Agriculture of America.

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2: And we continue here at the Farm Progress Show in Boone, Iowa, day number 3. It has been a great show this week here in central Iowa. A little bit of heat, a little bit of weather we've had to deal with, but man, oh man, it's been another great show, and the maestro kind of leading the charge here at the Farm Progress Show, Matt Youngman, is with us. How are you, buddy?
10: I'm good. I'm good. We've made it to day 3. We've opened the gates, so we can have one more good day here, and then pack this party up and head to Grand Island, Nebraska.
2: Yeah, we'll talk Husker here in a little bit. But man, you know, a few challenges. I mean, the heat, I know it's been pretty intense, but everyone seemed to bear through it all right, and then a little bit of storm and lightning action on Wednesday afternoon kind of threw a curveball in there as well, Matt.
10: You know, I think everybody got spoiled. I think for the last, you know, we've had great weather at the Farm Progress Show for like the last 4 or 5 years with very little weather impact. And so, you know, this is normal. We're in the Midwest. You're going to get rain. If you're going to grow corn like we see growing all around us, you're going to get rain. You're going to get heat. And farmers are resilient. And so everybody's still having a good day. And a rally in the markets doesn't hurt everybody's attitude either.
2: Yeah. No, that has helped a little bit. I know a little ebb and flow in markets this week, but that's, you know, to be expected, maybe a little profit-taking. But, you know, the mood's been pretty good here at the show, and there's been some exciting advancements that have been announced from various companies and more. I mean, what's been your favorite part of the show so far, Matt?
10: Well, one of them for sure is we're sitting in it right here, which is the addition of the agronomy zone.
2: Yes.
10: You know, when we dreamt this up and sketched it out on a napkin, this is exactly what we had in mind, was kind of this patchwork of different plots and education and this strip against that strip and the ability to really dig deep. And there are companies exactly like where we're sitting here, Helena, that are new to Farm Progress Show, because mm-hmm. this is how they wanted a show. They did not want to come here and just talk about stuff. Let's stand next to it and talk about it and use those crops as a backdrop. So Agronomy Zone has been a really cool addition, and we're already putting together the plans to really add some upgrades to this and make it even bigger for Decatur next year. I can kind of do that breaking with you that planning is already in place.
2: Well, and this has been, to your point, such a cool addition. And it's just, you know, adding to the Farm Progress Show experience, right, Matt? I mean, we've always had the demo fields and things like that. And, you know, a few years ago, you started adding the drones, and you have the drone zone here, too. And then now adding an agronomy zone. It's just adding those new features that farmers want to come here and see.
10: Well, here's the thing about it is that, you know, if you were at the 2024 show, if you're a farmer and you were at the 2024 show, I'd give you a reason to come to the 26 show. I don't want a farmer to say, I saw it 2 years ago. There's nothing new going on. So I've got to add new components and continue to upgrade and continue to make it better. And at the same time, technology, it's worth it coming just to keep up with technology. I mean, just so that you know what is new in your operation, regardless of what size operation you are.
2: Absolutely. Absolutely. What about the big iron, you know, the equipment everyone loves to see, what's new and the latest and greatest from companies there? And there's been some cool things that have been rolled out here this week, Matt.
10: Yeah, there's a lot of cool things. I mean, it's like picking your favorite kid, but, you know, AGCO did some cool rollouts, and there's stuff at Deere,

0: you know, even Kuhn Krause unveiled a 24-row strip till bar, and you know, I saw that thing in person, and I said, how much horsepower does it take to pull this thing? And he said, everything you've got, and that is the answer. But yeah, I mean, you know, the field demos have gone off really well. That crop, you know, with the help of John Deere, they prep it and plant it, and the host farmers did a good job. We got good heat, and it was last week when we were pulling end rows, it was 18%, and it's varied between 17 and 15 coming out at 56-pound test weight and a little over 200, which is really good for 78-day corn that's about shoulder high.
1: Yeah. Oh, I mean, it just seems like it's been almost perfect conditions out there this year, which is always nice to see. It's a little less stress for you, right, when things go off without a hitch?
0: Well, when you're doing something this big, you're going to have things go sideways on you, kind of no matter what. It just depends on what it is.
1: Well, and talk about, of course, okay, so we're here in Boone. We're going to go back to Decatur next year for the Farm Progress Show, the alternating sites. But obviously, you know, trying to, I think to your point, expand and provide something new for farmers to see each and every year, and really it's in the name, trying to show the progress in agriculture at the Farm Progress Show, Matt.
0: Well, and you know, our exhibitors do a lot of that work for us, right? I mean, they're bringing the new stuff. Their exhibits are always new and fresh, and they want to catch everybody's eye. So we're just kind of going along with that and complementing that as best we can to make sure that, and you know, whether it's the agronomy zone or drone zone, we want to make sure that we are offering the ability for these companies to market their products and play on a fair playing field and a lot of those kind of things.
1: Well, as we, of course, I want to switch gears to Husker, but for Farm Progress Show next year, I know, you know, folks, start thinking about your hotels and your travel plans and more. I know the show dates are finalized. They're on farmprogressshow.com. And then, obviously, you know, next summer, you guys will start to roll out more information for the Decatur Show, right?
0: Absolutely, yeah. It's Tuesday, Wednesday, Thursday before Labor Day next year. Mark your calendars, August 31, September 1 and 2. And, yeah, we'll look forward to hosting everybody there.
1: Awesome, awesome. Matt Youngman, National Events Director for Farm Progress, is with us. All right, Husker Harvest Days is coming up in a couple of weeks. And Island, Nebraska. And that show, talk about that for folks who maybe, you know, haven't been before or haven't been in a while. There's a little more livestock focus to the show. I mean, give us kind of the background on Husker Harvest Days.
0: Yeah, I mean, it is reflective of the agriculture of the Western Corn Belt. So you would expect to see row crop irrigation, pivot irrigation. It's, you know, for a pivot company, the big four pivot companies, it's their biggest show because it's right in the middle of their market. Mm-hmm. And you would also expect it to be a big beef show. A lot of feedlot, a lot of cow-calf. And so, you know, the cattle handling demonstrations, and we've added NCBA is coming and doing their stockmanship and stewardship tour at that show. We've added corn stalk baling, bale processing, and TMR mixers to the demo list, and that's in addition to harvesting, tillage, ride and drive, autonomy zone, drone zone. You know, when it comes to Husker Harvest Days, and I have had the opportunity to see farm shows all over the globe, there is not a farm show that has as much going on, as much activity as what you've got at Husker Harvest Days with stock dog trials. And, I mean, the list just goes on and on and on.
1: And that gives kind of an interesting twist because you kind of take the Farm Progress Show model and add in the irrigation and the beef side and kind of meld that all together to create a totally different experience.
0: It's a little more laid back and more of kind of a field day feel to it. And yeah, I mean, you can tell it's the same outfit doing it, but it is definitely a different feel when you're there. And it's a lot of fun. It's pretty relaxing.
1: What's maybe, and this is me, you know, trying to ask you to pick your favorite child, so to speak, but what's your favorite part of Husker Harvest Days, if you had to pick something?
0: Well, I mean, I give that, my answer for that when anybody asks me about any of this is that, you know, I'm not from Nebraska, but after 21 years of going out there and doing a farm show, I'm a little bit of an adopted Hall County person. They've adopted me, but it is the gathering of the family that puts the show together. It's like a family reunion in that show office for 2.5 weeks as you're setting the thing up. And so, I love the culture out there and just to see a little bit, you wouldn't think if you're growing corn in Illinois or Iowa, that it's a lot different in Nebraska, but when you start talking about pivot stuff, everything changes, and it's really cool to see just a little bit of a different flair. And there are genuine cowboys out there, and the, you know, the cow calf stuff and the feedlot stuff is really impressive.
1: It is definitely a lot of fun. All right, if folks want to go to Husker Harvest Days, they want information, get tickets, all that fun stuff. Where can they get all the information?
0: Obviously, HuskerHarvestDays.com is the place to go. You can go there and register for a complimentary admission for all 3 days, and all the information you need to know is there. The schedule is just jam-packed with activities, so download the app, and that'll help get you around. And you know, it takes 2 days if you want to see everything.
1: Yeah. Absolutely. We got about a minute left here, and obviously, again, Husker coming up, Farm Progress Show, wrap it up here, and final thoughts, Matt? I mean, you know, how things have been this week, what you're looking forward to, et cetera. What would you reiterate to folks?
0: You know, even, I guess my kind of closing comment is even though we're in still kind of a downturn in the economy, and even before we had a little bit of a rally there, you could feel a tone that everybody's just sick and tired of being sick and tired of it being a downturn, and let's just get optimistic and be positive. But, you know, the attitude has been really positive here, and I think that speaks to the resilience of the industry.
1: I couldn't agree more. I love coming to the Farm Progress Show every year because you get to feel, you know, some of that optimism. And you maybe have some of those conversations, folks are wondering about the markets and maybe stressed out, and I get it, and I understand it. But, you know, it's always nice to just talk to folks and get that camaraderie and see old friends. It's like a big family reunion, and just share in some of that, you know, eternal optimism we have in agriculture.
0: Yeah, right? I mean, we're in this together, and this is a good gathering of a bunch of really good people. And so I'm blessed to work in this industry.
1: Absolutely, absolutely. Well, Matt, favorite food this week?
0: The Boone County Cattleman. This Boone County Cattleman steak sandwich is just hands down. I hate to pick favorites, but that one is my favorite. But Husker Harvest Days has the best food of any farm show in the country. It is incredible. I mean, to get excited about beans at the pork place is incredible. It's great.
1: I'm getting me a steak sandwich for the Boone County Cattleman before I head out today.
0: It's a good decision.
1: Matt Youngman, National Events Director, Farm Progress Show. Thanks for being with me, my friend. Always good to see you.
0: Great to see you. Thanks, Jesse.
1: All right, coming up next, we'll talk more with the folks at Helena here for the Farm Progress Show. Back on AOA right after this.
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9: 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Corn and hogs are lower. I'm John Perkins with a Brownfield Market Update. You are made for farming, and so is Stein. It's Stein Seed Company. They have decades of research dedicated to developing seed that allows you to farm the way you want to farm. Stein has yield. Soybeans are up with technical support and a higher moving bean meal. November 6 higher at 1316 and a quarter. January's up 6.5 at 1331 and a half. Still seeing some profit taking. December corn's 2 3/4 lower at 540 3/4. March is down 2 3/4 at 555 1/2. Live and feeder cattle are higher, waiting for the rest of the week's direct trade. October live's up 442 at 214.60. December's 475 higher, 216.77. October feeders are up 680 at 321.17. And with pork lower at midday, October hogs are down 52 at 83.25. December's 47 lower at 73.85. Brownfield.
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3: And we continue here for the Farm Progress Show in Boone, Iowa. Day number 3. Thanks for making us part of your day here on Agriculture of America. We are spending the show with the folks at Helena. We're going to talk a little bit more about Helena's showcase here in the agronomy zone, and let's talk some products. Joining us here first, Dr. Nick Hurdle, Technical Development Manager for Helena Agri Enterprises. Nick, good to have you with us.
4: Glad to be here.
3: And also joining us, Product Manager Brad Hammes. Brad, thanks for being with us.
5: Thank you very much for having me.
3: All right, so Nick, I'll come to you first. As we mentioned, we're here in the agronomy zone at Farm Progress, and I know you've had a hand in developing this to showcase. What have you been talking about? What have you been showcasing here this week?
4: So a lot of what we've been showcasing this week here in Boone is Testament and Grounded. You know, Testament is a new herbicide we're coming out that you can put out in soybeans and in corn. And with Grounded, it's one of our top premier adjuvants that's going to keep whatever pre-emergent herbicide you put out right there in the top kill zone of where those weeds are coming out at. So we've got a couple bean plots, a couple corn plots, and they all look phenomenal based off a couple of products that we've looked at this year, you know, including Research, Testament, Grounded, Zalo. We've got all kind of products out here from our crop protection lineup along as our crop production lineup that just make all of these crops look phenomenal.
3: Well, and for you, Brad, I know you're based here in Iowa, and so I'd say getting to see some of these products, too, and help folks kind of walk through this along with what, you know, Nick and the team, you guys have all designed here. I mean, talk about this from your perspective, getting to show customers some of these innovations.
5: Yeah, it's been fantastic the way that, you know, I don't love the challenges that growers have to go through, but when we can have a plan coming into a season, and it just so happens to work out that we're talking about a lot of the challenges they're dealing with. I think about every conversation that we get to have with a grower, whether it's today or throughout the year, ultimately gets back to how do I kill water hemp? How do I kill Palmer? So we got a lot of growers from other parts of the country. How do I kill kochia? And and really what we're focused on in these demonstrations here are our herbicide programs, right? Whether it's a corn program starting from a pre-application involving that Testament on the corn side especially, but in a bean burn down as well, using Grounded, and then how do we build that out for a whole season of control, keeping our weeds at bay to keep our yield potential high where we need it to be.
3: Absolutely. Nick, let's talk a little bit and how long that's, you know, been on the market. Tell us more about, you know, how this could be a herbicide for both corn and soybean growers.
4: Yeah, we've been selling it, what, Brad, for about a year now, I think going into year two or so.
5: Yeah. This would be the first big year of sales.
4: Okay. So we've been looking at it for a couple of years in the R&D section back in May.

0: And in the grass family, some of your barnyard grass, foxtails, and your crabgrasses as well.
1: Fantastic, fantastic. Well, and maybe talk a little bit more, Brad, about, you know, some of the benefits, you know, combining all those technologies that he mentioned. I mean, how does that benefit into one product? Talk about that.
2: Certainly. It's simplicity. That's the big key on that. When you can have, with the Saclu Finiso component, that excellent burn down, really starting.

0: not feel clean, and then you have two different residual modes of action with the dimethylamide P and the pyroxysulfone. And the great combination of those two is rainfall activation. Right? Whether you're western Iowa to eastern Iowa or you're western corn belt to eastern corn belt, you get less rain out west and more out east. So sometimes you got to wait a little bit. That dimethylamide takes a little bit less rainfall for activation, so you get a quicker residual out of that. And that carries over until you get that rain to get the pyroxysulfone going, and that carries you out through your second pass. So it's really about setting that field up, starting out clean, getting those winter annuals, and then Nick and I were just talking about it this morning. One of the biggest challenges we have with managing water hemp is it's one of our last weeds to start emerging in a year. Mm-hmm. It has just a higher GDU accumulation to germination, so it's going to be one of those later ones. So if you don't have a great residual herbicide in your first pass, it's probably starting to wear off, and you might miss that first flush of water hemp. And then, depending on what the weather's doing, if you can get out and get that second spray when you need it to in the water hemp, or that 2 to 3 inch like you wanted to, or smaller even, or you know, you can rent out of the field, now they're almost a foot taller than that.
1: So I just think about this from, I always like to look at this from a big picture type of perspective, but it sounds like with Testament, it adds a lot of flexibility to your herbicide program.
0: It does. Nobody likes to have to clean out and make sure that all your chemistry going from your corn to your bean program is all out of the tanks. You don't have any risk of that contamination and injuring your bean crop, especially in that. And that's going to be what that is. Whether you're doing a burn down or right pre-emergent, or you're switching between your crops and you're finishing out your corn freeze and going to your beans, just like Nick said, you have to adjust your rates down. We use a higher rate in corn than we would in soybeans. That is a great flexibility. A grower just has to buy one herbicide, takes care of all their pre.
1: We're having a conversation with Brad Hammes and Dr. Nick Hurdle from Helena. Nick, tell us a little bit about application, timing, things like that. When is going to be, you know, the best time to apply Testament?
2: So the good thing about Testament is you can apply it in a burn down or a pre-herbicide situation. So if you want to go a little bit, like Brad said, a little bit higher on the rates, you can extend it into a burn down along with some residual control. Or if you have a preferred burn down option and you don't want to take the step to Testament quite yet, you can still use Testament in a pre-situation and get that long-term residual control, like Brad said, for that later emerging kochia.
1: Your thoughts on that, Brad, of thinking about, you know, application and timing and a burn down and things like that. Again, it just seems like, you know, more and more of these products and innovations, guys, it feels like they're getting easier and easier to use for growers, but also they're becoming, you know, more and more effective in, you know, like a one pass instead of a two pass system, that kind of thing. Right, Brad?
0: Certainly. And that's, I always recommend a two-pass program, especially in soybeans, you about have to do that.
1: Yeah.
0: But in corn, there's still, especially across Iowa, there's big parts of the state and a lot of Missouri that still get by with a one-pass. Whether that's the best agronomic decision or not, it works for them. And having that long residual out of Testament, that's going to be key. I mean, that the race for weed management every year is how do we get to canopy? How do we get to that row closure as quick as possible? Right. We're planting earlier, so we get that window. We get better earlier growth. And having, like I said, especially the pyroxysulfone is one of the longest residuals of the Group 15 herbicide family. And having that component into that mix and helping to push that out to that row closure, that's what's one of those key aspects to keeping our fields clean out through the season.
1: Let's think about here. Obviously, we're nearing harvest season. We've got to start looking at next year, but also kind of taking this year's data and adding it to, you know, what we had last year, the year before, et cetera, to start thinking about and making decisions and making plans for next year. What do you guys recommend to help improve weed control next season? Whoever wants to take that first, Brad, you take that.
0: Definitely Testament's a great first spot on that one. And like Nick said, this year we got to sell a bunch, but it was truly that launch year. You get a little bit so that a bunch of growers can take a look at it and gain that confidence that they need to see on their farms. And we have a good bit more for this coming year, but it's still not a full sell as much as you want, kind of a situation for us. But we'll hopefully be that for the 2028 crop season. We're going to have another ramp up here this year. But outside of just what we can do different and better, it's starting out that strong foundation. How are we going to finish it off then, right, on that side? But you know, Nick alluded to it a little bit in the first comments he made. One of the things, if a grower's not using grounded or if they haven't tried that in their program, that would be the first step. There's a lot of growers I've talked to this week about, you know, the challenges they had this year. And this year was a unique year in Iowa where, you know, we're above average for rainfall in the year, but most of that came, I feel like, in the early part of the season. And most of that came in 3, 4, 5 inch rainfall events. And that's not what you want for weed management, right? The big challenge that we get with managing weeds is you get too much rain and it leaches that herbicide down a little bit too far into the soil, or it diffuses it out through the soil. Now you don't have enough

0: active ingredient where you need it, where those weed seeds are germinating, especially water hemp, because they germinate pretty close to the soil surface. If you move that herbicide down too low, now you miss those. You might have the herbicide out there, but it's not working for you the way you want. And that's where Grounded comes in. That's one of the most interesting things I've ever seen out of an adjuvant, is how that, with most residual herbicides, mm-hmm. will help to hold that in that top layer, help it to resist that movement from excessive rainfall. And that seems like it's been a pattern. I think in the last 5 years or so, we've had a lot more of those 4, 5, 6 inch rainfall events than we do growing up that I remember in Eastern Iowa.
1: Absolutely. Nick, I'll come to you too. Thinking about new products mm-hmm. coming to market, you are on the R&D side, of course, in Memphis. Anything you'd mention there before we run out of time in the segment?
2: So I cover the soybean, small grain, and adjuvant profile, and some of my counterparts cover the other sectors of agriculture. But, I mean, like Brad was saying, we've got a bright future ahead of us with Helena in our R&D department. I can tell you I'm working on several products across those sectors, and then my counterparts are as well. And we've got several data packages that we're submitting, we're looking at, that have several years worth of data, and everything's looking bright. And Helena is going to be able to, if we don't already have a product for you, we're either working on it or come talk to us and we will start working on it. That's what I told a guy in the elevator this morning, was what gets me up and to work in the morning is helping solve grower problems.
1: Fantastic, fantastic. Well, I know folks can go to helenaagri.com for more, or contact their local agronomist, retailer, all the different ways to get in touch and learn more about these products, like Testament and more, right, Brad?
0: Yep, and bring us ideas, like what Nick said, that some of our best products have been from a grower telling us about a specific challenge they have and trying to come up with a solution to help them.
1: Absolutely. Real quick, with you being based in Iowa, yields this year, you don't need to give me a number, but how's things looking as we get ready for harvest, Brad?
0: Yeah, things look a little bit rougher than I'm used to. There's a few more drown-out spots than I'm typically seeing in fields. One of the things that I always notice in the springtime is you can see the uneven growth from how water moves in fields and where you get a little extra standing. That usually goes away by the time you get to tassel time, and you can't see those spots in the fields. This year you can still see those spots. They're starting to die down earlier, so I'm afraid that national average yield looks like it's coming down a little bit throughout the season. That might be typical for some growers.
1: All right. Well, we'll see how things go. Combine's going to be rolling pretty soon. Yes, Brad Hammes and Dr. Nick Hurdle with Helena. Thanks, guys, for being with us here on the show, here at the Farm Progress Show. We appreciate it.
2: Yeah, thanks for having us.
1: All right. Coming up, we're going to talk a little bit more about fertilizer and things with Helena here at the Farm Progress Show, back on AOA right after this.
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8: Spending time at the Farm Progress Show in Boone, Iowa, here for Agriculture of America. Day three of the show with folks and Helena. Let's talk a little bit about fertilizer and a few more products from the Helena side. Joining us, Director of Marketing and Communications for Horizon Ag Products with the Helena team, Steve Huarco, is with us. And Steve, good to have you here. Yeah, thanks for being here.
12: Us. Appreciate it.
8: And also, Agronomy and Agri-Intelligence Manager at Helena, Scott Fisher. Scott, thanks for being here.
13: Yeah, appreciate it. Thank you, Jesse.
8: All right, so Scott, I'm going to come to you first. There's a lot of things happening with the markets outside of our control today. It's no secret. How are growers handling this level of uncertainty? What are you hearing from folks?
13: Yeah, you know, I think when you look at going into the fall and, you know, fertilizer obviously is a top of mind conversation, just trying to understand, hey, how are we going to feed next year's crop? How are we going to go about it? And, you know, the folks at Helena, we're pretty fortunate to have a pretty good program, Agri-Intelligence, AI 360, that kind of is the workhorse behind it, but ultimately it's the people that come into it to try and help understand, navigate, you know, what are the economics, where does it make sense to utilize our dollars to grow next year's crop. And, you know, the fertilizer piece, you said it, there's things that are out of our control, so we just try to manage the best we can with the information we have in front of us.
8: Well, and we think about, you know, prices right now, fall application period coming up. There's so many logistical challenges, and, you know, prices have been volatile. They've been super high, have come down a little bit, et cetera. I mean, how much is that impacting growers' plans for fall application right now, Scott?
13: You know, so we always say it starts with a soil test. So high ground is kind of our go-to-market, what we utilize to go, let's see what we got going on in the soil to begin with, utilizing our people, the agronomy side.

0: things, and then AI360, the program that's processing the data to help come up and utilize our fertility recommendations. And that's one thing that I think in the industry, I think at times people think fertility recommendations are fertility recommendation, and that can't be any further from the truth. There's a lot of pieces that go into, you know, what ultimately is deciding how much phosphorus, how much potassium, and those types of things, along with, I think you're going to talk with Steve here in a little bit about, you know, their humic acid product that we utilize, you know, in our recommendations as well. So, you know, it comes back to, let's take the data, let's see what it says, and then let's use some common sense to come through and make a good business decision.
1: Absolutely. All right, well, Steve, let's talk about it. He sets you up there. Tell us a little bit more about Research.
2: Yeah, well, Research is a great product. It's a fertilizer additive. We introduced that product about 2019, 2020, so kind of during COVID. It's been a lifesaver for a lot of folks. What we've done with that product, it's a humic-based product, but what we've done is engineer out all the limitations of a traditional dry granular humic. And so we make a nice uniform size. We make a prill that dissolves very rapidly in soil moisture or when we get an irrigation event, and that allows it to solubilize at the same rate as our fertility. And the benefit of that, when we use precision ag equipment, if we're drilling wheat, if we're putting in, you know, anything through an air seeder or equipment like that, what we get is that fertility solubilizing at the same rate as Research, protecting that fertility from loss, but also protecting that seedling and that delicate root system from salt burn.
1: Why are humics so important? We hear a lot about them, and I try to understand them and things like that, and a lot of growers do too. How and why are they so important?
2: Well,

0: us to cut back a little bit on the fertility. We have documented trials from South Dakota State University and amongst the other 3,400 trials that we have that really demonstrate that you can cut back on your nitrogen applications, 15% in some cases, and 20% in P and K. And that allows a farmer in the short term to realize these financial benefits of being able to maybe cut back some of that fertility, get some of the research or hydrogen into that program, save a few dollars, have the same amount of plant available nutrients, and then still have an opportunity for a modest yield gain. And the long-term benefits of these products are great because they're cumulative benefits when we add these into our soils. The humics become irreversibly bound to our soil colloids, and that allows us to build soil structure over time. We have some great demos over here at the Farm Progress Show that we've been able to show the cation exchange capacity, so the ability to hold on to nutrients, our soil building capabilities with our slake tests. So there's a lot of really positive benefits of getting these things in.
1: Absolutely. Well, and Scott, thinking about research too and how growers can make that a part of their fall application plans. I mean, talk about that a little bit.
2: Yeah, so, you know, Steve brought up the percent, efficiency and what it brings to that fertilizer application. And so we'll take that information and incorporate it into our fertility recommendation, right? So we're factoring that in so we can really quickly, you know, before the spreader goes to the field, we can run some scenarios and play out, you know, hey, here's my budget. You know, that's a lot of times how the conversation starts is, here's my budget. This is what I have available to spend per acre. How can we do that the most efficiently way possible? And without a doubt, Resurge and HydroHume are two products that we try to incorporate in and make that part of our ask fertility recommendation.
1: Absolutely. Any other final recommendations you have for growers here before we run out of time?
2: I would say, you know, if you haven't soil tested in a few years, I would start there. You know, take the temperature, see what's going on out there, have a better idea. Incorporate your yield data if you can. Know where you've got areas of the field that historically are higher producing versus areas of the field that are challenged for whatever reason. Let's spend it where we're going to have the best chance for return on investment, and that's what we have the ability to help out with.
1: All right. And Steve, research, if folks want to learn more about it, what's the best way?
0: Visit Helen Agri.

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1: Fantastic. All right. Steve Jaworko, Scott Fisher, gentlemen, thank you for being with us here on the show. We appreciate it very, very much. We are out of time here for today's Agriculture of America. It's been great to spend time at the Farm Progress Show. Big thanks to the folks at Helena for having us. HelenaAgra.com for more information. With that, we're out of time. Thanks for joining us for AOA. I'm Jesse Allen. Have a great day. That's going to do it for us for the Farm Progress Show.
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8: From ABC News, I'm Chuck Sievertson. A deadlocked jury is deliberating another day in the Lindsey Clancy murder trial. She's accused of intentionally killing her 3 children. The defense blames postpartum psychosis. ABC News Chief Investigative Correspondent Aaron Katursky at the courthouse in Plymouth, Massachusetts.
9: There have been no notes from this jury save for the one last week asking to see the knife that Lindsey Clancy used to stab herself in the prescription pill bottles that she was given.
8: Sailors and Marines in the USS Lincoln stepping on dry land for the first time in more than 9 months in Thailand amid reports of plummeting morale on board. President Trump saying the deployment wasn't long enough. The Lincoln's commanding officer, Captain Dan Keeler, was asked.
10: What made some of the comments from, like, the president saying that the deployment wasn't nearly long enough?
11: So the president speaks for himself. That's what I think about that.
8: Troops deployed to the Mideast are having deployments extended. This includes the 82nd Airborne, based out of Fort Bragg, North Carolina, extended to March. One of the Penn State University students accused of running a multi-million-dollar drug ring is out on bail. Agostino Abitiello. ABC's Perry Russum.
12: During Abitiello's bail hearing on Wednesday, several of the co-defendants testifying against him. Robinson telling the court that cocaine was a large part of the culture at the frat when he was a pledge. Another co-defendant, Lard Ziepvat, claiming the drugs were placed in a frat room where everyone could see it, alleging Abitiello would refer to himself as the godfather when dealing the drugs.
8: An immigration officer suspended for shooting a Venezuelan man in Minnesota in January and later lying about it has been charged by the Justice Department today for making false statements to investigators, say sources familiar to ABC News. Nepal flood deaths over 1,200, more than 4,200 missing. Some survivors sheltering in relief camps, trading food for medicine. You're listening to ABC News.
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5: Activist, journalist, and feminist icon Gloria Steinem has died. She co-founded two magazines, Ms. and New York, at the Women's March in Washington in 2017, on President Trump's first day of his first term.
6: I was just talking with people from our many sister marches, including the one in Berlin, and they asked me to send a special message. We in Berlin know that walls don't work.
5: Steinem was 92. Investigators are at the scene of the downtown Minneapolis shooting that left three people dead, including the shooter, and several others injured yesterday. Attorneys for the private equity billionaire Leon Black filed a lawsuit today in federal court against the House Oversight Committee and Chairman James Comer in the Jeffrey Epstein investigation. Black refusing to testify, Comer considering a vote to hold him in contempt of Congress. For many, it'll be a hot, very hot Labor Day weekends, as ABC News forecaster Kenton Gawicki.
7: Extreme heat warning in Chicago. A lot of that's because your overnight temperatures have been in the 70s for days. High temperatures, those feel like temperatures in the 100s for days. And we're still at 105 in St. Louis today, 106 in Paducah. Extreme heat warnings there as well. 107 there in Memphis, 106 in Norfolk today. In Greenville, you're at 109. We're looking at a lot of this heat continuing as we head through the holiday weekend. Again, the Northeast, you guys are going to be feeling much better. Only 75 there on Sunday.
5: Labor Day forecast, Chuck Sievertson, ABC News.
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Cloudy skies, some scattered showers around Dorset, July with this hour. And we're at a temperature of 73 degrees. Here's a look at local news on today's edition of the Midday Report here on your hometown news station, AM 1300 KGLO. KGLO weather for the rest of the day. Still see some scattered storms here through the early afternoon hours, and then partly cloudy with a high of 87, south winds at 8 to 15. Tonight mostly clear, but a slight chance for a scattered thunderstorm overnight, a low of 70. Tomorrow clearing off after a slight chance of a storm early with a high of 89. Mostly clear Friday night, a low of 69. Partly cloudy Saturday with a high of 87. And Sunday, about a 40% chance of a scattered storm with a high of 83. We'll recap the weather in detail here at about shortly before 12:30 here on KGLO. In the news this noon hour, one of two men charged with attempted murder after a shooting in a Mason City convenience store has pleaded guilty to lesser charges as part of a plea agreement, while the other is scheduled to be tried later this month. Criminal complaints filed in Sargento County District Court accused 19-year-old Derek Ellis and 21-year-old Javon Maxwell of attempted murder, reckless use of a firearm, and participation in a riot after an incident in the Quick Star parking lot at 1502 South Federal on June 3rd. Ellis is accused of shooting at another person multiple times in the parking lot, while Maxwell allegedly drove his vehicle into the parking lot, which police say set in motion the chain of events leading to the shooting. Ellis also faces a charge of going armed with intent, while Maxwell also faced a charge of making a false statement and acquiring a weapon. Court records show Maxwell is pleading guilty to charges of making a false statement and acquiring a weapon, a Class D felony, as well as first-degree harassment, an aggravated misdemeanor. According to the plea agreement, prosecutors recommend a 2-year prison term, while Maxwell requested a deferred judgment and 5 years probation. A sentencing date for Maxwell was not immediately listed in records. Ellis, meanwhile, is scheduled to be tried on the charges on September 15th. Attempted murder is a Class B felony, punishable by up to 25 years in prison, with a mandatory of 70% having to be served.

0: prosecutors. Matt was sentenced this week to a 10-year suspended sentence and was placed on 5 years probation. The City Council of Mason City this week on a 5-1 vote approved the first of three readings on proposed amendments to the city's zoning ordinance to come in line with new standards set recently by the Iowa legislature regarding public notice requirements and the ability of surrounding property owners to force a supermajority vote of the council to approve a rezoning. The legislature earlier this year repealed the portion of the Iowa code that allowed for a protest petition, which called for a council supermajority vote if 20% of the owners of land within 200 feet of a property to be rezoned submitted a petition against the rezoning. Mayor John Lee says it brings up the question of whether that 20% threshold is good or if it should be more of a majority rule type issue.
1: Part of it is this idea that a 20%, a small 20% is a small percentage of a group, right? So 20% of the people could force a supermajority of elected officials to, you know, outweigh the minority. And politically, it's just an interesting debate. Like, is it majority rule versus minority, right? It's a concept we talk about all the time in AP government. So where does that fall?
0: Lee says he read through some of the notes legislators made on the bill, and he's puzzled as to what the original intent was to tinker with the zoning law.
1: So I went back, actually looked at the legislator notes last night when I got home. Don't know what I was going to figure out. But what I did find was the original bill tried to raise it from 20% to 50%. We're going to raise the threshold of landowners, that not 20%, 50%. And that was quickly repealed to say, we're not going to do that. You know what? We're going to repeal the entire section. And so it was. That's a strange pivot, at least to me, in my eyes. So what the intention was of the bill, I'm not exactly sure originally and why they even introduced it. But I know Jefferson, Iowa had an issue. I found that out. So we're going to try to figure out what the intention was.
0: Despite that 5-1 vote, Lee feels most of the council wants to see if the city can set a stronger threshold than what is now prescribed in state law.
1: It was a 5-1 vote. Councilman Latham voted against it. But, you know, Councilman Hines brought up concerns. Adams brought up concerns. Simmons brought up concerns. So I think this council, a lot of the council is very concerned about taking away that right or whatever. But it's also important to realize you can still do petitions. You just won't change the threshold. You can petition. There's still zoning two different places where you can, you know, have your council hear for you. But that is a state thing. We're going to see if what the lawyers come back with.
0: Lee points to one example where that 20% rule worked for all involved in a recent zoning proposal.
1: You know, if anybody who's been watching us last a year and a half ago, whatever it was, yeah, we had a rezoning that went 4-2 and died because of the, we needed a supermajority, and it was out there on 19th Street. And so it worked for us. Like, it, but then we were able to still get the project because we went back to the drawing board, worked with the developer, get a project, and then that went 6-0.
0: Now, the second reading is scheduled for the council's next meeting on September 15th. Lee made his comments on the Ask the Mayor program here on KGLO earlier today. 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You can watch it on the KGLO News Facebook page, or you can find it. 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Well, after 6 years of trying to address the issue of the Emerald Ash Borer in Mason City, city crews earlier this week removed the last ash tree located from streets and public rights of way. EAB was first confirmed in Mason City in June 2020 when larvae were discovered in a public ash tree along Willow Creek. The invasive insect attacks ash trees beneath the bark, eventually killing the most infested trees within 2 to 4 years. City crews since then have removed a total of 2,816 ash trees. The city's public works director, Jim Collins, says crews have come to an end of a major accomplishment.
2: We're pretty excited about it. And now we have parks, of course, and some other areas to work on. But this marks an important part of our journey. And I'm really excited about it.
0: City Administrator Aaron Burnett commended the many hours of work by the city's arborist crews of removing the ash trees.
3: The amount of hustle that the arborist crews put in, you know, obviously when you're taking down trees, you have to be safe. That's a very dangerous activity. But they exhibited just a constant effort to chew through this. And it can be a little monotonous at times, maybe a lot monotonous at times. But they really put a great effort out there. It always shocked me when I'd get the report on how many trees they were able to take down in a month. And sometimes those months, you know, you've got high winds, you've got bad weather conditions. But they made a lot of headway quickly.
0: And Burnett also commended city leaders for their support in addressing the EAB issue in the community.
3: I think that is a comment about the effort of the council, too. Whether it's

0: sewer infiltration or, you know, working on ash trees. Some of these efforts are really like, how do you eat the elephant? It's one bite at a time. That's exactly what this is. It's one tree at a time. It's one point repair at a time. It's one sewer slip lining at a time. And that's how you care for infrastructure and take care of the community. But that dedication actually has to come from the council. It has to come from staff, leadership, et cetera. And so I think this is an example of just another time that leadership and staff dedication came together to work through a really difficult problem in a great time frame.
1: During the AAB abatement effort, the city also planted more than 900 trees and will continue planting additional trees each year to help restore and diversify the community's urban forest. KGLO News Times, 12:13. Back with more local news on today's edition of the Midday Report after this.
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1: Mostly cloudy skies, some scattered showers and storms across the area. 73 degrees here at Radio Park as the Midday Report continues here on your hometown news station, AM 1300 KGLO. Well, that's the sound of the horn on the Lady of the Lake on Clear Lake as the annual Veterans Cruise was held yesterday afternoon. Two different cruises took about 200 veterans and their spouses free of charge on a trip around the lake. It's a yearly event put together by the Lady of the Lake Order and numerous sponsors. Captain Scott Munson says he does it every year to honor a range of veterans.
4: Because of my grandfather, because of now my uncle, who we have lost just recently a year ago. And, you know, I do it because of them. I mean, I wasn't able to serve, but I want to serve the guys that did go overseas, that put their lives on the line. They wrote that check, and not knowing if it's going to be cashed or not, I want to do it for them. I want to give them the honor of, you know what, thank you for your service. Thank you for your time. Your time away from your family. I didn't have to do that, but they did. And they did. Some gave the ultimate sacrifice, and we do it because of that.
1: Munson says just like in years past, veterans came from throughout North Central Iowa and beyond.
4: We had Brett Forest City, Algona, Mason City. We've had some people from Minneapolis. And it's still the same exact thing every time. They're so grateful for just, you know, somebody recognizing the boat ride and saying, you know, thanks for giving us a boat ride. And, you know, thanks for everything that you do. And it's like, no, thank you guys. I mean, it's a fun deal. It's really fun that we can go back and forth. And really, it's just like, no, thank you. Thank you for serving our country and keeping us safe.
1: Munson says the dates will change for next year's cruise, and they'll be working more closely with the Clear Lake Chamber of Commerce to arrange things with veterans. Iowa Senator Chuck Grassley and the four Iowans who serve in the U.S. House are among 53 Republicans in Congress who have signed on to a letter to President Trump warning that American farmers and ranchers face significant headwinds. The letter says intervention in the cattle market threatens to pick winners and losers and undermine the long-term viability of family-owned cattle operations. It does not directly mention Trump's decision to waive additional tariffs on 660 million pounds of beef imports over the next 90 days, noted to lower ground beef prices for consumers. There's a Iowa Congresswoman Ashley Hinson, who is running for the U.S. Senate, held a weekly conference call with our reporters yesterday.
5: I think our producers raise the highest quality beef in the world, and I talked to many of them when I was at the state fair. They have faced those tough market conditions, as we know.
1: During a stop at the fair just hours after Trump announced his beef import plan, Hinson called it a bad idea. The letter she signed on to says long-term certainty for the cattle industry can be delivered by fostering existing domestic demand and continuing effort to expand overseas markets for American beef products.
5: I do think we should be focused on market-based solutions.
1: Iowa Congresswoman Marionette Miller-Meeks and Congressman Randy Feenster and Zach Nemmel signed the letter, which begins by thanking Trump for his attention to issues impacting American consumers, farmers, and ranchers.

0: It ends by urging Trump to prioritize proposals which deliver long-term market stability and confidence. The U.S. Justice Department has just announced its antitrust investigation related to soaring beef prices now includes 8 major grocery store chains, as well as the nation's 4 largest meat packers. Zach Lane, the Republican candidate for governor, says he is not calling for a ban on certain farm chemicals, but he says the EPA is not telling the truth about the safety of some products.
1: We need to have independent research on the state level just to make sure we have proper science to so farmers and consumers, by the way, it's not just farmers, consumers can know the real potential side effects or risks with using something.
0: Lane has opposed efforts to provide legal immunity to Bayer, which markets glyphosate under the brand name Roundup, if the company's labels about proper usage follow EPA guidelines.
1: When you look at something like Paraquat, you get it on your skin, it's actually a health risk immediately. Glyphosate is very different than that. But are there residual effects from how much we're using? There probably are. And I just think we need to make sure we're taking the proper course of action to investigate that and research that so we can give farmers and consumers real science to base their decisions off of.
0: In February, President Trump issued an executive order declaring glyphosate as a critical part of the food supply, a move that could provide a legal defense to Roundup's manufacturer as it faces hundreds of lawsuits. Lane made a 3-stop swing through southwest Iowa Tuesday, including a town hall Tuesday night in Silver City that was focused on ag issues. And the executive director of the Iowa Renewable Fuels Association has a mixed reaction to the U.S. Environmental Protection Agency decision to give 34 small refineries from mixing renewable fuels with gas. Bonnie Shaw describes the announcement as a bad news, maybe not so bad news situation.
2: These exemptions are only supposed to be granted if refiners are suffering economic harm from the renewable fuel standard, and they're not. They're making record profits. The war in Iran has their profit margins are called crack spreads of the petroleum industry. They're almost record highs. So we just think that these exemptions were completely unjustified on one hand.
0: But Shaw also believes the Trump administration will protect ethanol producers through the proposed reallocation of the waived gallons in the 2026 and 2027 renewable fuel obligations.
2: And right now the key thing is the market believes that they're going to do it, so demand has stayed strong for renewable fuels. If there starts to be some questions about it, then the market drops, and then assumptions become reality, and we pay the price.
0: Shaw's cautiously optimistic that the reallocation will happen.
2: You know, I do feel like unless something else happens, they're going to follow through on that.
0: Now, Shaw and other renewable fuel supporters are pleased about the California legislature's approval this week of the E15 Cleanup Act that removes the final technical barrier to year-round E15 sales in that state. Shaw says it'll take months and years to implement the E15 sales, but he says the market there has the huge potential for 600 to 700 billion gallons of new ethanol demand. That's a look at local news on today's edition of the Midday Report here on KGLO. A look at sports is next.
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0: KKG Yellow Sports at 1221. Minnesota Twins and the Detroit Tigers wrapped up their three-game series at Target Field last night. Went deep into the late evening hours, and unfortunately, the Twins came up with one in the loss column.
1: Twins and the Tigers wrapping up a three-game series. Twins had had their way with Detroit the first couple of ball games, but this one had a different feel to it. The Tigers jumped out to a 2-0 lead on Dean Kramer. Twins made it 2-1, but it was a 5-1 advantage for Detroit into the sixth inning. Twins got an RBI double from Trevor Larnach to make it a 5-2 game. Then they somehow tied the game in the eighth. RBI walk for Victor Caratini, a two-run single for Royce Lewis. Twins had the go-ahead run at third. They had second and third and one out there in a tie game, but Kalen Culpepper and Walker Jenkins both struck out. This ball game would end up going to extra innings. Neither team able to score in the 10th. The lead runner scored on a Max Clark bloop double in the 11th for the visiting Tigers. Twins would get it back, though. A one-out RBI single from Luke Keyshaw, and after Brooks Lee singled him to third, again, the winning run was 90 feet away. First and third, five-man defensive infield, just one out. But after eight pitches, Cody Clemens succumbed. He struck out, and then Ryan Jeffers bounced out to end the threat. In the 12th, no such luck for Tommy Nance. He got the last out in the 11th, and with Lee, the Manfred man, at second, he faced Spencer Torkelson, acting through multiple innings yesterday. This ball smashed. Deep left field. That ball rattling around to the bleachers for a home run, and the Tigers lead it 8-6. Spencer Torkelson unloads to left with a two-run homer. Torkelson off the bench delivers his 21st of the year, then a two-out rally, single, a walk, a hit batter, bloop, double to score three for Javi Baez. Twins had no answer in their half of the 12th, and the Tigers in extras down the Twins by the final score of 11-6 on your home for Twins baseball.
0: Well, the White Sox and Cleveland both lost last night, so when you look at the AL Central race, White Sox still 3 ahead of Cleveland and still 6.5 ahead of Minnesota. When it comes to that third and final wild card spot, Cleveland still holds things down, but the lead is now a game and a half, three teams. Game and a half back, Texas, Baltimore, and Toronto. Minnesota's 3.5 back, Seattle's 4.5 back, and Detroit is 6.5 back. Twins are off as they go from the Target Field to the road as they are in Chicago, and they'll face the White Sox tomorrow night. 6 o'clock pregame, 6:40 first pitch here on KGLO. Saturday, 5:30 pregame at 6:10 first pitch. Sunday, it's Inside Twins at 4. 4:30 pregame, 5:20 first pitch here on KGLO. Then the Twins go to Detroit to face the Tigers again for 3. Monday's Labor Day game, 2:10 first pitch, 1:30 the pregame show here on KGLO. University of Iowa Department of Athletics will honor legendary broadcaster Gary Dolphin for 30 years as the radio play-by-play voice of the Iowa Hawkeye football and men's basketball teams by naming the radio broadcast booth at Kinnick Stadium in his honor. Since 1996, Dolphin's voice has become synonymous with Hawkeye athletics, bringing fans every touchdown, buzzer beater, championship celebration, and unforgettable moments. Through his passion, preparation, and storytelling, he's connected generations of fans to Iowa student-athletes, coaches, and traditions while establishing himself as one of the most respected voices in collegiate sports broadcasting. That announcement was made. Kirk Ferentz got to tell Gary Dolphin the big news last night during Hawk Talk with Kirk Ferentz. Now, that program was not here on KGL the last night because of the Twins game. We will try to bring it to you on a tape delay basis tonight starting at 6:30 here on KGLO. Iowa quarterback Hank Brown says he's ready for whatever rotation is used in the season opener against Northern Illinois. Brown is competing against Jeremy Heklinski for the starting job, and Coach Kirk Ferentz says it remains too close to call.
2: As of now, we're just focusing on day by day, but just splitting reps and continuing to split like we've been doing.
0: Brown feels that he has had a solid camp, despite not playing well in last month's Kids Day scrimmage.
2: Just learn how to continue to face adversity. You know, at the quarterback position, that's going to happen. It's not always going to go smooth. And so learning how to come back from that and show my teammates and coaches that I'm resilient. And so I think it was a up and down fall camp, but I think I grew a lot in it. And so I'm excited for this upcoming week.
0: Heklinski is not focused on how long this could play out.
3: Honing in on days and just, not looking ahead too far and just being, what do I got to do next? What's this next play? One play life is kind of what I like to call it, and just focus on what's in front of me.
0: And Heklinski says they're prepping for a Northern Illinois defense that has several new players.
3: We don't really know who's going to be out there on the field on Saturday. We know scheme and stuff like that, but me and Hank are just preparing for, whoever's going to play, and we have each other's backs.
0: Iowa Northern Illinois coming up on Saturday. Pregame at 1, kickoff at 3:15 from Kinnick Stadium here on KGLO. Iowa State quarterback Jalen Rayner will get to lead the home team at Jack Trice Stadium Saturday when the Cyclones open against Southeast Missouri. Rayner was the starting quarterback for Arkansas State in 2024 when the Red Wolves lost to Ames 52-7.
4: Yeah, I cannot wait. It's an amazing feeling. Obviously, the fan base, the crowd is going to be electric. I have some family members coming, so that's exciting. But just to play in front of our home crowd for the first time is going to be amazing, so I can't wait.
0: With 83 new players on the roster, Rayner says the Cyclones are anxious to get things started.
4: Yeah, we're fired up. It's an amazing feeling to know you're, 4 days away? We started 100-something, almost 200 days away, so time flies when you're having fun. Obviously, and for it to be game week, we're all fired up. Can't wait to actually play against somebody else. But yeah, we're super excited for the opportunity.
0: Iowa State quarterback Jalen Rayner. Nag volleyball team, they were swept by Western Iowa Tech last night in Iowa Community College Athletic Conference action in Sioux City. Comets 25-21, 25-17, 25-18. Real Volker, Bailey Dagstad, and Camry McCall all had 5 kills for the Trojans. Volker also had 5 digs and an ace serve. McCall had 4 digs. Nyack 3-7, 0-2 in the conference. They'll return to action Friday at home against Western Iowa Technical. Let's get the Twins off tonight. Tonight we'll have Hawk Talk with Kirk Ferentz. We plan to have that on a tape delay basis from last night with the preemption by the Twins. And 6:30 with that here tonight at KGLO. Friday, Twins and the White Sox, 6 o'clock pregame, 6:40 first pitch. 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Over on KRIB tomorrow night, start out the night with the Radio Iowa Scouting Report at 6:30. 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And after the game, it's the high school scoreboard show from 10 to 11:30. That's Check of Midday Sports. Back with weather to wrap up the midday reports after this. So you 1229 here at KGLO. Looking at the radar, some heavier activity down by Webster City, south of Webster City, between Webster City and Story City, actually. Here, a little bit closer to home, see some showers in eastern Winnebago County, scattered throughout Worth County, south and east of Charles City, and then in the southern tier of counties, Clarion, Belmont, near Hampton, and those areas. So we'll see those showers here for the next hour or two, or at least that possibility. Once that clears out, it'll be partly cloudy with a high of 87 today. South winds at 8 to 15. Tonight, mostly clear, maybe an overnight thunderstorm late, 70 for a low. South winds at 8 to 15. Lingering storm, kind of just like we've had the last couple of nights, some overnight storms and lingering into the morning. 89 for a high for your Friday under a mostly sunny sky with south winds at 5 to 10. Tomorrow night, 69 for a low under a mostly clear sky. Partly cloudy Saturday with a high of 87. About a 30% chance of storms Saturday night with a low of 67. Sunday, partly cloudy with a chance for storms with a high of 83. Same on Monday with a high of 83. Mason City, south winds at 14, gusting to 24. It's partly sunny and 73. 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
5: Jury is deliberating in the Lindsay Clancy murder trial. She's accused of intentionally killing her 3 children. The defense blames postpartum psychosis. ABC News legal contributor Bernarda Villanova.
6: Right now, we don't know whether they're deadlocked on whether she lacked criminal responsibility or are they deadlocked as to the charges. Remember, there's 3 different charges.
5: Troops deployed to the Mideast having deployments extended, this including the 82nd Airborne based out of Fort Bragg, North Carolina. Bipartisan criticism of the defense secretary. ABC News chief White House correspondent Mary Bruce.
7: Some Republican senators are voicing serious concerns about his leadership. Tom Tillis, who cast the tie-breaking vote to confirm Hegseth, now says Trump should fire him for his, quote, inept management.
5: One of the Penn State University students accused of running a multi-million dollar drug ring is out on bail. Nepal flood deaths are now over 1,200. This is ABC News.
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9: 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As a result, CME's FedWatch tool is changing. I'm Mark Oppel. 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Federal Reserve Board did not meet in August, but is scheduled to meet the 15th and 16th of this month. Any rate decision will come early afternoon on the 16th. Chairman Warsh stuck with his ongoing theme, and that is less focus on the Fed, more on economic data and market response. Well, economic data still shows inflation well over 3.5% versus a Fed target of 2%. This is the Bottom Line Report. CME FedWatch tool now has a 43% chance there'll be no change in interest rates, but a 57% chance a quarter-point rate hike in 2 weeks. A week ago, CME showed nearly 80% chance there'd be no change. That's our Bottom Line. I'm Mark Oppold, wishing you a profitable day.
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1: This is the Iowa Business Report Thursday edition, presented by Iowa History Journal. The September-October issue features a cover story on Iowa's Rosie the Riveters from World War II. More at iowahistoryjournal.com. Bubba is a restaurant in downtown Des Moines that marked 10 years in business this year. Managing partner Chris Diebel told me about how they made it through the pandemic to reach this anniversary.
17: We were well on our way to paying off our loans, and we were in a very good position. Downtown was humming, and so we did not know what was going to happen there. Of course, we tried everything. We were doing pop-ups throughout the pandemic, anything we could think of, the to-go cocktails that became legal. As soon as we could do in-house dining with six-foot social distancing, we were doing that. And we took it all very seriously. We tried to stay as safe as we possibly could, but we were all learning at the same time on what was okay and what wasn't. And if I knew then that it was all going to end up okay, there was actually some beautiful times at that period. You know, people were coming in and getting to-go food, and they were oftentimes tipping as much as their entire bill was. And they were saying things like, we just don't want you to go away. You know, we want to support you all. We want you to be here. It restored your faith in humanity to see folks care that much about the service industry, and they really did.
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18: 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More at iowahistoryjournal.com. I'm Jeff Stein for the Iowa Business Report.
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19: Good day, I'm Jared White with Agribusiness News on Brownfield. 100 years ago, the founders of Pioneer revolutionized farming with the commercialization of hybrid seed corn. See how it all started at pioneer.com/100. Farmers are reflecting on the 2026 growing season as Farm Progress Show winds down. Brownfield's Brent Barnett reports from Boone, Iowa.
20: Eastern Iowa farmer Dave Walton says soybean pod counts are currently strong, but his corn crop will be variable.
21: I don't think we've got the crop that we've had the last 2 years. The price has helped, so revenue per acre shouldn't be too far off.
20: South Central Ohio farmer Scott Metzger says his area was impacted by frost during May.
22: Hurt our wheat yields this year, and we did have to replant 150 or 160 acres of beans.
20: Des Moines County, Iowa farmer Dan Keitzer tells Brownfield it's been a trying growing season, but he's optimistic about corn harvest.
23: I think the kernel death may be a little light on them, but I think we've got an average crop coming on in our area.
20: I'm Brent Barnett, Brownfield.
19: An ag economist says he's surprised ongoing market volatility didn't have an impact on farmer sentiment in this month's Ag Economy Barometer. Michael Langemeyer at Purdue says producers are becoming more optimistic about their current financial situation.
24: This improvement in sentiment was before the recent increase in corn and soybean prices. For the first time in over a year, higher percent said that they expected better financial performance next year. That's certainly a signal improvement in sentiment.
19: But he tells Brownfield uncertainty continues to impact producers' long-term outlook.
24: It's a little surprising that the sentiment is as strong as it is. We haven't passed a farm bill. We've still got a couple geopolitical conflicts that's impacting both input prices and output prices.
19: Langemeyer says he expects farmer sentiment to improve again in September as commodity prices continue to increase. A field agronomist with Bex Hybrid says research into corn root architecture is leading to more efficient fertilizer placement.
25: We have 3 different root architectures that we categorize hybrids in: vertical, horizontal, and balanced.
19: Drew Beckman says knowing a hybrid's root type is key to proper management.
25: Where that nitrogen is applied in relation to where that root system is a massive difference in response of that hybrid to that fertility. So if you have a vertical root system that's going straight down, if you have a banded fertility where that is right along the row, has a more ability to take it up.
19: He tells Brownfield,
25: if you have a horizontal root system, which is really wide, it actually will respond to that broadcast type application of fertility. So it's just a really cool dynamic that we're diving into.
19: Beckman says that farmers trying to get the most out of their fertilizer budget need to ensure their application methods line up with their hybrid selections root architecture. And China continues to show solid demand for U.S. soybeans. The USDA says Beijing bought more than 190,000 tons of U.S. beans Thursday morning, the 5th business day in a row with an announced sale. For these stories and more, visit brownfieldagnews.com. I'm Jared White for Brownfield.
26: As growers look ahead to next season, this year's disease pressure could offer some important lessons. Lily Zimmer, a technical service manager with FMC, says disease pressure varied.
27: Farmers have had to deal with tar spot showing up early. And then just here lately in the last couple weeks, we've had southern rust show up as well. And those are just two very detrimental diseases in addition to some northern corn leaf blight and gray leaf spot that are kind of consistent year in and year out in the Corn Belt.
26: Adastrio fungicide provides broad spectrum control, which helps manage multiple foliar diseases at the same time.
27: It's kept that disease at bay from the ear leaf and above, which is really important for our corn crop. 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Medastro and other fungicides have really proved beneficial for farmers this year, and I think that it's protected those yields from those diseases.
26: To learn more, visit your FMC retailer or adastrio.ag.fmc.
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0: I'm Helena McNamee, and it's time for your Connoisseur Media Ag Update. The Farm Progress Show, which is the largest outdoor farm show in the United States, is taking place right here in Iowa this year. The show features 3 days of the latest innovations in agriculture, demonstrations, and conversations with industry leaders. This year, the United States Secretary of Agriculture, Brooke Rollins, held a special conference to announce a new data modernization plan that the USDA will be implementing.
1: Couple of quick things. I mentioned the big announcement on modernizing the data reporting experience, improving mobile survey access, exploring opportunities to use pre-filled information, enhancing acreage and yield estimation, using satellite imagery, geospatial tools, crop models, and more, integrating data and technology platforms, modernizing the infrastructure.

0: Sam has been leading on that, as has our whole team, expanding secure data sharing capabilities, and of course, using artificial intelligence responsibly as we continue to do the best that we possibly can for our producers in this country. And of course, protecting privacy along the way. This of course builds on our One Farmer, One File effort that has been unprecedented in moving out payments and in moving registrations in a matter of days, 50,000 rather than a matter of months. So very proud of that.
1: Additionally, Mike Naig, the Iowa Secretary of Agriculture, made a few announcements of his own.
2: As a result of the legislative action this year, the Farm to Faucet Funding Initiative, we launched a enhanced cover crop cost share opportunity in the greater Des Moines watershed. And that's the 22 counties that are north of the Central Iowa Waterworks, watershed or intakes. And we offered an enhanced cover crop cost share of $25 per acre and then lifted our normal cap of 160 acres to 500 acres. And we've seen tremendous interest in that. So, to date, this is the update, IDALS has, we have had a record enrollment in cover crop cost share applications this year. That number, as we sit here today in 2026, is $28 million has been requested or applied for in terms of cost share. That number last year was $18 million. So we're already $10 million ahead of last year. So we're definitely well into record-setting territory. When we look beyond that, the Greater Des Moines Watershed, plus looking at statewide, we have now for the first time enrolled 1 million acres in our cover crop cost share program in the state of Iowa. And again, that's up from last year. It was 700,000 acres. And we're not done yet. That's the other announcement today, if you will, is that farmers and landowners still have until September 9th to apply for cost share for cover crops. So we have been able to secure some additional funding through the support of both using our resources that the legislature has allocated, but also the governor has allocated some of the remaining ARPA federal dollars to this initiative because we have seen such strong demand. So that's our announcement today, is that we are continuing enrollment, but we are setting records for adoption at this point.
1: And while at the show, I also took the opportunity to speak with a few industry leaders from Terrain Ag and Koch Agronomic Services. First, Mark Rosenbaum, an agricultural economist with Terrain, talked about a report that they will be releasing soon to give an insight into how artificial intelligence is being adopted on farming operations.
3: Yeah, so the results that we found out of the survey, and we looked at this using the 2026 Bushel State of the Farm Survey, which you kind of is a snapshot at the beginning of 2026. And probably the biggest takeaway here is it's kind of started with what I would characterize as like office-associated tasks. So things like document drafting, email drafting, document comparisons, text-based searches where more than just a keyword matters, such as context or summaries and things like that. But a lot of that's driven by, this adoption started with a lot of the, chatbot-style models. You think your Google Geminis, your Microsoft Copilots, your ChatGPTs, and some of the smaller ones also show up in there, and less on the ag-specific tools at the moment. We're 9 months into 2026 now, so we've seen some announcements of AI getting integrated into some of the ag tools, and so it'll be interesting to look forward in 2027 again to see how that adoption's changed, both from the ag specific, but also in general also.
1: Then Cody Hornaday with Koch Agronomic Services talked with me about a few of the products that they are showcasing this year. The main one being highlighted was ProDivate.
4: So ProDivate is really a talc graphite upgrade, basically. So a lot of growers are utilizing some type of talc graphite, some kind of seed lubricant to help it flow through the planter. And this is really an upgrade in that we provide that same type of lubrication flowability from a talc graphite, but we also provide some nutritionals in conjunction with that. And so we know that those early season nutrients are critical for those young seedlings. And so we see a few different things from that product. Right out of the gate, we see a more consistent and early emergence from crops treated with ProDivate. But then we also see a 4 bushel per acre advantage at harvest. And, really a lot of that comes back to what it's doing early in the season, right? It's providing that early season emergence. It's getting the crop out of the ground faster and more even.

0: Therefore, it's got a better start, and that's where that 4 bushel per acre advantage really comes from.
1: With this Connoisseur Media Ag Update from this year's Farm Progress Show in Boone, Iowa, I'm Helena McNamee.
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3: A corn and soybean farmer had done business with a grain dealer for years. A dispute eventually arose over 12 credit sale grain contracts, an open account, and finance charges. The farmer challenged the validity of the contracts and argued that the grain company was not entitled to collect the finance charges. The court rejected his arguments and affirmed the lower court's judgment against him. The court found that the contracts were not invalidated by the state's grain laws, that the Uniform Commercial Code applied, and that there was substantial evidence supporting the grain company's position. The court also upheld the finance charges because the company had provided the required notice. But there's another important lesson here. Credibility matters. The trial court found the farmer's testimony not credible, including his claim that some documents had been forged. The appellate court deferred to those factual findings. For farmers, the lesson is simple. Keep your grain contracts, invoices, communications, and payment records. And don't assume that an informal understanding will protect you when a dispute arises. This has been the Agricultural Law and Tax Report. I'm Roger McCohen.
5: 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That's our pledge to you. 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
6: Soybeans and cattle are higher, corn and hogs are lower. I'm John Perkins with a Brownfield Market Update. Stein's devotion to innovation means you can count on them to provide you the best products, get you higher yields and more profitability. Stein has yield. Live life your way with Stein. After some early losses, soybeans are up on fund and technical buying. That's as near-term finishing weather looks hot and dry in large parts of the region, potentially past mid-month. And new crop export demand is solid. New crop export sales numbers were good, and China made another purchase out of the open. Just a few reporting days left in the old crop marketing year. November beans are up 4.5 at 13.14 and 3/4. January's 5 higher at 13.30. October bean meal's up $5 at 3.47.90. October bean oil's 105 points lower at 69.59. Corn's down on profit-taking. Seen a correction, watching late finishing weather and yield projections at a widespread harvest activity. New crop corn export sales were strong at nearly 80 million bushels. December's down 3.25 at 5.40 1/4, potentially holding at support. Also potentially holding at support, March corn is down 3 at 5.55 1/4. And wheat is sharply lower on profit-taking and technical selling. It's overbought, waiting to see what happens with proposed peace talks between Russia and Ukraine. Still, we've heard that song before, and things haven't gone well. Global demand for U.S. wheat slow, with weekly sales below average. December Chicago is 23 lower at 7.51.

0: liquidating. December cotton's down 233 at 86.60. And having a pretty choppy session, November rice is now a penny and a half lower at 1571. Live and feeder cattle are sharply higher on technical buying. Feeders do have additional support from these losses in corn. That's helping them shrug off the lower midday move in beef. Few bids on the table, reportedly in Kansas at 219 on the live basis. Otherwise, the major feeding areas have been pretty quiet. Did see some light trade yesterday, reported at 345 dressed in the north. October live's up 432 at 214.50. December feeder cattle are 442 higher at 216.45. With additional support from today's decline in corn, October feeders are up 620 at 320.57. November feeder cattle are $6.60 higher at 314.95. And hogs did start the session firm, but have turned modestly lower on profit-taking and a lack of follow-through buying, along with the midday pork and cash business. Pork's lower at midday. Butcher hogs are steady. National Direct, though, opened $3.30 lower. October lean is down 27 at 83.50, and December's 47 lower at 73.85. Crude oil continues to trade basically firm. We are online at brownfieldagnews.com. You can follow us on Facebook and YouTube as well. John Perkins, Brownfield.
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3: 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Even as early settlers were clearing land to build homesteads and fields to plant crops, the new government saw the need to manage the forest. Forest management dates back to 1876 when Congress created an office within the Department of Agriculture to assess the quality and conditions of the forests. In 1881, the Division of Forestry was expanded into USDA. And 10 years later, Congress passed the Forest Reserve Act, which gave the president the authority to designate public land in the West into forest reserves. That's today's American Agriculture History Minute. I'm Mark Oppel.
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1: From ABC News, I'm Chuck Sievertson. A possible contempt action coming in the Jeffrey Epstein investigation. The private equity billionaire Leon Black failed to show up before the House Oversight Committee. Black was friends with Epstein and is accused of bankrolling the convicted sex offender after he was sentenced to prison in 2008. Black has denied all wrongdoing and today filed suit against the committee and its chair, James Comer, who says this was all unexpected.
2: I would hold him in contempt right now. This is the first time of all the people we brought in, of all the powerful billionaires and political people we brought in for interviews and depositions, this is the first time anyone's filed suit.
1: A deadlocked jury deliberating in the Lindsey Clancy murder trial. She's accused of intentionally killing her three children. The defense blames postpartum psychosis. ABC News legal contributor Bernarda Villalona.
3: Right now, we don't know whether they're deadlocked on whether she lacked criminal responsibility or are they deadlocked as to the charges. Remember, there's three different charges.
1: A deadlocked jury and 18 U.S. service members have been killed, 767 wounded in the Iran war, which has no end in sight yet. ABC's Luri Martinez covers the Pentagon.
4: What we do know is that the 82nd Airborne, which was one of the units that was sent early on towards the region, that yes, they will be extended at least through the next March. Now, that means that a time frame of almost about a year or so that they've been on the ground, and it kind of indicates that yes, we are going to see a continued open-ended U.S. military presence there in the Middle East as the war with Iran drags on.
1: Bipartisan criticism of the defense secretary, ABC News chief White House correspondent Mary Bruce.
5: Some Republican senators are voicing serious concerns about his leadership. Tom Tillis, who cast the tie-breaking vote to confirm Hegseth, now says Trump should fire him for his, quote, inept management.
1: Listening to ABC News.
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2: Nepal flood deaths are now over 1,200, more than 4,200 missing. Some survivors sheltering in relief camps are trading food for medicine. ABC's Britt Clennett in Kathmandu, Nepal.
3: Crews searching for more than 600 hydropower workers who may still be trapped deep inside mud-filled tunnels holed up in air pockets. Rescuers using thermal drones to get a closer look. So far, no signs of life.
2: An immigration officer suspended for shooting a Venezuelan man in Minnesota in January and later lying about it has been charged by the Justice Department today for making false statements to investigators, say sources familiar to ABC News. One of the Penn State University students accused of running a multi-million dollar drug ring is out on bail. Agostino Abatiello.
4: Abatiello is facing multiple counts of possession with intent to deliver and conspiracy. He has pleaded not guilty. Penn State has suspended the Delta Upsilon fraternity. The fraternity putting out a statement saying they are cooperating with the investigation. Sigma Chi, which operates independent of the university, saying this conduct is an egregious violation of our values. The university says it is cooperating with law enforcement.
2: ABC's Perry Russum. Media Personnel Department, Fox News Media announcing today that its host Maria Bartiromo is no longer with the company after more than 12 years. No reason given for her exit. They say they wish her well. Chuck Sievertson, ABC News.
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8: Slight chance of thunderstorms this afternoon. Otherwise, sunshine mixed with clouds at times. Daytime highs approaching 87. Winds out of the south, 8 to 15 miles per hour. Mainly clear skies. Night, slight chance for storms. Lows level off around 70. Slight chance for storms. Tomorrow, highs level off around 89. Mainly sunny skies. That's the weatherology forecast for AM 1300 KGLO. Right now, it's 75 degrees.
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17: All right, let's do it. The Markley, Van Camp, and Robbins Show. Jamie Markley, David Van Camp, Scott Robbins is out of his mind already.
18: I am out of my mind already. Thank you.
17: It's the whole Clancy trial.
18: This is making me nuts.
17: I know.
18: I can't wrap my head around it.
17: Which part?
18: The part where this sympathy is outpouring of sympathy. I mean, the massive amounts of people that are standing outside waiting for the verdict to be announced. The wearing of the pink from the jurors. I mean, what are we doing here?
17: How much do you think those people are paid? Not all of them are, but you wonder if some of them are.
19: Yeah, it feels kind of like an op to me.
17: Yeah.
18: And it may very well be. I don't know.
17: Like another way to destroy a society.
18: But dude.
17: But then again, if you just look at the amount of people on social media, yep, there are a lot of nuts out there.
19: Oh, yeah.
18: There are a lot of nuts out there. But this is taking it to the nth degree.
17: Yes. That somehow she should not be guilty of killing her three children.
18: You killed your three children. And doesn't this, by the way, give an open season on anybody because you might be deranged?
17: Well, it depends on what.

0: And I think you were mentioning, not quite like this, but say a guy comes back from war and he's got PTSD.
1: Yeah.
0: And there's a flashback and there's psychosis and they're trying to put him on, you know, some medications. And then he, what, kills two of his sons. Mm-hmm. I don't think you're going to see the same reaction from people.
1: No, yeah. I don't either.
0: In that scenario.
1: No.
0: Like, no, you can't kill your kids under any circumstances.
1: But we're toward...
0: Yeah, it's not that you can't have compassion. Right. The person, exactly. If you really, yes, believe they're sorry for what they did, oh my gosh, I can't believe, yeah, what I've done or whatever, you can have compassion, but you still have to pay for the crime you committed.
2: Of course.
0: Those kids are dead.
1: Well, we can't make a hero out of someone that killed three of their kids.
0: Agreed.
1: I mean, just can't. I mean, who is the woman that backed her kids into the lake and killed them? I forgot who that was now. But she was convicted, yeah, and I don't recall that ever being a big deal.
2: No. Well, there's a woman in San Antonio who's on trial right now because she murdered her kids and burned their bodies.
0: Okay.
2: And there isn't this big outpouring of like, oh, same. You know, it's sort of like, no, rotten hell.
0: Yeah.
1: So why is this one so different?
0: I think part of it is because of the attention, and then you have what I truly believe is the social media algorithm. And then it's a contagion, because on some people's feeds, they're only getting so much stuff. And this narrative that she was crying for help and no one helped her.
2: Yeah.
0: That plays into all of that.
2: Yeah, and that's not even true. I wonder how many of the people outside of the courthouse actually know that they had a nanny. And the kids were in daycare full time.
0: The
2: two older ones.
0: Yeah. So we'll see what happens.
1: I don't know, man. It just makes me want to not be a part of society. To get a tar paper shack in the middle of nowhere without electricity.
0: Well, you can't go there to David's. He said, you're not coming.
1: No.
0: He just said that for years. Yeah. He's already got his place.
1: He's got his tar paper shack already bought.
2: Yeah, I do. Yeah.
0: All right, David, what's going on in New York?
2: Well, the feds arrested thousands of criminals in New York in what was called Operation Rotten Apple. Governor Kathy Hochul has condemned this. Because they're arresting our friends and neighbors. It's all that nonsense again.
1: Oh, here we go.
2: DHS Secretary Mark Wayne Mullen was on Fox this morning pushing back against that.
0: Okay.
3: First of all, she's a liar because she knows that we targeted the 13,000 individuals that she let out of her prison since January 20th. We targeted those. Those means that those are individuals that we had orders to go and pick up. She refused to allow those orders to be pushed down. She released them on their streets. And so Operation Rotten Apple was exactly what that is. She is destroying. She's the rotten core in the batch of apples that is destroying the great state of New York. And we're simply trying to take these criminals back off the streets that should have never been released back on there because they have no legal right to be in America. But yet she has put out orders not allowing local law enforcement to participate in the 287G program. She's doing everything she can not to protect the right of law-abiding citizens, but to protect the rights of illegal criminals that are corrupting her own streets and her own state.
0: Yeah, but they'll still go back to the friends and neighbors nonsense.
2: Of course. Friends and neighbors is a synonym for future voters, to me.
0: That's exactly what it is. They need them.
1: Yeah. Friends and neighbors sound so docile,
2: right,
1: isn't it? Just wonderful.
0: Yeah,
1: apple pies.
0: We love people.
1: Family cookouts and that kind of thing. Yeah.
0: Oh, they've said it from day one. They want to go after the criminals. If you don't help, then we got to go into the neighborhoods. I mean, nothing's changed. Mm-hmm. This is the way it is. And they're protecting the criminals. And then the United States citizen pays the price for it. Mm-hmm. And some people pay it with their life. It's disgusting. Meanwhile, all of these different narratives from the left, just like they go on and on and on. PMS Now. This was from the other day. So you had Capehart. And who's the other guy? It's a black man. He's got a big effort.
2: Eugene Daniels?
0: Yes. Yeah. Openly gay. And talking about how Jasmine Crockett was really done wrong in Texas. There was so much racism that played into it that James Tallarico was the nominee, and this is just a sampling of that.
4: When I talked to folks around her, talked to folks around him, and just in Texas in general, they see a couple of things. They see a primary that was really nasty. There was some racism online, a lot of racism, a lot of sexism.
0: Did you see that, any? David?
2: Well, yes, because we all know James Tallarico is a white supremacist. He's avowed. I mean, the guy's open about it.
0: And you based that on what from the very beginning?
2: I listened to a strong, independent black woman tell me that James Tallarico and his campaign is

0: rooted in white supremacy, which is why I will be proudly voting for Ken Paxton, because he is not a white supremacist. He's certainly got some skeletons in his closet, but at least he doesn't hate women and black people.
1: Oh, boy. And now those are the people that James needs to vote for.
0: Yes.
1: In a while. Here's back to Eugene.
2: Misogynoir, which is a connection of both of those things against what? Her. And so it that bled into all of it.
1: That's one of the reasons I wanted to grab that clip when I heard it.
3: That word?
1: Because I knew you would love it, Scott.
3: Oh, go I picked again. Up right away.
1: If you've got racism and sexism together.
2: Misogynoir, which is a connection of
3: misogynoir?
1: Yes.
3: Okay. There's a new one. See, every day you should learn a new word. I just did today. I don't know what it means, but I there you go.
0: It's misogyny against black women.
3: Misogynoir.
0: Yes.
1: Okay, again?
2: Misogynoir, which
3: is... Misogynoir.
0: Yes.
1: Okay.
0: Instead of David, misogyny, it's misogynoir.
3: Misogynoir.
0: Yeah.
1: How would you spell that, David?
0: Let me see.
1: MISOGINOIRE.
0: Misogynoir.
3: On to the next round.
0: Yes.
3: Nice job.
1: I'm just going to ask AI.
3: Okay.
1: They might know what that means. Yes, a term coined to describe a specific form of anti-black misogyny. Mm-hmm. The intersection of racism and sexism directed toward black women. There you go. Wow. All right, guess how long this has been around, this word.
0: I'm guessing it was...
1: Closest two wins.
3: It can't be long.
0: College student in 2010.
3: I'll say 2005.
1: A term coined by scholar Moya Bailey around 2008. There you go.
3: Split the difference on that one.
1: There you go. So a new one for you.
2: Misogynoir.
3: Gosh, dang.
1: Someone might argue that a black woman is being stereotyped as angry or aggressive because she's black and female. I'm going with the whole definition here from AI if you want to know it.
0: Well, Jasmine Crockett is angry a lot.
1: Overly sexualized in ways tied to racial stereotypes.
0: No, and I don't see that.
1: Less feminine, less deserving of protection, and less credible than white women.
0: Well, I think she's less credible than other black women.
1: By just what she says.
0: Oh, yeah.
1: Yeah. And judged through stereotypes that wouldn't be applied in the same way to black men or white women. Okay.
3: I think it's what got Robert Kraft in trouble.
1: What's that?
3: Misogynoir.
1: He just didn't understand the term
3: right,
1: at that time.
3: Yes.
1: That was probably...
3: Just saw the board and went, I'll take that. Yes.
1: Okay. In other psychosis, liberals are downloading MapQuest.
0: Dude, and I'll give props to MapQuest for taking the ball and running with it, but they didn't update the name of Lake Ontario to Lake America like Apple and Google did. Mm-hmm. And now liberals are like, yes, we love MapQuest, to protest Trump. Executive Doug Berger was on CNN last night to talk about becoming the top download on the Apple App Store. Which it was.
4: So now, when people saw this, there was someone who said, wait, MapQuest? They weren't sure that it was still there. Okay. And you fully embraced that entire conversation. So when Eric Trump posts, quote, shocking to see you're still alive, what is your response to that?
5: It's hilarious and it's also true. MapQuest is 30 years old. This is actually the 30th birthday or anniversary of MapQuest. And so everybody has fond memories of printing out directions back in the day. You know, it's true.
4: So I'm just curious, Doug, if the president were to call you, what would you say?
5: You know, we're fully committed to our users right now. And the, you know, users are kind of showing what they believe in with downloading our app. It was not intended to be a political stance. It was intended to be, you know, give people
6: what is Tiff?
5: The name of lakes and gulfs that they're familiar with. And it's just, it's fun that we're talking about geography.
6: It's so sad.
0: You know, I mean, there is a part of me that says, hey, look, we're MapQuest, right, guys? You know, they meet, their head offices are like in an old storage facility somewhere, like off the beaten path in a town that the interstate bypassed and just turned into a ghost town. They said, hey, look, we can get a lot of liberals to download this app to tweet Donald Trump, basically. It's pretty brilliant marketing.
1: Yes.
0: If you understand the psyche of the brain-dead liberal.
1: No kidding.
3: It's fun to talk about geography.
1: You know what's happening right now as we speak?
3: Mm-mm.
1: MySpace is talking about
0: gathering
1: liberals to fight Trump. That'll be next. All right, the five stories we're watching today, much more straight ahead.

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0: The Markley, Van Camp, and Robbins Show. Jamie Markley, David Van Camp, Scott Robbins, and now the five stories we're watching today.
1: All right, number five. Millions of liberals are breathing new life into MapQuest because MapQuest didn't change the name of Lake Ontario to Lake America. That's where we're at now. Number four, TikTok dropped out of an upcoming national security meeting with House lawmakers, saying it couldn't participate because of unrelated child safety litigation. Number three.
0: Bull crap.
1: Yeah, right. let's see. Number three, since January of 2025, the total foreign-born population in the United States has declined by nearly 3 million. The illegal immigrant population may have declined about 2.3 million.
2: Okay.
1: Number two, a recent FBI probe found that millions of Canadian and U.S. driver's licenses were sold on the dark web. Brian Krebs, the independent reporter who discovered this information, said the scam was advertised on a cybercrime forum in Russia. He wrote a piece about it, and, well, he found out that even his driver's license was in the database.
3: No kidding.
1: Yeah.
3: Wow.
1: Yeah, we're hosed. And then number one, oil prices climbed sharply as the fighting with Iran intensified, even as President Trump suggested the U.S. bombing campaign may not last much longer. Those are the top five stories that we are watching today.
3: Okay, that was waiting on that one. 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
2: Did you see what happened in Spain? Remember, tens of thousands of people from Morocco, mostly young men, rushed the land and sea?
1: Yes.
2: Coming in, looked like a full-on invasion?
1: Yes.
2: And then you had some of them sent back, but you still have thousands remaining in that city.
1: Mm-hmm.
2: It's a town of, what, like 84,000?
1: Yeah, it's a little exclave of in northern Africa. It's called Ceuta.
2: Yeah. Well, did you see anything about the rallies in Spain saying Prime Minister Pedro Sanchez needs to resign?
1: Well, yeah, there
2: it was massive.
1: Yeah, the right is poised to pick up some serious momentum within Spain.
2: Oh, yeah, because all of a sudden they saw what was happening. Like, okay, we can't deal with this.
1: Yeah.
3: It reminds me of the old Gladiator movies or something when you see him storming the castle.
2: Yeah.
3: I mean, these thousands of people rushing into
2: it. It was crazy.
3: It was wild.
2: Yeah. Well, the people see that, and they'll come out and say, we can't have this.
3: Yeah.
2: But if it just happens a million at a time over several years, you don't get quite the same reaction.
1: Well, it's the slow boil versus the flash frying.
2: Exactly. Yes. Saw this. What percentage of Americans didn't think there would be a Labor Day this year?
1: What?
3: Didn't think there would be.

0: Is it like the Olympics every 4 years?
1: People who don't know what labor is?
2: It's 4%. 4%. There's not even going to be one, yeah. Because the labor market's struggling. There won't even be one. Oh, boy.
1: Would you like to be living next door to one of those guys?
2: You can. 18% wrongly believe that it's meant to commemorate the founding of labor unions. 9% thought it was the official start of autumn. This is all a polling. 6% thought it was to celebrate the signing of the U.S. Constitution.
1: How many thought it was for women to have babies on that day?
2: I don't see any in that. But 61% got it right. Salute the contributions and achievements of American workers.
1: 61% got it right.
2: Yes.
1: Okay. Very large percentage did not.
2: Yes. I mean, you just got to look at it with good news right now, Scott.
1: It's right. Crazy.
2: Okay, at least 61% understand what it's all about. Okay.
1: Wow.
2: Yeah. Get this. Feisty Grandpa Energy is back. What dorky Democrat said that next?

0: Soybeans and cattle are up. Corn and hogs are lower. Hello, I'm Megan Grebner with your commodity market update on Brownfield. 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It's just a suggestion, but regardless, be ready to maximize your per acre profits with MX Series Corn by Stein. Stein has yield. Soybeans are higher on fund and technical buying. November beans up 5 at 13.15 and a quarter. January beans up 5 and a quarter at 13.30 and a quarter. Corn is lower on profit-taking and technical selling. December corn's down 2 and 3 quarters at 5.40 and 3 quarters. March corn's down 2 and a half at 5.55 and 3 quarters. The wheat complex is lower. Live and feeder cattle are up on technical buying. October live's up 4.17 at 2.14.35. October feeders are up 6.17 at 3.20.55. Hogs are down on profit-taking. October lean hogs down 25 at 83.52. December lean hogs down 40 at 73.92. I'm Megan Grebner, Brownfield Ag News.
1: Slight chance of thunderstorms this afternoon. Otherwise, sunshine mixed with clouds at times. Daytime highs approaching 87. Winds out of the south, 8 to 15 miles per hour. Mainly clear skies tonight. Slight chance for storms. Will level off around 70. Slight chance for storms. Tomorrow, highs level off around 89. Mainly sunny skies. That's the weatherology forecast for AM 1300 KGLO. Right now, it's 75 degrees.
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5: Troy Jackson, who replaced the Nazi rapist Graham Plattner in the race.
6: Mm-hmm.
5: Yeah, the party airdropped that guy in. And he also has his own problems, including, a problematic relationship with women.
6: Uh-oh.
5: He's throwing stuff at them and hitting them. There was one guy who knew him way back when who said, yeah, he was outside of a bar, and I saw him roll up with his girlfriend at the time, and he just, like, open palm smacked her.
6: Oh, my God.
5: During an argument, like, in public. Well, the interviewer asked Susan Collins if Plattner would have been easier to beat, and she said, well, they, you know, both have their own personal vulnerabilities, and then that brings us to this hilarious moment.
6: Okay.
7: Should the circumstances of his personal life and his the mother of his children be relevant to this campaign? Is that fair game, do you think?
8: Well, I'm not going to bring up the fact that the mother of his two children is his second cousin. I don't know whether people know that or not.
7: I think you just mentioned it.
5: Well, I'm not going to mention that he married his cousin.
6: I know she's not the biggest fan of Trump, but that was rather Trumpian.
5: Yes, it was.
6: I'm not going to mention the fact that.
9: You know, what is the bar with these candidates?
6: That's just,
9: I mean,
6: it.
9: What is it?
6: I'm thinking to myself, okay, you got the Democrats there thinking we need to have, like, a regular guy.
5: Yeah.
6: Be the candidate. So they think that the cousin humper and Plattner are regular guys, the people that open hand women? What's wrong with them?
9: Is there a large contingency of cousin humpers out there who haven't had anybody to vote for years now?
6: Don't know.
5: Cousin humpers.
6: A good question.
5: For Jackson, yes. It's a new political action committee.
9: Hey, cuz.
5: We'll send our best for incest. Yes.
6: Man. Open-handed a woman.
5: Yeah.
6: That's not a deal-breaker?
9: Apparently not.
5: No.
6: Well, we just want real men.
5: Yes, real. And everybody
6: what
5: knows.
6: What the heck?
5: Real men make sweet, sweet love to their cousins and hit them. Okay?
6: Gee whiz. Yeah.
9: Jeez.
6: I think this guy may be easier to beat than Plattner.
5: He might be.
6: That's what it looks like.
5: Well, and she's made the point before, too, that, like, okay, so, you know, Susan Collins, she gets a very long leash from Republican leadership and always has because, yeah, she's more moderate. I understand all of that. But she's probably the last Republican that Maine will ever send to the United States Senate. So it's sort of like, all right, well, we'll let her do her thing because she knows her state. All right.
6: Mm-hmm.
5: And then the apparently she just has like a stack of Democrat skulls on her throne because she has just low-key dismantled everybody who's come up against her.
6: Yeah, it's true. Meanwhile, had the upstart in Massachusetts, Seth Moulton got dominated by old balls Ed Markey.
5: Yeah, he did.
6: Who's 80?
9: Really?
6: Yes.
9: Okay.
6: Like, not even close. And it's just strange to see, you know, this dude out there, and one of the things he keeps talking about is trans, you know?
10: We must pass my trans bill of rights. We need to tax the rich, block the bombs, and stop data centers from polluting our community.
6: Yeah. It's like all these progressive stances.
9: Yeah.
6: And then you got, like, one of the Obama bros, the Dan Pfeiffer guy.
5: Yeah.
6: He's on PMS now, talking about the feisty grandpa-style energy. Like, this is so lame to me, these dorks.
11: If you look at the Democrats who are really popular among voters, right, Bernie Sanders and Markey, they have that kind of feisty grandpa energy. And I think that there
12: Bernie Sanders style.
11: Yeah, exactly. And I think there is something to that. It is not a matter of just how old are you on paper or how old you look or can you lift a heavy box, but also are you still vital? Are you still throwing punches?
9: Feisty grandpa energy.
6: Yes.
9: Oh, man.
6: Are you feeling jealous right now? That you're not in that category? Because you...
9: Guarantee you, when I'm 80, I'm not going to be a feisty grandpa energy.
6: You don't think?
9: I'm going to be sitting in a chair somewhere barking out orders, yeah.
6: Yeah, but it'll be feisty.
5: Yeah, I mean, I think you were born with feisty grandpa energy, Scott.
9: Until they push me against the wall, facing the wall.
6: Yeah. Let's see if we could look into the crystal ball, 80, all of a sudden.
13: Go pound sand.
6: Yeah.
14: Gosh dang it!
9: Yeah, that's me.
6: That's you hear it all, man.
5: That's you when it's time to change your diaper. Gosh dang it,
6: knock it off.
9: I'll say when it's time. Oh, not you.
6: Gosh.
5: I'm not done stewing yet.
9: Yes.
6: Some dweeb comes into your room.
15: I really think you have feisty grandpa style energy.
6: Man, shut up, man. Just that's all I hear is just the whole sound box of Scott Robbins.
14: Holy smokes, Daddy.
6: It'd just go on forever.
5: That's when the tapioca hit extra hard.
9: I wanted bingo.
13: Flipping unbelievable.
6: Yeah, it just goes on and on.
9: Oh, boy.
6: Isn't that the lamest, though?
9: Oh, God. Yeah. Well, yes.
15: Bernie sandwiches, old balls Markey, I mean, feisty grandpa-style energy. I think that's where the energy is right now.
9: He wrote that down on a piece of paper so he wouldn't forget it. Feisty grandpa.
6: Yeah. Yeah.
15: I think there's something to it.
6: Okay. Whatever, dude. It's that time. We do it a couple of times a day. Go around the table. It may not be the biggest story out there, but it caught your attention. David, today, what's your story?
5: Well, this has made the news now. The San Jose City College football team has made the news because, well, they've got a freshman who is playing on the D-line. His name is Justin Buzzard. Why he's making news is because he's 47. He's a pastor, but he got his chance to play college football after dreaming about it for years. He enrolled in the school and is now a freshman at the age of 47. Playing on the team. I think he's kind of playing in garbage time because, I mean, 47, okay. Even if it's a smaller school and not a huge program, I mean, those guys are still athletes on the field. Going to get killed.
6: Yeah, dude.
5: I mean, even at like a D3 level, those are serious athletes.
9: But does he have feisty grandpa energy?
5: Well, apparently he does. Here's the play-by-play as they were talking about him.
16: Who has number 48 because he's going to be 48, is coming in and everyone is going to watch number 48 at defensive line, and everyone's going to think of their best Al Bundy moment, their best Uncle Rico moment, 5 minutes, 12 seconds remaining.
5: That was an unnecessary dig.
6: Very much so. Are you going to make fun of that guy on the play-by-play? Because you did some of that.
5: I am. I am going to make fun of him a little bit.
6: Is that a little hacky?
5: It is a little hacky.
6: Okay.
9: Well, he's probably... Well, freshman, I mean, he's in college, right?
5: Well, he's probably also the only one in the booth. He's his own engineer, his own, you know.
9: Yeah.
5: That's what I was
9: stats
5: guessing.
9: Stats guy, yeah.
6: Those guys make it sound easy. It's not easy.
5: Oh, no, it's very hard.
6: Oh, yeah. Hard. Yeah.
9: Extremely hard.
6: I think we've all done it at one point or another.
5: I heard Scott do a football game. No,
6: oh, that's right!
5: With our...
6: Oh.
5: With our buddy Joe Willie Greenwood.
6: That's right. Do you have audio of it?
9: No, let's not.
5: I listened to it.
9: It's terrible. It was terrible. I didn't know what I was doing.
5: As I've said.
9: I mean, I had no idea what I was doing.
5: As I've said many times over the years, I have never heard a play-by-play broadcast where you got two broadcasters in the booth reporting the exact same play, except opposite things are said on the air.
9: Right. Right. It was terrible. I absolutely. I wanted to start the cartoons at halftime and let them run.
6: I did it.
9: And it was a bunch of high school guys, yeah. And, you know, they're running them in and out, and there's different play. I don't know.
6: You'd be keeping the name straight, right?
9: Oh, it was incredibly hard.
6: That's what
5: it's very difficult, yeah.
6: Yes. So when I did it at the big radio school, at the big American Institute of Commerce, that's right, and it was me and Big Kev, to keep the name straight, because it was going to be graded. I knew it wasn't anybody. This particular broadcast was not going out over the airwaves. We were going to get graded on it. And so knowing the teacher wouldn't know the names, I just incorporated. It was like Iron Maiden against Judas Priest. So it was Dickinson, Harris, Murray, you know, on one side. Then you had Halford and Tipton.
9: Where were you when I was dying? I could have done it with members of Bon Jovi or Grand Funk.
6: But you were doing a real game that was broadcast
9: out. I was doing a real game.
6: So you had to get the names right.
9: Oh, broadcast out to 27 people.
6: But still.
9: May have been listening.
6: But yeah, but I mean.
9: That was terrible. It was so bad. It was horrible.
6: Yeah.
9: That should all be destroyed forever.
6: For money, you can have it destroyed.
9: Oh, gosh.
6: All right, what do you got for your story?
9: The iPhone may have hit the wall, finally. Ahead of its anticipated launch, a functional mock-up of Apple's new foldable phone hit the internet. 26.5 million subscribers to this Canadian YouTube channel, and people are just ripping it right and left. It folds like a wallet.
5: Yeah.
9: Okay. And then it opens up, and there's two screens.
5: Yeah.
9: It's like a smaller screen, and then when you open it all the way up, it's a bigger screen.
6: Yeah.
9: I mean, but it's been done before.
6: Yes.
9: I mean, so it's not exactly breaking new ground with this thing.
6: No.
9: But they've never offered it before with an Apple product, so they're going to throw it out there and see what happens. But it looks like a wallet.
6: So you think it's a bad idea for them to do it?
9: I just think it's a big deal. I don't even want that. I don't want a foldable phone. I don't want that.
5: People are going to be lining up around the block for it still.
9: I'm sure they will. A day up. I wonder how it's going to go over the long term.
5: I just want the headphone jack back.
6: Oh, yeah. It's not coming back.
5: I know it's not coming back. I'm sad.
9: Yeah, what happened to the headphone jack, by the way?
5: They got rid of it so that they could sell their own headphones more easily.
6: Yeah, the AirPods. Yes. It's frustrating. It really is. And then at the same time, I'm like, man, those freaking AirPods sound great.
9: Why is it General Motors like opened up their own gas stations? Sorry, but only GM cars. You can't run on anybody else's either. It doesn't make any sense. These guys get away with this stuff. But I looked at this phone. I'm like, this is the new design?
6: I understand.
9: This looks awful.
6: But that's one. You could argue that's one thing their competitor had that they didn't, and they're just going to shore that up.
9: It's like a little crease in it. Like a wallet.
6: Yeah, I understand the concept, Scott. I think you've explained it. I think I get it.
5: Okay. Does it have a hinge?
9: Should. It really should, like a window you open up.
6: Yeah. All right, my story. The Detroit Tigers just agreed to a $4 million deal with a 12-year-old Dominican prospect. 12!
9: Yeah, 12.
6: His name is Kevin Sosa. Technically, it's known as a pre-agreement.
9: Because you can't sign a contract yet.
6: Right. A prospect must turn 16 before signing and 17 before September 1st of the following year to be in compliance with Major League Baseball's international signing regulations. It's an informal verbal agreement on a future deal that Kevin Sosa will sign when he's 16. These agreements are typical, but the $4 million is unheard of for a 12-year-old.
9: Wow.
6: Do you know what can happen after 12?
9: Oh, lots.
5: Well, yeah, it's the puberty lottery.
6: Yeah, sometimes the best 12-year-old is not even the best 17-year-old.
9: I would have loved to have seen the specs on this kid in Little League or wherever he's playing.
6: Elite talent with tools and projection that would make him highly coveted by any of Major League Baseball's 30 organizations. Already shows an advanced ability to handle fastballs in the 91 to 93 mile-an-hour range.
9: Jeez.
6: It's a 12-year-old. So that just seems, it's crazy, but that's the world we live in.
9: He's got the last name right, Sosa. That's A lot of Sosas have played Major League Baseball.
6: Are you thinking about Sam?

0: Sammy,
1: Miami.
0: For sure.
1: That's your favorite.
0: Sosa,
1: you still got your Sammy Sosa cutouts in storage?
0: Yes.
1: They're worth nothing?
0: I'd be surprised.
1: Nimrod's in the news. Oh, it wasn't a guy masturbating this time. Uh-oh. That's coming up, and a news update next.
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1: Well, this is a big story coming out of Bloomberg News. Hezbollah has apparently been asking Iran for some cash. Hey, we're running out of terrorism funds, and Iran hasn't gotten back to them yet because they are broke. I think one of the biggest mistakes with going after Iran the way that they have is saying 4 to 6 weeks. That is arguably, at least in terms of selling it to the American people.
0: Yes.
1: That is the biggest error. The biggest tactical error to me is just like sitting around for a couple of months and, you know, coming up with this memorandum of understanding that fell apart. But yeah, seriously, if you say, hey, look, in a few months, we have completely crippled this economy. Their Navy is gone.
0: Yes.
1: And they really have nothing left to do except for lob rockets.
0: Yeah. And the Strait of Hormuz, we're going to get beyond that in the years to come because we're not going to be relying on it. That would be a good thing. Yeah, that is true. Well, sorry, Hezbollah. We're out of cash, too.
1: Yeah.
0: All right, we got to get to Nimrod's. This is a wild one.
3: When the going gets tough.
4: Damn it, this is too hard.
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4: I love the poorly educated.
0: All right. Nimrod's the News. We go to St. Pete, Florida, where Alea Waldo, she's 31, was spotted by police and civilian witnesses, quote, laying down on a wooden pallet without any clothes, fully naked. Allegedly seen, quote, manipulating her sexual organs in a sexually stimulating manner.
6: Wow.
0: She was, yes. Hmm. When confronted by the St. Pete Police Department, she spontaneously stated she just wanted to feel good.
2: Yeah, well, who doesn't?
0: She was atop the pallet directly across from the entrance of a construction site where multiple people were working at the time of the incident. And no articles of clothing found in her immediate area. Charged with exposure of sexual organs, she is locked up. $500 bond. Her rap sheet does include felony convictions for battery, narcotics.
1: Yeah.
0: But this is a new one here, and that's Nimrod's in the News.
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5: Here's a look at local news on KGLO. City Council of Mason City this week on a 5-1 vote approved the first of three readings on proposed amendments to the city's zoning ordinance to come in line with new standards set recently by the Iowa Legislature regarding public notice requirements and the ability of surrounding property owners to force a supermajority vote of the council to approve a rezoning. The legislature earlier this year repealed the portion of the Iowa Code that allowed for a protest petition, which called for a council supermajority vote of 20% of the owners of land within 200 feet of a property to be rezoned, submitted a petition against the rezoning. Mayor John Lee says it brings up the question whether that 20% threshold is good or if it should be more of a majority rule type issue.
6: Part of it is this idea that a 20%, a small 20% is a small percentage of a group, right? So 20% of the people could force a supermajority of elected officials to, you know, outweigh the minority. And politically, it's just an interesting debate. Like, is it majority rule versus minority, right? It's a concept we talk about all the time in AP government. So where does that fall?
5: Second vote is scheduled for the council's next meeting, September 15th. Lee made his comments on the Ask the Mayor program on KGLO earlier today. Listen back to the program by heading to the story at KGLOAM.com. Can watch it on the KGLO News Facebook page or find it on the KGLO News Spotify podcast page. After 6 years of trying to address the issue of the Emerald Ash Borer in Mason City, city crews earlier this week removed the last ash tree located from streets and public rights of way. EAB was first confirmed to Mason City in June 2020. Since then, the city crews have taken down 2,816 ash trees. City's Public Works Director Jim Collins says crews have come to an end of a major accomplishment.
7: We're pretty excited about it. And now we have parks, of course, and some other areas to work on. But this marks an important part of our journey. And I'm really excited about it.
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8: Soybeans and cattle were up. Corn was mixed. Hogs were lower. Hello, I'm Megan Grebner with your commodity market update on Brownfield. You're made for farming, so is Stine, a Stine seed company. They have decades of research dedicated to developing seed that allows farmers to farm the way they want. Stine has yield. Soybeans were higher on fund and technical buying. Near-term finishing weather looks hot and dry in parts of the region, and new crop export demand has been solid. The new crop sales numbers were good, and China made another purchase ahead of the open. November beans up 6 at 13.16 and a quarter. January beans up 6.5 at 13.31 and a half. Corn was mixed on spread trade. Corn saw a correction watching late finishing weather and yield projections ahead of widespread harvest activity. New crop export sales were strong at nearly 80 million bushels. December corn was down 2.75 at 5.40 and 3/4. March corn down 2.25 at 5.56. The wheat complex was lower on profit-taking and technical selling. Wheat is overbought, waiting to watch what happens with proposed peace talks between Russia and Ukraine. Global demand for U.S. wheat is slow, with weekly export sales below average. In Chicago, December wheat was down 19.75 at 7.54 1/4. March wheat down 20.75 at 7.70. In Kansas City, December wheat was down 18.75 at 8.15 1/2. And in Minneapolis, December wheat down 14.5 at 7.67 1/2. Live and feeder cattle were up on technical buying. Feeders had additional support from the losses in corn. October lives up 4.12 at 214.30. December lives were up 4.10 at 216.12. October feeder cattle were up 6.72 at 321.10. Hogs were down on profit-taking and a lack of follow-through buying. October lean hogs down 32 cents at 83.45. December lean hogs were down 40 cents at 73.92. I'm Megan Grebner for Brownfield.
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5: The Markley, Van Camp, and Robbins Show. Jamie Markley, David Van Camp, Scott Robbins. So the Trumpster says UK not doing well, David?
22: No, he did an interview with a news outlet in the UK called GB News and was asked if, well, let's say theoretically, would the US step in to help the UK keep the Falklands if Argentina tries to take it again?
5: Okay.
23: Look, I was there when they had the first war. That was a long time ago. And I watched it so carefully. And you comported yourselves very well. You took it back pretty strongly. But it's a long way away. That's a big trip. It's a long way. So your country's not doing well. Don't forget, you get a big percentage of your oil from the Strait of Hormuz. And you weren't there to help me. Your country was not there to help me.
5: Oh, boy. He's not going to forget.
22: Just remember. By the way, that war is the one where Prince Andrew, his body stopped producing sweat.
5: Oh, yes, that's right.
22: What he said.
5: Yeah.
22: With
5: the
22: Falklands.
5: Yes. I wasn't able to sweat.
22: Yes.
24: I was sweating.
5: So there's no way I could have been with this woman because she said I was profusely sweating.
24: I couldn't sweat.
5: Yes. That's right. It's all tied back to that. Okay, I don't think it's big news that the UK is not doing well.
22: No. No, it's economically stagnant, if not the you know, going backwards. Also, the immigration issue has really gotten ugly.
5: It's, been ugly.
22: Mm-hmm.
5: And just what's coming out about it.
22: Oh, yeah.
5: Things were covered up for years.
22: Mm-hmm.
5: Well, they didn't want to appear to be Islamophobic.
22: Well, no.
24: What do you think is going to happen?
5: I know.
24: I mean, what do you think is going to happen? You're importing all of these people.
5: Yes.
24: with these mad ideas of how things should

0: really want a bunch of illegal aliens to stay in the country. One of their guys, this dork David Byer, testified on Capitol Hill, and man, they're really proud of this moment.
1: Okay.
2: Imagine if just 3% of gun sales were permitted. Many in this room, myself included, would call that gun prohibition. But that's how few immigrants seeking permanent legal status in the United States through the proper processes actually get approved in a year. For many, there's no legal way at all. If you make legal immigration impossible, don't complain about illegal immigration. You create...
1: It's not. You just said it's not impossible. There's 3%.
0: Right. Well, that's like 2 to 3% of illegal aliens looking for some sort of legal status.
1: I mean, dude, that right there was nonsensical, but go ahead.
2: You created it. You made it illegal. So, yes, focus on justice for victims, but let peaceful people contribute to this country legally.
1: Okay.
0: If you tell people they can't shoplift anymore, you're making shoplifting illegal. They'll have no choice but to steal.
1: My gosh, man. What do you think of it, Scott?
3: Well,
1: what should be
3: sense.
1: Done? Should there ever be a pathway to citizenship?
3: Well, I think there should be a pathway to citizenship.
1: If you came here illegally?
3: You go back out and you come through the front door. Yes.
1: Yes.
3: You don't. Yeah. No.
1: Be
3: there's
1: 10 years,
3: there's
1: right?
3: a penalty applied to that, so no one will do it anymore.
0: Yes. Well, yeah. I mean,
3: that's kind of how you stop stuff from happening.
0: I was on the side of saying, yeah, for some people they've been contributing and all of that for a long time, and maybe we could figure out a way to make them not be a citizen but legal permanent resident. Blah blah blah.
1: Yeah.
0: I'm no longer of that opinion, and it's because the Biden administration and the left really showed their true colors, and they violated the most basic part of the contract the government has with the citizenry, which is to protect the sovereignty of a nation. They failed at that, and they'll do it again.
1: Oh, they will do it again.
0: Everybody's got to go. Sorry.
3: Yeah, I think so, too. I think you have to have a blanket policy, no exceptions, and you start all over again.
1: Here's the thing. Estimates. Some say 10 million, some say 20 million, some say 25, right?
3: Mm-hmm.
1: Let's say, just pick a number. Let's say it's
3: 20 million.
1: 17 million,
3: okay,
1: whatever it is.
3: Yeah.
1: Are they all getting deported? There's no way.
3: Well, you can't deport them all, no.
1: And I know people say, why not? Look at the numbers. Well, you just had numbers earlier, David.
0: Yeah, it's like 2.3 million fewer illegal aliens per one estimate.
1: And that's after how long? Like 18 months?
0: I think it's... I have to double check this. Hold on. Since January of 2025, yeah.
1: Okay. So just by that, how long would it take? For 17 million? You're talking years and years and years.
3: Sure.
1: Okay.
0: Yeah.
1: And whenever we talk about this, you go back 20 years right now. You're having the same conversation. Except as far as the political parties, they're almost switched in a way. It's both parties wanted illegal immigration, but neither one could just say it. Because a lot of Republicans at the time were like, well, we can't really say it, but boy, a lot of the companies that give us a bunch of money are going to get hurt bad if the illegals can't work there. They got cheap labor. You know, and that was the time when Democrats were saying, hey, these union jobs for our people are getting taken up by these illegals. They got to go. And then they started thinking, hey, these illegals will vote for us if we just try to, quote, protect them. So it's gone back and forth, the whole thing. But a lot of common sense people, to me, always been about, okay, you got, first, stop it. Stop illegal immigration from happening. Trump administration seems to have done that as far as the border. Now what are you going to do with people here? Yeah, the criminals, they got to go. No ifs, ands, or buts, got to go. Okay, what about the woman that's been here 20 years, she's been working, she's got a couple of kids, she's married, but is not a legal citizen, and she gets caught up, you know, as ICE is going out into a community, she'd be deported.
3: Mm-hmm. Yeah.
1: Right. That's part of it. But been paying taxes, everything else. Somewhere at some point in time, can that person be here legally? I think that's a question a lot of people, you know, have. And should there be a way? And this is where you say,

0: yeah, if you look at the whole record of this person and what's happened, all right, we're not going to do this in the future. This is it. But not a citizen, but you can stay here legally. If you haven't committed any other crimes other than crossing the border, maybe. You could do that. And I know anytime you say it, you'll have people say, that's for amnesty, you can't have it. You're rewarding it. Dude, you're never going to get rid of 17 million.
1: I also think you have to send a message to the people who are thinking about doing it now. If we find you, you're going back. Here's the drop-dead date on that.
0: Oh, you won't just go back. You're going to be put in prison. Well, it's going
1: to
0: be ugly.
1: But there's got to be a punishment to tell people in the back of the line, hey,
0: Turkish prison's bad. The prison we're putting you in for trying to get in here illegally is going to be worse.
1: Never happened.
0: I'm just saying.
1: Yeah,
0: in my America,
1: I don't disagree with you. In your America, yeah, but it's just, you know, how it is now.
0: Oh, yeah. But yeah, that's the thing.
1: I mean, you know, the genie's out of the bottle. You just got to keep the other genies from coming in.
0: I've been saying it for years. Yeah. It's like the same stance for 20 years. You know? But yeah, there's compassion for somebody that just wanted a better life that got here and really has done nothing other than just tried to work hard, lay low. There are those people out there.
1: Well, really, nobody was forcing him to do anything. There was no fear of being deported back.
0: Well, there used to be.
1: Well, there used to be, yes.
0: Yeah.
1: But then there wasn't. You didn't have to be in the shadows anymore.
0: But I remember when Trump talked about a pathway to citizenship. What was that, 2017 or 18?
1: Yep.
0: Doing a deal for the border wall?
2: Yeah.
0: Well, Democrats didn't want to talk about that at all. And then Republicans at the time, you can't do that.
1: Yeah.
0: And then you just kick the can down the road, and it never gets solved. And here we are. Scott, you mentioned earlier the Clancy trial's driving you crazy.
1: It is making me nuts.
0: Yeah, you're not alone.
1: It's making me absolutely crazy. I just can't believe we're having these conversations we're having right now.
0: Well, Savannah Hernandez from Turning Point went out to have conversations with men and women about it.
1: Oh.
0: In New York, just to get the response. And she said, yeah, big different response depending on who you were talking to, men or women.
3: I hope that Lindsey Clancy not only gets strapped to an electric chair, but that they lethally inject her three different times. And here's the crazy part about the Clancy trial. Not going to go on for...
0: And this dude, I'm just playing this one first because this is the hottest take.
1: That's a hot take.
0: He's going to explain why. Oh, yeah.
3: Two things. Number one, if you think that men are holding women to too high of standards and your poster child is Lindsey Clancy, how low do you want the standard to be? The only thing we're asking she refrained from doing is killing the kids when her husband goes out to get her Midol. Is that too much to ask for? Is that a Leviathan lift for you? Please don't kill the kids while we're out getting bananas. And number two, you can't have it both ways, okay? The same women that are standing outside of the courthouse railing on and on about how her husband should have intervened and taken control of her medications and, God forbid, involuntarily had her committed and separated from her children would have been the same women who, if he had done that, would have said Handmaid's Tale.
0: Yeah. That's right. He's got a point there. That is kind of true.
2: Yeah.
0: Why? This woman.
4: The jury is deliberating on a verdict for Lindsey Clancy, and so we are asking people today whether or not they think that she's innocent or guilty.
5: I think she's innocent. I think if she was guilty, I think it needs to be a state of psychosis. She does not deserve prison time. Based on all the evidence I've seen, the time stamps just doesn't add up to... I don't think she had enough time to kill all three kids and harm herself.
0: You look confused by that one, David.
2: Her? Is that something that you might want to tell her defense attorney? Because her defense attorney says she killed the kids.
0: Yes, she's admitted it. Yeah, I think the big tell is coming from this one dude, not this particular person next, because this is in a... I've never seen an outfit like it. It's like a jumpsuit that's rainbow colored.
1: Oh, nice.
0: With butterfly wings on the back.
2: Okay.
0: This dude.
6: Guilty. Sorry, I said it.
5: I think she's guilty, but I do think there's a lot of, like, gray area. And I don't know, her husband seems sus to me.
7: I think she should be found guilty. From the little bit of research that I have done, I think her diagnosis, she said, I think it was a mental issue she was trying to blame it on. I don't agree.
8: She's guilty of the murdering part of it, but I do think that there's a lot of underlying mental health issues and, you know, women's health issues that need to be talked about with that trial.
9: Whether or not she did it from a state of sanity, she killed her kids.
8: Yeah.
9: Yeah, I mean, she shouldn't be walking free, probably.
4: Lindsey Clancy trial, have you guys been following it?
10: My girlfriend has. No. I know nothing about it, but she's on TikTok for like 3 hours in the morning.
4: What does your girlfriend say about it?
10: She thinks she's innocent.
0: Because she's on TikTok for 3 hours in the morning. And it goes back to what I'm saying. It's the algorithm, social media. It's a contagion.
2: Totally.
0: It's just crazy. There's more of that reaction that we can get to.
1: Holy smokes.
0: I know. It is. It's
1: TikTok.
0: Yeah, it's wild.
1: TikTok told me.
0: People want to change the calendar, too, from 12 months to 5. Don't know if you heard about that. And the 5 stories we're watching today, straight ahead.

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8: 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And throughout the day, more market reports from Bromfield and Agriculture of America with Jesse Stewart during the 11 o'clock hour. 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

0: The Markley, Van Camp, and Robbins Show. Jamie Markley, David Van Camp, Scott Robbins, and the five stories we're watching today.
1: All right, number five. The resistance is sticking it to Trump by switching to MapQuest en masse.
0: It's incredible.
2: It is.
1: Because MapQuest didn't kowtow to the fascist Trumpish like Ontario. Yeah, MapQuest didn't change the name of Lake Ontario to Lake America, and so they've become this like overnight sensation for brain dead liberals who spend way too much time on Blue Sky and TikTok. Anyway, hilarious. Good for MapQuest.
0: MySpace is next.
1: It has to be.
0: Yeah.
1: Let's see. Number four, since January 2025, total foreign-born population has declined 2.9 million. The illegal immigrant population may have declined about 2.3 million. Let's see. Number three, an anti-Trump LGBTQ plus LMNOP activist named Benjamin Azaria Southworth was arrested for threatening to kill the president and his family and cabinet members. He also doxed Jay Sekulow, one of Trump's old lawyers, if you remember.
3: Oh, yeah.
4: I remember
1: years and years ago.
4: He was in the band, right?
0: Yeah. Yes.
4: Yeah.
0: These Trantifa people, man.
1: Yeah.
0: Deranged.
1: Number two, a recent FBI probe found that millions of Canadian and U.S. driver's licenses were sold on the dark web. Brian Krebs, the independent reporter who discovered this information, said the scam was advertised on a cybercrime forum in Russia. And number one, Hezbollah is asking Iran for some cash, because they don't have any, but so far has been unable to secure the requested funds from Tehran. Tehran's like, listen, man, we're broke right now.
4: Yeah, the Hezbollah cookie drive didn't pan out this year like it normally does.
0: Well, they're probably saying, could Obama come back, you know?
5: Barrels of cash.
0: That he gave.
4: Yeah, he gave him barrels
0: of cash. He did. Yeah. Can't ever forget that. All right, who's ready to change the calendar from 12 months to 5?
1: No.
4: What are you going to do about anniversaries and birthdays and all that stuff?
0: Well, that can stay.
4: He's got to condense it into 5 months?
0: That was somebody saying, this is what happens. Social media, there's a post, and then it just firestorm, yeah. People talking about it. It's like months are different lengths, people can't keep it straight. So 365 could be divided into 5 equal months, 73 days each. And then they had the stupid names for them. February, Maypril, Jaugust, Soctober, December. Yeah. Remember when we, at the rock station, we had to do Rocktober every year? And we did a different day for every day of Rocktober. It was Soctober.
4: Oh, yeah.
0: There was a rooster one. I won't even say it.
4: Yeah. I know. Yeah.
0: And we did a Mocktober thing. Mm-hmm. We did a Jocktober where we gave away, I think, a bunch of jock straps. It was wacky fun.
4: Wasn't there like months dedicated to bands too?
0: Oh yeah, we did that too.
4: Zeptober.
0: Oh, September.
4: September.
0: What's wrong with you?
4: Yeah, I'm sorry. I'm screwed.
0: I still have a September shirt.
4: You do
0: somewhere.
4: Have a September shirt
0: somewhere?
4: Wow.
0: AC December. Aldo November. Heck yeah.
4: What?
0: Aldo November.
4: Aldo November.
0: That was a joke, by the way.
4: Yeah, please. Same one song over and over.
0: Fantasy.
4: Yeah.
1: Dude. Brian May.
0: There you go. But as far as changing the calendar 12 months to 5, it like got 40,000 likes on social media.
4: Oh, wow.
0: People were sharing it. And then different people had different ideas. 13 months, 28 days each. Somebody said the Egyptian method, 12 even months of 30 days. Different things. It's not going to change.
4: No. Well, no.
0: Unless

0: Trump just makes a declaration.
1: Yes. We're using the Trump calendar. It's summer all the time. You're welcome, kids.
2: Yes.
1: We love Trump. That.
2: Of course.
3: More time for golf.
0: So on CNN, Abby Phillip, lovely rated, by the way, said it doesn't matter if a murderer is here illegally or not?
1: No, it doesn't matter.
0: It absolutely matters.
3: Yeah. It matters to somebody, yeah.
0: Yeah. All right. We'll get into that. And a round of What's Your Stories coming up next.

0: High of 87 this afternoon, under mainly sunny skies, with a slight chance of thunderstorms, south winds 10 to 15 miles per hour. Mainly clear tonight, slight chance of thunderstorms, lows dip down to about 70. Chance for storms tomorrow, highs around 89, mainly sunny skies. Partly cloudy skies Saturday, with highs in the upper 80s. Chance for storms Sunday. That's the weatherology forecast for AM 1300 KGLO. Currently, it's 77 degrees.
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1: My name is Joel, and I came to St. Jude Children's Research Hospital in December of 1987 to be treated for osteosarcoma, which is bone cancer. 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
3: Childhood cancer it's a long road. It's hard, but St. Jude has gotten us through it. 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
4: Well, man shouldn't have any say, Scott.
5: Don't, I know.
6: You don't get a say, or you don't get an opinion in a triple murder of children?
4: Mm-mm.
6: Oh, okay.
4: No. And again, with the other scenario, what, a guy comes back from more PTSD?
5: Yeah, and he kills his kids.
4: Loses his mind one night,
5: yeah,
4: kills his kids?
5: Kills his kids.
4: Woman's got no say in that. Can you imagine the reaction
5: to
4: if someone said that?
5: I can't have a freaking opinion on this.
4: Of course you can.
5: Because of a guy? Yeah. A woman kills 3 of her kids? I can't have an opinion. I'm sorry, I don't have an opinion. I'm a man. The hell kind of logic is that?
4: I think it's the same one that would say, well, when it comes to anything abortion, man shouldn't have any opinion at all.
5: Well, I can still have an opinion.
4: Of course.
5: I can voice my opinion.
4: Yes. At least for now.
5: Gosh dang.
4: Yeah. Again, with the Lindsey Clancy trial.
5: And some guy's dating her, I'm sure.
4: Dating who?
5: Whoever that was on that clip.
4: You boy, know. I don't know. Well, they had the one. This was Savannah Hernandez from Turning Point out asking men and women their responses to, you know, do you think she's guilty?
5: She is guilty. She's killed. Well, she killed her 3 kids.
7: Yeah.
5: That's been established. Guilty.
4: Yes. But they could still find her not guilty.
5: Yes, I know.
4: But not even by reason of saying, just saying not guilty, but that's probably not going to happen.
5: But we're not in dispute on whether she did it or not. That's not disputable.
4: Right.
5: Well, unless, of course, you believe it was the husband and he's setting her up, which, of course, also...
4: Well, that one said the timeline didn't make sense.
5: I know, whatever that means.
4: I forget what these ladies said.
8: The party is like the medical system that failed both her and the children.
9: Hey, who is that?
10: She's on trial right now for strangling her 3 kids to death.
9: Wait, is this the lady who had postpartum?
4: Yes.
5: Yeah, that's her.
4: So at least they knew that. But the one saying, well, it was the medical system. Mm-hmm. Support failed her.
7: How?
4: Well, from everything you've said, David, that's not true either.
7: No, they offered her help, and she lied to a lot of them. I mean, there's only so much you can do. And I'd love to be able to dump on the medical system, but they're not at fault here.
4: No. No. I mean, I guess we shouldn't be surprised of everything we've seen just over the last 5 years that you would have this kind of reaction from people.
7: Wow.
4: And when I'm just talking to regular folks about it, it's not so much about the case. It's about the support that's been shown from women. And I suppose in time we'll know if some of them have been paid.
7: I have to believe that, because I have not personally met any woman in real life who think anything other than she should go to jail for the rest of her life.
4: You know what? I haven't either. Yeah. Okay. Moving on to other things.
11: So take that, Scott. Do you know of any women that really believe that she shouldn't be in jail?
5: None in my universe.
11: So that's good news. But and that's probably part of our algorithm that shows the nuts.
5: Right.
11: That further divides. Right. You know? Probably just part of it. All right, we got to get to the Abby Phillip thing. Please explain this one, David.
7: CNN's Abby Phillip says it's unfair to bring up the legal status of someone who murders another person. So if they're illegal, that doesn't matter.
11: Okay.
7: Kind of does matter, but...
11: Of course it matters. Everything in it matters. Go ahead.
12: Whenever the deaths of Americans, the murder of Americans, mm-hmm. by anyone mm-hmm. is brought up at this table, it is a horrible tragedy, okay? There's no question about that.
13: But it's preventable when it's an illegal alien.
12: Hold on. When it's done, it's
13: preventable. If they weren't here, the person wouldn't be killed.
12: It's preventable when it's done by anyone.
13: Right.
12: Exactly. So whether it's done by an illegal immigrant, a legal immigrant, an American citizen, it literally does not matter because all of those are horrible crimes.
11: That's just knuckleheaded.
5: Well, it doesn't make any sense.
7: I like the one panelist there who's just trying to say, well, if they weren't here illegally, they wouldn't have been able to commit the crime.
5: No.
11: Right. Yes. If you just happen to grow up, say, in a terrible neighborhood, and you are the victim of a drive-by, and you are just standing by, not part of it, yes, of course, that's a tragedy. And part of it is circumstances that you yourself can't help. And let's say, for the sake of argument, everyone there was here legally. Yes, it's still a tragedy. However, if it's somebody else that all of a sudden is killed by someone that is here illegally and a known criminal, and if our officials would have done their job, that never would have happened. Right. It absolutely matters. You could also make the case that law enforcement and certain states and cities are not doing enough to protect their people.
5: Right.
11: Because if it was a bad neighborhood, chances are it's gang infested. Mm-hmm. And a lot more could be done to protect those people in those neighborhoods. But they don't want to do it, which is frustrating. But to say it doesn't matter they're here illegally or not, and I guess you could say, well, your loved one's dead either way. Yes. Yeah. But yeah, one could have been more easily prevented.
7: Yes.
11: Jeez. Or if you're giving a driver's license to someone that doesn't know English and can't read signs, you're putting the public at risk.
7: Of course you are.
5: Wendy is saying that stuff for clicks. I mean, is that the motivation behind it? Because it doesn't make any sense.
7: No.
11: You're trying to defend illegals.
5: Indefensible?
11: Yes, pretty much.
7: Pretty much. That's why all the arguments are so weird, because...
5: Yeah, they are.
7: You are. You're just, it's like twisting yourself in knots to try to defend an indefensible position.
5: And weird's a good word for it, because it is weird. I mean, when you hear it, it's like, what are you talking about?
11: Of course. It doesn't make any sense. All right. It's that time. We do it a couple of times a day. Go around the table. It may not be the biggest story out there, but it caught your attention. You want to bring it in. David, what's your story here?
7: My story here is, it's media related. Maria Bartiromo, no longer with Fox News Media.
11: What?
7: It's a very strange thing. Yeah, Fox News just put out that we thank Maria for her work over the last 12 and a half years and wish her all the best on her next chapter. Mm. They future endeavored her. I wonder what happened.
11: No idea why.
7: Well, there was some conjecture that maybe she's going to be the new White House press secretary.
11: Oh.
7: But at least according to a reporter with Vanity Fair, no, she's not leaving for a job in the Trump administration. I wonder what happened.
11: Hmm. Can you give me the last line of that again?
7: Let's see. We thank Maria for her work over the last 12 and a half years and wish her all the best in her next chapter.
11: Okay. So that's saying there is a next chapter. Something's already planned.
5: Mm-hmm. Yeah, that's true. You're right. The verbiage there would indicate she's going to something else.
11: Yeah, because if you're truly future endeavored, mm-hmm. which I think you came up with that term, David,
7: No, that was our buddy Matt Shaver.
11: All right, Shave, good one. Because anytime somebody gets fired, we wish them the best in their future endeavors.
7: Yes.
11: So I'm guessing if you're future endeavored, that means, well, I don't know what you're doing, but you ain't doing it here. You're gone. And it doesn't sound quite like that in the verbiage.
5: Well, it's the 2026 version of More Time with Family.
7: Yeah.
11: No, I don't think so.
7: But I think if it's like a decision she made, that she's moving on, then she would have a sign off on the air. Because that's how that would roll. This sounds like something happened.
5: Maybe it was to a competitor. I don't know.
11: Next chapter. Yeah, we're trying to read into the corporate speak and what
5: we're all going to find out, huh?
11: Yeah, because if she's leaving, she's the one that announces it.
7: Yeah.
11: And then there's a certain amount of time, and then there is her last day on air. But her last day's already happened.
7: Yes, because it's effective today. Yeah.
5: That's usually the launching pad way to go. Yeah.
11: Yeah, that's you got whacked.
5: You know, they're going to let you hang around.
11: But why would she get whacked?
5: I don't know. Don't know.
11: Okay.
7: Well, maybe she got handsy with somebody. She got me too'd.
5: Wouldn't that be something?
11: Here's the thing.
5: Tyrus went to HR.
7: I just think, I would think you would want to be me too'd by her.
11: I will never forget. Do you remember when they used to do the, this isn't a presidential campaign, it's some big dinner in New York. And it's like a roast. Each candidate roasts each other. Yeah. You know, all these crazy rich people are at the dinner.
7: Yeah.
11: And so they're showing it live on Fox.
7: Yes.
11: And Robbins is still in the hospital, if I remember right, or he's in a hospital bed from the heart attacks.
7: Yeah.
11: But we're both watching it, David.
7: Yeah.
11: And all you see right above Trump is like cleavage.
7: Oh,
11: to an unbelievable degree.
7: I was like,
11: they're going to pop out at any moment.
7: It's like, I'm sorry, Don, I can't understand you over the sound of huge knockers.
11: I'm like, this is obviously positioned right here on purpose. Who is this person? It was Bartiromo.
7: Yeah.
11: The next day.
7: Yeah, she came on the air later and was like, they're just boobs, guys. I'm like,
5: no, they're not.
7: And we were noticing.
5: Yeah.
7: Congratulations. Well,
11: I mean, they were jumping through the TV, almost slapping you in the face. I mean, it was so prevalent.
5: Well, I'd been in the hospital bed for months, and I got out and walked.
7: I was like, when did I put on 3D glasses?
5: Wow. Yes.
11: All right, Scotty, what's your story?
5: There is a new number 5 in the top 5, or top 10, actually, pizza companies in America. And number 5 this time belongs to... I've been praising these pizza for a long, long time, and finally it's getting its due. It's pushing up against the Pizza Huts and the Domino's and Papa Murphy's now, too, for ascension in the ranks. Number 5, coming in at number 5, brand new number, is the good folks at Casey's.
7: That is some good pizza.
5: That is some damn good pizza.
11: I have won my family over. It has taken time. Mm-hmm. Like, don't sell it short. And you know what the key was in our family?
7: Mm.
11: My son-in-law.
5: He loved it, too, huh?
11: Because everybody's looking down.
5: Gas station pizza.
11: Except my son. Yeah. He was always in. But it was he and I together. I forget what we were doing. Like, hey, you ever had Casey's? Like, I think maybe. Anyway, he was like, oh my gosh, this is great. And that turned the corner.
7: Mm.
11: Yeah.
5: The Fortune 500, by the way, so the stock price has soared 50% over the past year at Casey's.
11: Wow.
5: $58 billion, by the way. Wells Fargo found that their food and dispense beverages at same-store sales growth surpassed Domino's in 18 of the last 20 quarters.
7: Yeah.
5: That's amazing, man.
7: Well,
11: it is.
7: And, if it's between Domino's, and Domino's has gotten better over the years, but if it's between Domino's and Casey's Pizza, I'd pick Casey's every day of the week.
11: I think I would, too.
5: They said, by the way, Casey's, too, with geography, over half of the Casey's branches are located in towns with fewer than 5,000 people that don't have a Domino's or other big name pizza chains there. They're not competing against anybody. But still, the product is really good. And they're delivering now, too, so in most places.
11: For my story, we can get to this coming up just for time's sake. The U.S. is a cacistocracy. You ever heard of this before?
5: Another word?
11: Have you heard of it, David?
7: Yes.
11: That's not a good thing. Who said it? The answer. Oh, and for Nimrods, It's a story about a disabled woman and a birthday message you won't believe. All coming up right here.

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0: All right. The story I had for What's Your Story was George Clooney saying the United States is going through an unfortunate period under the Trump administration, describing the government as run by the least qualified people, calling it a, what is the terminology, David?
2: Cacistocracy.
0: Yes.
2: That's basically just run by the most corrupt, inept people.
1: Started in the country of Caca?
0: Maybe.
2: I think it has roots in like a Greek word or something like that.
1: Listen to all this stuff.
0: Okay.
1: Clooney.
0: And again, this is the big Biden guy. And then he had him ousted.
1: Yeah.
0: But then was bummed out because it was supposed to be like some sort of special election. But no, it was all of a sudden it was Kamala.
1: Yeah.
0: Mm-hmm. He's totally ticked off. And then it was Hunter Biden being interviewed by Andrew Callahan. And Callahan's telling him how Clooney pulls the strings on a lot of things in Hollywood.
1: Mm-hmm.
0: Like he called Jack Black and said, hey, you're going to have to terminate your music partner because of what he said. Mm-hmm. So it's like Clooney never wants to be like the guy, but he wants to pull all the political strings around Hollywood. And after Callahan's telling Hunter Biden that, and this is probably just an excuse to play this part because I love it.
3: Voice more progressive opinions. But
4: him and everybody around him. I don't have to be nice. Number one, I agree with Quentin Tarantino. George Clooney is not a actor. He is a I don't know what it is. He's a brand. And by the way, and God bless him. You know what? He supposedly treats his friends really well. You know what I mean? Buys them things. And he's got a really great place in Lake Como. And he's great friends with Barack Obama. You. What do you have to do with anything? Why do I have to listen to you?
0: It's one of the best ever. All right, we got to get to Nimrods, but there you go.
5: When the going gets tough.
6: Damn it, this is too hard.
5: The dumb get dumber.
7: All right, Dan.
5: It's Nimrods in the News on the Markley, Van Camp, and Robbins Show.
6: I love the poorly educated.
0: All right. Nimrods in the News. We go to New Jersey. The restaurant Blue on the Hudson. They had a guest there this last weekend. And it's a musician, a disabled woman. She's been in a wheelchair since she was two because of a spinal injury from a car accident. And so it's her birthday. There's a celebration. And then they bring out a cake, this dessert, with the words on it, Happy Wheelchair Birthday.
1: Like, what?
0: What? Yeah, that's what it says. It says on Happy Wheelchair Chair Birthday written on the plate.
1: Man, that's cold.
0: And why? And then it was like, oh, all the apologies, drinks are on us. You never explained why. The craziest thing, and that's Nimrods in the News.

0: I'm not one to say I told you so, but I switched to Pure Talk over a year ago, and ever since, I've been telling people there's no better wireless company out there. 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
4: From ABC News, I'm Chuck Severton. Deliberations in the past hour in the Lindsey Clancy murder trial were interrupted. The jury brought into the courtroom where the judge talked with them, then returned them to deliberations. At the courthouse in Plymouth, Massachusetts, ABC's Aaron Katursky.
5: It appears at least one juror brought to the judge's attention an opinion that there was someone on the jury during deliberations who was not following his instructions when it comes to understanding proof beyond a reasonable doubt. It appears what happened is the judge individually polled each juror, asked them if they understood his instructions and agreed to follow them, was satisfied when they answered in the affirmative, and then he, in open court, reminded them about what reasonable doubt means.
4: Clancy is accused of intentionally killing her 3 children. The defense blames postpartum psychosis. Making no promises as to when the average price of gasoline will again be $3 a gallon, Vice President Vance at the White House. Labor Day weekend travelers are facing the highest gasoline prices ever for this time of year. About the Iran war, Vance says he wouldn't call it a war.
6: Major combat operations are currently not ongoing, and they haven't been ongoing in a very long time. In fact, what we did just a couple of days ago is that we made it harder for the Iranians to shoot at commercial shipping, again, in order to ensure the flow of oil and gas into world energy markets.
4: Vance's comments come as the Pentagon is extending deployments of U.S. service members in the Mideast. That from 3 sources familiar and an internal document reviewed by ABC News. A possible contempt action by the House Oversight Committee coming in the Jeffrey Epstein investigation. The private equity billionaire Leon Black failed to show up to testify. He was friends with Epstein and denies wrongdoing, but has now filed a lawsuit against the Oversight Committee and its chair. You're listening to ABC News.
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4: Activist, journalist, and feminist icon Gloria Steinem has died. The advocate for women's causes co-founded two magazines, Ms. in New York, as well as several organizations. She was 92. On April 24th, 2023, after then-Senate Majority Leader Chuck Schumer announced he was set to call for a vote on the Senate floor on the Equal Rights Amendment, Steinem.
9: Nothing on earth is more important than finally being the only democracy in the world that excludes women from the Constitution.
4: Rain and severe storms moving into portions of the Midwest and Mid-Atlantic. ABC News forecaster Kenton Kawicki.
10: Cleveland here about 5 p.m. Pittsburgh around 5 p.m. as well and into State College. Then it moves down closer to places like Washington, D.C. That's going to be about by about 10 p.m. in Baltimore as well, down towards Richmond. But that's going to be late after about after midnight, likely for you folks. And that's going to be major for mainly for damaging winds, flash flooding. Some hail and an isolated tornado are also potential there. But really, it's that damaging wind threat that we're really going to be worried about.
4: 80 people, including a baby, have died in a boat which was adrift in the Atlantic Ocean for 26 days off the Canary Islands, according to the Spanish Interior Ministry. Boat believed to have departed the Gambia in West Africa. Wall Street major indexes closed higher, easing bond yields, and a rally in big technology companies helped the market recoup its losses from earlier in the week. Chuck Sievertson, ABC News.
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11: High of 87 this afternoon under mainly sunny skies, with a slight chance of thunderstorms, south winds 10 to 15 miles per hour. Mainly clear tonight, slight chance of thunderstorms, lulls dip for storms tomorrow, high of 89, mainly sunny. Sunshine mixed with clouds at times, Saturday, with daytime highs approaching 87. 83, chance of thunderstorms, Sunday. That's the weatherology forecast for AM 1300 KGLO. Right now, 81.
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21: Well, I don't know if it's really... Well, I guess it is. It's just very funny to me. It's a side story that's going on in the news, which is that MapQuest came out and said, we're not renaming Lake Ontario to Lake America. And a bunch of liberals took the bait. They're like, you go, MapQuest! We didn't even know you existed until 5 minutes ago, but we're on it. It was the number one app on the Apple App Store. Because a couple million people said, yes, we like MapQuest. Apple Maps changed it to Lake America. They're bending the knee to the fascists. We don't like that.
22: Nice voice there, too.
21: Yes.
23: Well, it's accurate.
22: I did not know MapQuest was still a thing, to be honest.
23: I didn't either.
21: I didn't either. Yeah.
23: I haven't used MapQuest in decades.
21: Yeah. Well, the crew at MS Now, let's see, who was this? Well, it was Jonathan Capehart and Ali Velshi talking about how great MapQuest is. Here we go.
24: MS Now reports MapQuest has surged in popularity after refusing to update the name in accordance with the president's order. The app now holds the top spot in Apple's App Store in the U.S., TechCrunch first reported. That is tonight's last word. The 11th hour starts now. Hey, Allie.
0: You're going to be an honorary Canadian for staying on top of this story. And literally every night, because of something you say, something else happens. I downloaded MapQuest today. I have to say, between you and me, I wasn't sure MapQuest was still around. I loved MapQuest when it was all the rage.
1: Right.
0: But back in my good books, because I was born, I'm not born, I grew up right near Lake Ontario. Like, to me, it's Lake Ontario. Okay, you want, if these guys are going to stick the right name, I'm going to use them.
1: Well, right. And, you know, to me, Allie, also, when I was growing up, it was Lake Ontario, and I didn't grow up near it at all.
0: There you go. You didn't have to have the proximity to know what the truth was. Nice to see you, my friend. Thank you, as always.
1: You too, Allie. Have a
23: good what a couple of dorks having a conversation right there.
15: Oh, yeah.
23: I like it. The same people that cheered when we were renaming schools like Abraham.

0: changing DuckDuckGo to your browser after Lake Ontario debacle. I downloaded MapQuest because everyone else seemed to have caved to the most ridiculous Trump request. It's one thing to ask law firms to capitulate because he's mad at them. It's another to rename Lake Ontario. It's just autocratic on top of bleeping stupid. What is the thing that people can do to take initiative about what the Postal Service is doing?
1: It is one of those things. When it's your guy, it's funny, and when it's not your guy, it's stupid and sad. Chris Hayes, same thing. Capehart, he was, man.
2: I downloaded
1: I'm Netflix. Waiting for Netscape to come back. I always thought it was a better browser.
3: Joe would have called it Lake. You've seen that.
1: Yeah. The thing.
3: Yeah, that thing.
2: Lake Ontenklaasaws.
1: Yes. Exactly.
3: We Lake Ontenklaasaws.
2: You know, there's part of me that gets frustrated by all this, and then it's also just what a time to be alive.
1: It is.
2: How can you be cynical about it when you have content gold like liberals on television saying, I'm using MapQuest now, Mr. Man, and there's nothing you can do about it. It's incredible.
1: Oh, gosh. Yes.
4: Ladies and gentlemen.
1: Right, exactly.
2: Ladies and gentlemen.
3: Ladies and gentlemen.
1: Yeah.
2: Joe Biden.
1: There you go. All right.
3: Oh, there's one. I haven't heard that one in a while. That was a good bring back. Thank you.
1: No, yeah. But I don't know what spurred it on. Anyway, 9/11 was bad, but okay, what is this statement from Abdul El-Sayed?
2: Yeah, Michigan Senate candidate Abdul El-Sayed is having a really bad news cycle. You're never winning when you're having to explain old 9/11 posts, right?
1: No, you're not.
2: Yeah, but he was asked about it by a CBS affiliate in Michigan.
1: Okay.
5: Well, I mean, I think all of us look back and say 9/11 was an awful thing that happened in this country. And I think all of us also look back and say, think about all the wars that were fought and how much safer do we feel like they made us? How many lives did they ruin? And my point is just to say that what happened on 9/11 is a disaster. It was a terrible attack on our country.
1: Okay, you could stop right there.
2: There you go.
1: You could, but he's not gonna. Because he has his base.
5: And our responsibility is also to think about how do we build an America where we are protecting our servicemen and women from being asked to fight wars we have no business fighting that ultimately end up doing harm to people.
1: Hmm. Okay.
3: Just can't shut up. Just
2: how
3: can't
2: dare
3: be
2: you
3: quiet.
2: Have a reaction to a terrorist attack.
1: Dude. And of course, there'll be people that vote for him.
2: Mm-hmm.
1: But will he win?
3: I don't know, man.
2: I don't think so.
3: I don't think so either, but I hate saying it because I'm usually wrong.
1: Yeah.
3: I'm going to say, yes, he's going to win overwhelmingly. There.
1: Okay.
3: Absolve myself from it immediately.
1: Just to say it?
3: Yeah.
1: Now, would you put money on it?
3: No.
1: Because, I mean, there's a way I think David and I could monetize this.
3: I don't want to monetize it.
1: Okay, just checking.
3: I just want to give an asinine opinion and go with it.
1: Okay, yeah. Mm-hmm. All right, good enough. You know, Fetterman, John Fetterman, Pennsylvania, not a fan of El-Sayed.
2: No.
1: Not a fan of the Democratic Socialists.
2: Mm-mm.
1: So, you know, they need their own party is what they need.
6: I would think every single Democrat should condemn the DSA. This is not like a big tent situation. They should have their own entire party and run alone as the kinds of communist and socialist and anti-American party that they are.
1: I like that he says that because they are anti-America.
2: Mm-hmm.
1: If you just listen to them. This isn't, oh, we love the Constitution, we just want a better America. No, they want to rip it all apart.
2: Mm.
1: Yeah, pretty crazy. So you got that going on. Now, as far as the midterms, you know, I had a little bit of this yesterday, Harry Enten talking about the latest polling numbers and everything, and if Trump, you know, makes himself on the ballot, and does that favor Republicans or not, and who does it... you know, motivate to get out there and vote.
7: A higher number of voters with this message. Hey, make the election about me. Are there voters out there who might be attracted to that message who weren't already with him?
8: No. This is the whole thing, right? I think part of the reason he wants this to be about him is because maybe there's those Republican voters who would stay home. But if it's about me, hey, those are the ones who come out in presidential years, right? Maybe they'll come out in the midterm. But
7: thank
8: take
7: you.
8: A look here. Republicans' approval of President Trump. If you're already motivated to vote in 2026, right, your approval rating of Trump

0: 81%. If you look at those who are not made motivated to vote, those who aren't either extremely or very motivated to vote at this point, look at this. Republicans' approval of President Trump, their approval of President Trump is just 58%. The Republicans who are depressed right now are the ones who actually are far more likely to dislike the President of the United States. The ones who are already motivated to turn out and vote, they are the ones who like President Trump. So if you're going to motivate those Republicans on the sideline, the ones you're more likely to motivate are actually those who are more likely to dislike the President of the United States. Again, this is why Democrats are begging, please, please, please, let's make this a midterm about President Trump, because the slew of data suggests that would be a very good midterm for them. Indeed.
1: Well, a couple months to go. What are the prediction markets saying about the odds for the House?
0: Yeah, if you take a look at the chance, take a look since June 1, you see that the Democratic chances are way up. They've been north of 80% versus south of it on June 1. You look back 3 months ago. So the bottom line is this. If this is a midterm about President Trump, Democrats are going to have a very happy election day, election week.
2: And that has to do with Iran.
3: Yeah.
2: Because if Republicans had the best chance June 1 as opposed to now, that's been what it is.
3: Yeah, it's stubbornly high gas prices as a result of this. And so hopefully with the movement coming out of the Strait of Hormuz, that part will get settled.
2: Hopefully.
3: But yeah, I don't know. I mean, nothing's too late, but, you know, you got a little more than a month. I'm sorry, you got a little more than 2 months. Right now, I mean, I'm looking at Texas with the Real Clear Politics average of polls.
2: Yes.
3: Which is what I always like to look at, because there, that's actually gives you a better sense. Tallarico's up 2.4 in the average of polls.
2: Ooh, boy.
3: What is going on? That's a problem.
2: Yeah.
4: It's Patrick. Patrick is not a great candidate. David, as you've mentioned several times.
3: Ken Paxton.
4: Or Ken Paxton. Yeah. What did I say?
3: Patrick.
4: I don't know why I said that.
2: Patrick would be a great candidate.
4: Yeah, he would be, actually. Yeah. I don't know what I'm saying.
3: Lieutenant
4: Governor. Yeah.
2: Yeah.
4: Yeah.
2: Yeah.
4: Dan Patrick of ESPN would be a good candidate.
2: Maybe. Well, there's the big hootenanny in Dallas next week.
3: Mm-hmm.
4: Oh, yeah.
2: All the Republicans coming together.
3: Yes.
2: Some are very excited, and I've also heard other Republicans not going
3: to
2: show up.
3: Like, yeah, because you have to pay to show up, which is kind of odd.
2: Yeah.
3: Well, it's like $25,000?
2: It's a big fundraiser.
4: $25,000?
3: For a candidate.
4: Dang.
2: Yeah.
4: Okay, well.
2: Yeah. So we'll see what happens. I don't know if you saw the clip of Ron DeSantis at a leader forum. You know, you get your hecklers.
3: Mm-hmm.
2: It seems to me he gets better and better at handling situations like this because he just called it out.
5: Hey, Soros isn't paying you enough because you're not very good at this. You should try again. He needs to pay some better talent instead of having people like you show up. This ain't my first rodeo, lady. I've seen it all, and you ain't very good at it.
2: Okay,
4: well,
2: that's improvement. That's not bad.
4: He didn't cower in the corner.
2: No, he did not.
4: He didn't pretend it wasn't going on.
2: No. Also saw this. High school football season was canceled because of dry humping.
4: What?
2: Yes.
4: What?
2: That was the headline.
4: Really?
2: Yes, out of Arizona.
4: The players?
2: School district canceled the entire football season for both its varsity and junior varsity teams because of a criminal case.
4: Holy cow.
2: Short version is they don't have enough eligible players. The longer version, officials are investigating allegations of sexual misconduct involving students during a football camp in July. Police say the case is complex, but they're looking into reports of, quote, dry humping at the camp. No specifics been released, but it sounds like there are accusations of inappropriate hazing. When you get into the hazing that goes to this sort of level, I never understand it.
4: No. Well, this is some sort of tradition that's been going on for years.
3: Well, I mean,
2: if the tradition is something vile.
4: Well, yeah, I'm just saying.
2: Involving
4: though, I mean,
2: sexual organs,
4: right.
2: It should be stopped.
4: My grandpappy did it. My dad
2: so
4: did
2: what?
4: It. I'm going to do it.
2: So
3: yeah,
2: what?
3: Like, yeah, when you're. When things like insertion happen and all that stuff, it's like,
4: oh, well, like broomsticks. That's not dry humping, though.
2: No, it's not, but I'm saying any of that sort of stuff.
4: Unless the definition's changed on me, I don't know.
2: You also have several faculty members on administrative leave.
4: Oh, gosh.
2: In this story. So, man. Yeah. I mean, can you imagine if that was?

sort of the tradition, and you were thinking about going out for football, I think I'll pass. It'll be all right. Okay. All right, another update to get to, and the five stories we're watching today, straight ahead.

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0: The Markley, Van Camp, and Robbins Show. Jamie Markley, David Van Camp, Scott Robbins, and now the five stories we're watching today. One,
1: two, all right, number five. Fox News announced that Maria Bartiromo is no longer with the network, effective immediately. The rumor, at least for now, is that she's moving in to be the White House press secretary. Although, again, Variety, at least, is reporting that's not the case. She's not okay. Taking a job in the Trump administration. So who knows? We'll find out in the next couple of days, probably.
2: Yeah.
1: Number four, millions of liberals are breathing new life into MapQuest because MapQuest didn't change the name of Lake Ontario to Lake America. We're protesting the fascist dictator by downloading MapQuest. That's what we're going to do. We're freedom fighters. Yes. Don't call me a hero, even though I am one. Number three, a recent FBI investigation found that millions of Canadian and U.S. driver's licenses were sold on the dark web. Number two, Thomas Ross. This is a crazy story. He's a Republican running for a state house seat in Missouri. He's been arrested. He's accused of trying to have his campaign manager plant cocaine and Adderall in his opponent's car or purse.
0: Oh, my goodness.
2: Holy smokes.
1: There's like text messages, according to the DOJ, where he's talking to his campaign manager. Yeah, and they bought the drugs. They had the drugs. And they said,
0: to plant on the other person.
1: Yes.
2: Unbelievable.
1: And the candidate said, while I'm out of state. Make sure I'm out of state when it happens. And the state GOP is saying, hey, you got to drop out so we can replace you on the ballot. Not okay.
0: We want nothing to do with you. Are you nuts?
2: That's not okay. No.
1: That's just, I mean, there's wanting to win, and there's wanting to win. Man.
0: No kidding.
1: And
0: what happened to the Adderall?
1: It's 20 milligram extended release, if you want to know. So.
0: Yeah.
1: I don't know the scale.
0: Sometimes it's just hard to get. I have a script. Sometimes they're out. It's what a pain in the neck.
1: Well, go to Joplin, Missouri. Apparently it's falling off the trees there.
2: Great. Coming through the Strait of Hormuz right now. It's the Adderall, it's the Adderall ship.
1: And then number one. Yeah, the problem is it zigzags all the time.
2: It does. It doesn't go straight.
1: Number one, Hezbollah.
0: Much like my attention.
1: It's called the SS Squirrel. All right, number one. Hezbollah is asking for money from Iran, but so far has been unable to secure the requested funds from Iran. Because Iran doesn't have any money.
0: Yeah, that's a problem. Okay. Boy, do I do the political story here? Yeah, I suppose. Might as well do it. Well, I see this piece in the New York Post that you've got all these Democrats telling Kamala Harris, don't come anywhere near my state. You're not going to help in my race. Whether that's Kansas, Wisconsin, you know, wherever. And it's not even the, you know, sort of, well, I think we've got a great handle. I know she's busy with a lot of other things. I appreciate it. It's not that. Like the candidate in Kansas, the nominee, what is it? Adam Hamilton? So it doesn't make sense for somebody from California to come here. Having somebody from California come in and try to tell people in Kansas who they should vote for is a bad idea.
1: Yeah.
0: Just flat out saying it. Meanwhile, I don't know if you saw this from the Harvard Harris poll. You know who is leading as the preferred nominee among Democrats? Freaking Kamala Harris.
1: Yeah.
0: Which is wild.
2: How is that even?
0: Listen to this. At 42%.
2: Ooh.
0: You know who's second? Gavin Newsom.
2: Oh.
0: At 18%.
2: It's not even close then.
0: Again, preferred nominee. But then if you look at odds of who it would be, it ain't Kamala. We can tell you who the latest list is.
2: Oh, okay, yeah.
0: If you want to do that, we can do it. And you've got your three big stories today, the trifecta, coming right up.

0: Thursday, direct cattle business was quiet, butcher hogs were steady. I'm John Perkins with a Brownfield Market Update. 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Soybeans are up on late weather concerns. November was 6 higher at 1316 and a quarter, and January was up 6.5 at 1331 and a half. Corn was mixed, consolidating. December was 2¾ lower at 540¾. December was down 2¼ at 556. Live and feeder cattle were higher on technical buying ahead of widespread direct trade. October live was up 412 at 214.30, and December was 410 higher at 216.12. October feeders were up 672 at 321.10. And hogs were pressured by profit-taking. October lean was down 32 cents Thursday at 83.45. The December contract was 40 cents lower at 73.92. John Perkins, Brownfield.
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5: Mainly clear this afternoon, with a slight chance for storms. High of 81, southeast winds, 8 to 15 miles per hour. Slight chance for storms, tonight, 70. Chance of thunderstorms, tomorrow, high of 89, mainly sunny. Sunshine mixed with clouds at times, Saturday, with daytime highs approaching 87. 83, chance of thunderstorms, Sunday. That's the weatherology forecast for AM 1300 KGLO. Right now, 81.
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1: Mm-hmm. He's running for a state house seat. Was charged in a one-count complaint for conspiring to distribute a controlled substance. He's running for a state seat in House District 161, won the Republican primary last month. And as alleged, I'm just reading from the Justice Department's website here. As alleged, on Thursday, July 30th, the Federal Bureau of Investigation was contacted by the Joplin Police Department regarding a public corruption matter in Joplin, Missouri. According to the initial information provided, the former campaign manager for Ross was asked by Ross to plant drugs on his opponent. The former campaign manager provided law enforcement with a black nylon glove that he claimed was given to him. A small plastic bag was inside the glove. Inside of the bag was a small amount of white powder. And they tested it, and sure enough, it was cocaine. Additionally, inside of the glove was a pink and white capsule. The capsule was identified as amphetamine. It was a 20 milligram extended release, also known as Adderall. Told investigators...
2: If I can interrupt real quick.
1: Yeah.
2: Somebody gets caught with cocaine, that's not good.
1: Yeah.
2: That's obvious. Is it a terrible look if you get caught with Adderall?
1: Well, I guess... Yeah, I mean, I don't know. He's new to the drug planting game, I guess, because he got... It was just one pill, if I'm reading this correctly.
2: I'm just asking the question.
1: I guess if it's just...
3: So.
1: Well, I think it may raise questions if you got, like, loose pills rattling around in your purse. Yeah. But, yeah, and apparently the campaign manager was supposed to plant the drugs in her purse while the candidate was out of state.
2: Jeez.
1: And then this guy, the campaign manager, former campaign manager, said, I'm not going to do this. You actually went out and got cocaine? What?
2: Wow. Yeah. Well, we're all done a favor by this getting found out now.
3: Yeah. Yeah.
2: No doubt about that.
3: You got to drop your bag of cocaine when you get into the White House tour.
2: Yeah, right. No kidding. Got to have that.
3: Mm-hmm.
2: I mentioned... As far as this latest poll from Harvard Harris, that Kamala Harris is the preferred nominee among Democrats, followed by Gavin Newsom, then Pete Buttigieg.
3: Nuts.
2: Then AOC, toss off Shapiro, Pritzker.
3: Pritzker!
2: Yes. What's it? Because they break it down by race, too.
3: What a load.
2: Like, who prefers percentage-wise? 4% of white people, 4% of black, 5% Hispanic, 8% Asian for Pritzker.
3: So anyway. Well, he's trying to make a name for himself by being the, you know, I hate Donald Trump club every time he speaks.
2: He's been on that for quite a while.
3: Oh, he's doubled down, though. He's every speech now, his television ads, everything.
2: I mean, he's not going to talk about all the successes in his state. That'd be a pretty short presser.
1: Yeah, that's 3 seconds.
3: Yeah.
1: We haven't gone bankrupt because we legally can't.
2: Exactly.
1: Good night, everybody.
3: I'm James.
2: Thanks. And I approve this message.
3: Under my watch.
2: By the way, they also just looked at favorability among all of these different political figures, right? And you know who leads in that?
3: No.
2: Think about over the last 18 months. Who's the media been on constantly trying to paint him as something?
1: It's Buttigieg or...
3: That's what I was going to say.
1: Or Buttigieg. The Ossoff.
2: Well, I'm talking about everybody now, Republicans do.
1: Oh, RFK is usually up there.
2: RFK is... the most favorable of everyone polled with a plus 4%. It's kind of wild. Trump has 42% favorability, but 50% unfavorable. So he's next. And then it's Kamala Harris, 42% favorable, 45% or 46% unfavorable. J.D. Vance, 40%. Then it goes on from there. But as far as the latest odds, as far as who is going to be the Democratic nominee for president, it is AOC at 18.6%.
1: I don't buy it.
2: They haven't seen her out there on the trail yet. Every time that happens, she's terrible.
1: Yeah, I just don't buy it.
2: You got toss off second now ahead of Gavin Newsom at 16.4. Newsom 15.1. Harris all the way at 7.1%.
3: What a bench.
2: Buttigieg, Edge, Shapiro, Scheer, Westmore, and then Pritzker at 1.6%. All the way down there. One other thing. Well, it depends on if you want to do this now or if you want to get right to your trifecta.
3: You got a game, don't you?
2: I do have a game if you wanted to play a game.
3: I knew it.
2: But I don't need to do the game today. We could do the game tomorrow. It's up to you.
3: What's the topic of the game?
2: Well, see, if I give away the topic of the game,
3: I can tell you whether I want to move forward with it or not.
2: It was this lady that traveled all over the United States, and she named her 7 most overrated tourist spots.
3: Oh. I've probably been to some of them.
2: It's possible.
3: Yeah.
2: Do you want to play a game?
3: I don't know. I can't know if I even...
1: I'm always down.
3: 7 tourist spots. Yeah, of course you are. Why not?
2: We don't have to. You've been under a lot of stress lately. Yeah, I don't want to add to it.
3: Well, yeah, let's go ahead. Why not?
2: Okay. Game time. Heck yes. He's a gamer. The champ, David Van Camp, against the wily veteran, Scott Robbins. I already told you what we're talking about here.
3: Yeah.
2: Van Camp is the current champ, so he gets to go first. See if you can name one of these 7 overrated tourist spots, according to this lady.
3: Are these attractions or places?
2: Spots is all it says.
3: I don't know what that means. Okay.
1: Oh, man.
3: I know. This is tough.
1: Mount Rushmore.
2: Mount Rushmore and... Yes, that's number 3.
3: Yeah, I thought it might be on there.
2: That's a 5-pointer.
3: Well, on your way to Mount Rushmore, you pass all these signs starting 300 miles out to let you know how many miles you have until you get to Wall Drug. Sure, it's not there, but I'll go ahead and say it anyway, Wall Drug.
2: That's good strategy. You're sure it's not there, but you'll go ahead and say it.
3: Yeah.
1: I don't know the Wall Drug.
3: Oh, if you're on your way to South Dakota, you pass this it's garbage.
1: I've driven through South Dakota, and I never saw a sign for it.
3: Yeah, you didn't go where I went, I guess.
2: Okay, back to David.
1: Weird. All right, I'll go with Times Square.
2: Times Square, yes, that is number 2. That's a 6-pointer, and it's 11-0.
3: I knew I wouldn't do well on this one.
2: It is kind of overrated.
3: Fenway Park.
2: Fenway Park. No. I think most people that go there, they're like, man, this is something.
3: Yeah, I don't know.
2: Back to David.
1: Las Vegas Strip.
2: And what we have here.
3: Winner.
2: Winner, winner, chicken. That's number 1.
3: This is hard for me. I just.
2: Well, you didn't have to play.
3: I couldn't figure out any of these.
2: Four Corners Monument. Intersection of Arizona, New Mexico, Colorado, and Utah.
1: I think it's kind of cool.
2: Like a photo op, that's all it is what she said.
1: Well, yeah.
3: Winslow, Arizona on there.
2: Yeah.
3: Stand on the corner in Winslow, Arizona.
2: Bourbon Street.
3: I liked it. I had fun there.
2: I would agree.
3: Yeah.
2: It was like oppressive evil just in the air.
3: Oh, it was. He had to take 3 showers afterwards, but it was.
2: But you loved it. Okay.
3: It was fun. I had a good time.
2: The southernmost point in the continental U.S. It's that statue at the very end of Key West. Yeah, it's not that big a deal.
3: I would never guess that.
2: And then Salem, Massachusetts.
3: Oh, the witch thing?
2: Oh, yeah.
3: Yeah.
2: That's it. All right, you ready for your big 3?
3: Sure.
2: Okay, here we go.
4: Are you ready?
5: 1, 2, 3, 4, 5, 6, 7, 8, 9, 10, 11, 12, 13, 14, 15, 16, 17, 18, 19, 20, 21, 22, 23, 24, 25, 26, 27, 28, 29, 30, 31, 32, 33, 34, 35, 36, 37, 38, 39, 40, 41, 42, 43, 44, 45, 46, 47, 48, 49, 50, 51, 52, 53, 54, 55, 56, 57, 58, 59, 60, 61, 62, 63, 64, 65, 66, 67, 68, 69, 70, 71, 72, 73, 74, 75, 76, 77, 78, 79, 80, 81, 82, 83, 84, 85, 86, 87, 88, 89, 90, 91, 92, 93, 94, 95, 96, 97, 98, 100, 101, 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
4: It's the three most important news stories of the day.
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2: Every day about this time, Scott Robbins' top three stories helped by his hero.
6: Hi, it's me, Casey.
3: Hey, Casey.
6: I'm ready.
3: You been to any of those spots before?
6: Yeah.
3: And I thought so.
6: Three.
1: Number three, a Walmart product has been sold out.
3: Flocks and Flocks on their way to Walmart. This is weird. To celebrate National Chicken Month, a limited edition rotisserie chicken purse that they put out there and has been selling out everywhere. It is what it's, what I just said it was. It's a picture of a rotisserie chicken on a purse.
2: What's it called?
3: It's the rotisserie chicken purse.
2: That's it. I thought you had a name for it.
3: Sold out within hours.
2: Hmm.
3: After they put it out there for sale. I don't know why. I can't figure out some of these things when they happen. But apparently they're also going online now and selling for like 10 times what they were paid, what they were bought for. Because you can't get enough of them, I guess, or can't find them anymore.
7: Okay.
3: I don't know why. I can't understand why. I don't get it at all. But it's not for me.
7: Already sold out, but more cooking.
3: Yeah.
7: Okay.
3: They're gone. And it is what I
1: Did
3: said.
1: Did they really say yes. that? More cooking?
3: Yes.
7: It does.
3: Yeah, it's all kinds of puns going on here.
7: Oh, yeah.
3: Gobble them up.
2: There is nothing that will suck the will to live for David Van Camp more than a pun like that.
1: Well, I mean, come on, man. Still cooking? It's rotisserie chicken. I get it, okay? The joke is,
3: the but joke I mean,
1: is,
3: I...
1: That joke is just foul.
2: Well,
3: imagine now, sitting around a table going, that. Hey, I got an idea for a promotion. Let's put a picture of a rotisserie chicken on a purse. Women will love it.
7: Yeah.
3: And they do.
2: Is there actual chicken in the purse?
3: No. Okay. No chick doesn't come with chicken.
1: No, it's too bad. False advertising. It's a purse for your rotisserie chicken.
2: Yeah. Scott Robbins trifecta. Top three of the day up to number
6: two.
1: Let's see. Number two. A mystery animal is terrorizing a neighborhood.
3: Yeah, an unusually aggressive wild animal terrorizing a New Hampshire neighborhood, attacking at least three people in the last 2 days. Residents have been urged to remain aware of their surroundings. The mysterious creature, which witnesses describe as a gray fox or something they call a fisher. I wasn't aware of what this was. Apparently it's in the fox family.
7: Okay.
3: Police believe that the same wild animal is behind all three attacks. And that the aggression could be a sign that has rabies.
2: Oh, boy.
3: One grabbed a guy's leg before this guy kicked it off his feet. Kicked the animal, which eventually scrambled under a truck. They couldn't get it out. Took off again. The first attack was reported on Sunday. Police suspect the Fisher cat was behind the first attack and the two after that. And I always like the way they do this. Hey, if you see this thing, don't approach it. And try to get it yourself, all right? Don't do that. Call animal control. They'll come out and get it. Like you would. You got to tell people that, though.
2: Well, you might want to grow your social media footprint, you know?
6: And don't, the countdown continues.
3: Yeah, influencer. Don't cozy up to the cat, all right?
2: Scott Robbins, trifecta, top three of the day.
6: And finally, one.
1: Let's see. Virginia mom gets punished for letting her son go on a walk.
3: Yeah, you saw the story, David. A mom of five was convicted last week of contributing to the delinquency of a minor. What's her offense? Allowing her five-year-old son to walk about a half mile or so in their gated community. Until very recently, the mom, who lives in Williamsburg, Virginia, said she and her husband moved there from Utah so the kids could attend, or one of their kids could attend, William and Mary Law School. They have a bunch of kids. In June, she says she was preparing for the bar exam, and also happened to be 8 months pregnant with their fifth child. She and their youngest, Sam, went for a little hike around the neighborhood. A little bike ride, a little hike. They stopped for her son's favorite activity. She says he collects goose feathers from the path that's nearby the community pond there. Mm-hmm. When they got home, he said, hey, Mom, can I go back there and get some more? She said, sure. So he walks down there. Somebody sees some Karen in the neighborhood, calls child protective agencies. They come out, and they arrest her.
2: For just walking out of the fishing hole?
3: For allowing her child to go by himself, 5 years old, by himself down to the little fishing hole and grab some more feathers and come back.
2: Oh, my gosh.
3: She was sentenced to 6 months. Suspended sentence, by the way. That after she got in front of the judge, anyway. But it's amazing. Kill your three kids. Kill your three kids. And you may not do any jail time.
2: Oh, my God.
3: Let him walk down and pick up goose feathers? Well, that's going to be 6 months.
5: And there you have it.
2: Oh, my gosh.
3: Yeah, I know.
2: I want more details on that story, too. I got to look that up.
3: Want to drop out of humanity.

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11: People don't know this, but Van Camp's second album was named Mildly Damp.
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11: And that's your news update, and now it's Nimrod's in the News.
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13: I love the poorly educated.
11: All right. Nimrod's the News. Another one of these. Another naked DoorDash driver. Houston.
5: Like two this week.
11: Crazy. Keontae Matlock. This happened at his home. He's playing a video game with his daughter, you know, and just...
15: You know, I opened the camera and look, Buddy's completely naked. By the time I got to the front, he was already gone. I didn't expect nobody to show up, drop my food off naked, which is crazy. And then to handle somebody's food... Like, it's already a lot going on, and then for you to, you know, pull something like that is ridiculous.
11: Already a lot going on.
5: Oh, man.
11: When you're naked as a DoorDash driver, yeah, I don't think I'd be partaking in that meal. And that's Nimrod's in the News.

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4: From ABC News, I'm Chuck Severson. No verdict yet. The jury's gone home again after deliberating a sixth day in the Lindsey Clancy murder trial in Plymouth, Massachusetts. Being called in and talked to by the judge, who explained to them again what reasonable doubt means.
5: If you evaluate all the evidence and you still have a reasonable doubt remaining, the defendant is entitled to the benefit of that doubt and must be acquitted.
6: This was a very hushed courtroom, anticipatory. Was the jury going to finally come out and call it quits? Were they going to come up with a verdict? We just didn't know. But there were some audible gasps when the judge sent them back to deliberate after reminding them about his instructions regarding reasonable doubt.
4: At the courthouse, ABC's Aaron Katursky. Clancy's accused of intentionally killing her three children. According to people in the courtroom, there appears to be an issue with one juror. The Trump administration today filing an urgent appeal with the Supreme Court seeking permission to immediately implement new postal service rules for mail ballots, which critics say impede on states' authority to run elections. A temporary order stopping the rules expires September 10th. Federal judge set to rule shortly. Answering questions about the Iran war and high gasoline prices, Vice President Vance at the White House saying he makes no promises as to when the average price of gas will again be $3.
7: Gas, frankly, could have been much, much higher were it not for our efforts.
4: And says he wouldn't call the Iran war a war, as there are no more combat operations, just flare-ups, he says. This as the total number of U.S. troops wounded in the war was just updated to 790, according to a Defense Department database. 18 others have been killed. The Pentagon is extending deployments of U.S. service members in the Mideast, say three sources familiar and a document reviewed by ABC News. 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
4: Minneapolis officials say the man who opened fire at an apartment building yesterday was 35-year-old Carlton Johnson. State law enforcement official Drew Evans says it started during an arranged child custody exchange with the mother of Johnson's child.
12: We cannot say for sure that he was targeting them specifically in that incident. We have no information to believe that, as we're opposed to just encountering them in the building. But that'll continue to be part of our investigation as we analyze that video and do follow-up investigation.
4: The shooter died in the incident. A feminist icon has died.
13: Gloria Steinem passed away in her New York home last night. In 2017, she was in Washington at the Women's March on the first day of President Trump's first term.
14: I was just talking with people from our many sister marches, including the one in Berlin, and they asked me to send a special message. We in Berlin know that walls don't work.
13: Steinem founded the National Women's Political Caucus, as well as two magazines, Ms. and New York. She was 92 years old. Sherry Preston, ABC News.
4: The Supreme Court may decide whether states can regulate prediction markets. ABC's Devin Dwyer.
15: States for over a century have regulated gambling. Native American tribes argue the same thing. But these companies say they are different and that a certain aspect of a law passed after the financial crisis of 2008 should treat them more like financial markets and let the federal government regulate them.
4: ABC's Devin Dwyer. Chuck Severson, ABC News.
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2: Mainly clear this afternoon with a slight chance for storms. High of 81, southeast winds 8 to 15 miles per hour. Slight chance for storms tonight, 70. Chances, daytime highs approaching 90. Lows around 67 tomorrow night. High temperatures reach up to 87 Saturday under partly cloudy skies. 83 Sunday, chance for storms. That's the weatherology forecast for AM 1300 KGLO. Right now, 86.
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0: like I'm watching AOC. She's saying, I was only kidding about the things I used to say. 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
1: Joe Pags in for Sean Hannity. It's a great day in America, along with, of course, Linda. And I've got my daughter also here, Sam, who's my executive producer on my program. We've got a note. There's a note. Linda, there's a note, I understand. I mean, what are we supposed to make of that? There's a note, and now we're all freaking out. Because it turns out there's a note. What does the note look like? People are in the courtroom to see the note and the Clancy trial. Do we have anything other than there's a note? I mean, that's it, right? I mean, it's just a note. So we're going to monitor that very closely. We've got Greg Jarrett on next hour. Of course, he's an amazing legal mind. Going to talk about why it is that so many people in this country think that this Clancy woman is somehow the victim. She's not. You've got three dead kids. And there's a case that Sam dug out for me from about 6-7 years ago where a man was accused of and now convicted of killing his five children, and he got the death penalty. And they literally took 2 hours to decide, then went and had lunch. It's that simple. I don't know why we're playing this game that we got to put on a pink shirt and walk around about women's rights. And so you literally have people like Lisa Rinna, who's an actress, saying, Patrick did it. That's it. I've decided she thinks the husband did it when everybody, including Clancy herself, has said, no, she did it, but just really wasn't of her right mind and didn't really want to do it, but the whole postpartum psychosis thing, and you're a man, so shut up. You don't know anything about postpartum anything. So we've got a note. Linda, is there anything other than we have a note? That's just all we know, right?
2: I'm looking forward to finding out what kind of paper it's on and if it was written in pencil, pen, or crayon. I'm holding tight for this information.
1: We've got breaking news alerts all over the place. There's a note. We're going to be all over this next hour, top of next hour. Greg Jarrett, his own self. Make sure you stick around for that. Bottom of this hour is going to be Ted Cruz, was on my show the other day. This thing is it's about a 36-minute long interview. But of course, we've got about a 14-15-minute window. We'll give you as much as we can on that. Then you can go to my YouTube, which is joepags.com/YouTube. And go check out the entire thing. It's going like hotcakes right now. We posted it last night. I want to thank Sean for asking me to come in and do this. Thank Linda for asking me to come and do this. It's always an absolute pleasure to be on the number one radio show on the planet. And we're going to bring it the best way we possibly can.

0: 11 say she's not guilty, and one says she is. I'm not going to change. And now we're talking about possibly, I heard this a second ago, maybe they're talking about a possible plea bargain. And that would be very interesting. So there are all sorts of logistics and legalese in this case that Greg Jarrett will break down next hour. 61 days to the midterms. I want to say this. I want to be as exacting as I can be. I want to be as analytical as I can be. Democrats are nuts. That's who they are. They're nuts. When you've got a guy like Tallarico here in my state in Texas, by the way, I'm based in San Antonio. When you've got a guy like that who says, I'm a Christian, but Jesus is non-binary. I'm a Christian, but outside of politics, who I love are the trans kids. I'm a Christian, but we should just open the border because we're supposed to welcome everybody to our back porch. I'm a Christian, but there are six genders. I'm a Christian, but Muslims, Jews, and Christians all believe in the same God. News flash for James Tallarico. This, I don't have to put this on a note. Guess what, James? We believe in the triune God if you're Christian. That means we believe Jesus Christ is God embodied in a human body. Muslims don't believe that. Jews don't believe that. If you don't know that and you call yourself a pastor, you are lying about being a Christian. And here's a guy that literally 2 days ago came out against the oil and gas industry. Did I mention he's running for office in Texas? When you look at Texas, and if you say, where are our oil resources in this country? All sorts of oil, you know, oil pumps would be showing up on your map all over the place because it is not only an oil-rich state, but it's a state where so many people are employed and support their families and pay their bills from oil and gas. This guy would like to get rid of it. Now, he doesn't say he's DSA, the Democrat Socialists of America. He doesn't say that, but he's DSA. And the DSA wants a few things. Let's get rid of the Constitution. It's no good. Let's get rid of the Senate. That's no good. Have to redo how the presidency gets done. That's no good. We have to redo how the Supreme Court is. And all of those bodies, all of those entities I just mentioned, the Senate, the President, the Supreme Court, all have to enter to the House of Representatives. I kid you not. They would like to throw the Constitution away. And it's not just Tallarico. I mean, people who literally say, I am DSA. People like this guy, Abdul Rahman Muhammad Al-Sayed in Michigan. I dare him to tell me to keep his name out of my mouth. I triple dog dare him. This guy, not only is he DSA, where he wants to raise your taxes 7, 8, 9% in Michigan, he also hates Mackinac Island. What? How do you hate Mackinac Island? My favorite movie ever made is Somewhere in Time. Christopher Reeves or Reeve and Jane Seymour. If you haven't seen it, it's about time travel. It's filmed on Mackinac Island, Michigan. It's one of the most beautiful places on the planet, and Michigan sees it as a jewel of the state. He hates it. Set it on like a live mic. He also thinks that NFL football or American football is too filled with toxic masculinity. On top of the fact that he campaigned with Hassan Piker, who I believe is the nephew of this Cenk Uygur guy, this idiot, this lunatic. He campaigned with Hassan Piker, who has said America deserved 9/11. I kid you not. The guy somehow won the Democrat nomination in Michigan for U.S. Senate. He also, this Hassan Piker guy, says that he would do disgusting things to the Constitution, how much he hates the Constitution. A guy who lives in a $3 million mansion. Now, this was this guy El-Sayed's wingman during the entire campaign, probably got him the nomination. Now, El-Sayed wants us to believe that Hassan Piker is some streamer in California. I don't want to talk about a streamer in California. Just some California streamer. If I had time, Linda, I was going to do a parody, California Streaming. I was going to do it. I didn't have time. I think the people would have liked that. Sam, you wanted Dad to do that too, right?
1: 100%. I miss the parodies.
0: She's riding me overnight. Can you do the freaking parody? I didn't have time. So this guy is trying to now step away from his partner that got him. And Piker, in return, says, listen, when Abdul asked me to come and campaign, I said, okay, I guess I'll go from my calm little area here into the fire, and I'll go stomp for him, he said, although it's stump. And he's trying not to put some space there. Remember when Donald Trump got the endorsement of David Duke? You probably remember that. Donald Trump didn't want the endorsement of David Duke, did not campaign with David Duke. And in fact, every single time anybody in the legacy media saw Donald Trump, what did they say? Do you rebuke? Do you refute David Duke? Do you rebuke white supremacy?

0: supremacy. And every time he said, I rebuke. What do you want from me? Every single time. The legacy media appears to want to give El Sayed a pass on the fact that he just campaigned with a guy who, if he had the ability, would get rid of the Constitution and change our way of life in America. And somehow it's a close race in Michigan. The guy he's running against is a guy named Mike Rogers. Mike Rogers was a U.S. representative when I was a television news anchor in Lansing, Michigan 30 years ago. We've been friends a long time. Mike Rogers is a good man, a former FBI guy, a military guy. He's not as, how do I put this, energetic on the campaign trail as El Sayed appears to be. But he also doesn't hate Mackinac Island. He doesn't hate American football. He doesn't hate the Constitution. He doesn't want to raise taxes on everybody. When you ask an El Sayed or a Bernie Sanders or a fill-in-the-blank DSA idiot, how are you going to pay for Medicare for all? How are you going to pay for free daycare for everybody? How are you going to pay for free food for everybody? The answer, generally speaking, is, well, you know, it's going to have to hurt a little bit more for everybody to make sure everybody gets taken care of. What that means, Michigan, is what they're finding out in New York City now under Mamdani. What that means is you're going to be paying some more in taxes. You're going to be handing those taxes over to the federal government or to the city government, whatever position happens to be. And they're going to then dole it out. Now, let me ask you something. Are you $40 trillion in debt? Because the government is. That's how good they are with your money. That's how well they take care of your money. That's how they look out for your family and your future and what it is that you need. I mean, I'm not making it up. These people are nuts. Remember Jasmine Crockett, who went to a school that cost $38,000 a year in Missouri, somehow showed up in Texas and affected some Ebonics cadence? Jasmine Crockett now is blaming her own party. This is the only real saving grace on the left, because they're infighting like the right is. But Jasmine Crockett wants everybody to believe that somehow the Democrat Party is racist. That's why she didn't make it. As I said when I started this monologue, Democrats are nuts.
1: Evan Jackson from Young, Bold, and Regal. What do you want to say to the voters that want you to run for president in 2028?
0: Okay, first of all, who's this guy who thinks that somebody wants her to run for president? Anybody? I don't know. Who wants her to run for president? Help me out.
2: Not happening. Listen, running for office is a huge sacrifice, and it takes its toll on everyone, not just the candidate, but the candidate's families and that kind of stuff. And after what we saw in Texas, I'm not really sure. I may be with former First Lady Michelle Obama on this. You know, number one, the Democratic Party has to deal with its own racism. The reality is that racism is prevalent, not just within the Republican Party. And here recently, we've heard a lot of people quoting specifically Malcolm X and talking about the liberal white.
0: It's prevalent, not prevalent. Jasmine Crockett believes that racism is why she didn't make it. So maybe there is a good enough chink in the armor on the left that the right still has a really good chance in the midterms. We do have an update on Notegate. Linda, what's going on with Notegate? What did we find out?
3: So as of right now, we know that Reddington has been called up to the bench. He has, quote unquote, had an animated conversation with the judge. And then Reddington was slamming his hand on the papers on the judge's bench. He threw the papers on the judge's bench.
0: Wow.
3: He walked back to the defense table. Then he leaned across the table to Clancy. She leaned in. She's listening. Then the judge spoke directly with Lindsey Clancy after Reddington had gone up to the bench. Reddington wheeled her up. And then Clancy was looking at Reddington. We're not sure what happened. Of course, he rubbed her shoulder because, you know, there's something weird going on there. That's my sidebar. Yep. Now, each of the jurors are being brought in one by one to the judge, talking to the judge. They nod, and then they leave the courtroom one by one, being sworn in independently and then leaving. So no idea what is going on.
0: You know who's going to know is Greg Jarrett next hour. He's going to be able to parse all of that and figure out exactly what's going on. That's amazing information. It's not just, it wasn't their lunch order. Turns out there was now Reddington, by the way, is the defense attorney. Reddington going up there and being animated with the judge must mean the judge says, I don't care. I want them to keep on deliberating. And Reddington obviously would like to see this thing end because he's working on behalf of his client. So we'll see exactly what that is. As we get updates throughout this program, as I'm in for Sean Hannity, make sure that you keep it right here. We will update you the second we get it. By the way, the call number is the same, 800-941-7326, 1-800-941-SEAN. 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It's Joe Pags in for Sean Hannity. Quick break here. We're back after this.
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0: Hey, it's Joe Pags in for Sean Hannity, 800-941-SEAN. We are monitoring what's going on in Massachusetts. Let's go to live, Linda, if we can. What's happening in the courtroom?
1: In the matter of Commonwealth versus Lindsay Clancy, all other parties are present.
2: All right. Thank you, Madam Clerk. Good afternoon, everyone. I just wanted to go over a couple of things this afternoon. First off, I want to remind you that you are required to follow my instructions on the law as I gave them to you. All right. I also want to, at this point, go over the instruction that I gave you about reasonable doubt. All right. And so reasonable doubt. The burden is on the Commonwealth to prove beyond a reasonable doubt that the defendant is guilty of the charges made against her. What is proof beyond a reasonable doubt? Well, the term is often used and probably pretty well understood, though it's not easily defined. Proof beyond a reasonable doubt does not mean proof beyond all possible doubt, for everything in the lives of human beings is open to some possible or imaginary doubt. A charge is proved beyond a reasonable doubt if, after you've compared and considered all of the evidence, you have in your minds an abiding conviction to a moral certainty that the charge is true. When we refer to moral certainty, we mean the highest degree of certainty possible in matters relating to human affairs, based solely on the evidence that has been put before you in this case. I've told you that every person is presumed to be innocent until they are proved guilty, and that the burden of proof is on the prosecutor. If you evaluate all the evidence and you still have a reasonable doubt remaining, the defendant is entitled to the benefit of that doubt and must be acquitted. It's not enough for the Commonwealth to establish a probability, even a strong probability, that the defendant is more likely to be guilty than not guilty. That is not enough. Instead, the evidence must convince you of the defendant's guilt to a reasonable and moral certainty, a certainty that convinces your understanding and satisfies your reason and judgment as jurors who are sworn to act conscientiously on the evidence. This is what we mean by proof beyond a reasonable doubt. All right. And with that, I'm going to ask you to resume your deliberations.
0: Wow. There you go. So the judge takes the time to remind the jury of what exactly reasonable doubt is. It's not absolute and without any doubt, but it is within reason of humanity, of you know, because human beings cannot be 100% anything. But it's not certainly a preponderance of evidence. It's not just sort of a civil thing. You have to be absolutely reasonably without doubt. And it sounds like he says that for a specific reason. He doesn't tell us why he's saying it, but there's something that he found out either from Reddington or from Clancy or from a juror as he was polling them one by one. There's something that he found out because it sounds to me like they're hanging on the what reasonable doubt means. We're going to monitor that constantly. We're going to bring it to you here on the Sean Hannity Show as we get more. Keep it here.
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4: Slight chance of thunderstorms tonight. Otherwise, mainly clear skies. Lows level off around 70. Southerly winds 5 to 10 miles per hour. Mainly clear skies again tomorrow. Chance of thunderstorms. Daytime highs approaching 90. Lows around 67 tomorrow night. High temperatures reach up to 87 Saturday under partly cloudy skies. 83 Sunday. Chance for storms. That's the weatherology forecast for AM 1300 KGLO. Right now, 86.
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0: going on in Massachusetts right now, the Lindsey Clancy case. Big doings just happened right before the break, so I'm going to move my interview with Ted Cruz till next hour. We'll have Greg Jarrett momentarily to break down what it is we just heard. Let's go back to it. A few moments right before the break, we heard the judge in the case actually give instructions to the jury. Let's play that, and then afterwards, when he sends the jury way to go and deliberate some more, there's a back and forth between him and the defense attorney. Let's play the judge's instructions.
2: I just wanted to go over a couple of things this afternoon. First off, I want to remind you that you are required to follow my instructions on the law as I gave them to you. All right? I also want to, at this point, go over the instruction that I gave you about reasonable doubt. All right? And so, reasonable doubt. The burden is on the Commonwealth to prove beyond a reasonable doubt that the defendant is guilty of the charges made against her. What is proof beyond a reasonable doubt? Well, the term is often used and probably pretty well understood, though it's not easily defined. Proof beyond a reasonable doubt does not mean proof beyond all possible doubt, for everything in the lives of human beings is open to some possible or imaginary doubt. The charge is proved beyond a reasonable doubt if, after you've compared and considered all of the evidence, you have in your minds an abiding conviction to a moral certainty that the charge is true. When we refer to moral certainty, we mean the highest degree of certainty possible in matters relating to human affairs, based solely on the evidence that has been put before you in this case. I've told you that every person is presumed to be innocent until they are proved guilty, and that the burden of proof is on the prosecutor. If you evaluate all the evidence and you still have a reasonable doubt remaining, the defendant is entitled to the benefit of that doubt and must be acquitted. It's not enough for the Commonwealth to establish a probability, even a strong probability, that the defendant is more likely to be guilty than not guilty. That is not enough. Instead, the evidence must convince you of the defendant's guilt to a reasonable and moral certainty, a certainty that convinces your understanding and satisfies your reason and judgment as jurors who are sworn to act conscientiously on the evidence. This is what we mean by proof beyond a reasonable doubt. All right. And with that, I'm going to ask you to resume your deliberations.
0: Now, that was the judge moments ago, right before the break here, and I'm listening to it thinking to myself, somebody in the jury wasn't exactly sure what reasonable doubt meant, and they wanted him to explain it even better. That's what it sounds like he did. Now, while we were in break, Ethan and Linda were monitoring this. The judge and Clancy's attorney, Reddington, had a back and forth in the courtroom. Let's go to that.
20: Then at the sidebar, the court has an instruction from the foreperson of that juror that's been working for a week now, saying that there's one juror who refuses to listen to the law that you've given him or her on reasonable doubt. And I suggest respectfully that the soft instruction that you gave them, saying at the sidebar, can you listen to the law as I instruct you, does not focus on the issue. It is the question is not sufficient enough. It does not allow any foundation for a motion to remove the juror who refuses to accept your instructions on the law, on reasonable doubt. And if we come back here in a half an hour with a mistrial because of a juror that has just spurned the instructions of this court, it's a shame. It's a real shame. And that's why I object to the court's ruling. I request that we have further inquiry. I request that my motion is to remove this juror that refuses to listen to your instruction on reasonable doubt.
2: All right. Come on.
0: I mean, that's pretty amazing.
21: We have the note from the jury. There's no way to determine what the deliberations are, who's correct, who's incorrect, nor should we attempt to, because that's part of deliberations. I think what Your Honor has done by asking each juror if they're able to follow the law and then giving a general instruction on reasonable doubt is appropriate under Commonwealth versus Ralph, so we do not have an objection to what the questions or the re-instruction.
2: All right. Well, I'm sure as parties understand, as they say, the discharge of a deliberating juror is a sensitive undertaking. I was just specifically responding to the specific question that was asked. I don't feel that it is proper for me to side with one side or the other of the deliberations. I don't feel it's appropriate for me to say I agree with one juror or 11. At this point, I've asked if they are able to follow my instructions. According, they swore earlier that they could. They've said tonight, at this point, that they can. That was specifically addressed towards the specific question. And that's what I'm doing. So the defendant's objection is noted, and we will be in recess on this at this time. Thank you.
0: What I take from what we just heard is that clearly there's one juror. Reddington stands up, the defense attorney, and puts that into the ether as we're all watching and listening. Well, the one juror is the one that won't exonerate. That's what it sounds like he was trying to say. So let's remove that juror. The prosecution is like, we don't know which side the jurors are on at all. But guess what? I'm not the legal mind here. One of the best legal minds on the planet is Greg Jarrett, who joins me now. Greg, how are you?
1: I'm fine, Joe. Good to be with you.
0: You know, is that what you heard as well? There's one juror that's in question, and I think it sounded to me like the defense attorney was trying to pretend like that's the one juror that won't exonerate her.
1: Yeah, he may have reason to believe that, but he can't possibly know that for sure.
0: Right.
1: So, yeah, you know, as we've been talking on Sean's show throughout the week, we had no idea the numbers. Is it 6-6? Is it 9-3? Is it 11-1? Well, it turns out to be 11-1. That's abundantly clear from the remarks of the judge and the defense attorney. But the prosecutor has a valid point. Well, 11-1, which way?
0: Right.
1: Because you've got to be unanimous to either acquit or convict. And furthermore, convict of what? Are we talking about murder one? Murder two, the lesser included, or even manslaughter, which I think was a compromise offer from the judge. So there's a lot we don't know, and in many ways we're guessing. I will say this. What the judge has done here is absolutely proper, and it conforms with the requirements of the law in Massachusetts. You know, I don't know if the defense attorney wanted in the alternative a mistrial so they can do it all over again or cop a plea in lieu thereof. But, you know, it's true that in Massachusetts, once jurors come back and say they're deadlocked, the judge is typically going to say, go back and try harder. The second time, he delivers what's called a dynamite charge, and that he did yesterday, telling the jurors, don't abandon your convictions, but seriously consider opposing views and reassess your own position and try to reach an agreement. The law in Massachusetts is that once you've given the dynamite charge and they come back and they say they're deadlocked after that, you got to declare a mistrial. But that's not what happened here. Apparently, the jury foreperson has indicated we've got one juror here who refuses to even acknowledge the law insofar as reasonable doubt is concerned. Now, I've seen this not frequently, but occasionally, where a juror just either refuses to participate, refuses to deliberate, refuses and says he or she's refusing to follow the law. And I've seen judges remove that particular juror because of that, because you're supposed to communicate and deliberate with fellow jurors. And if you're not doing that, you're trying to obstruct the process, there is firm legal grounds for a judge to remove the juror. Now, he hasn't done that yet.
0: Yeah.
1: And he apparently questioned the jurors under oath once again about, you know, what's going on and are you abiding by my instructions? So we have no idea where it's going to head, but it was proper for him to, for the third time, explain reasonable doubt under the law to the jury.
0: It's Greg Jarrett. Go to gregjarrett.com. Get every book that he's written. He's a great legal mind. The amazing Greg Jarrett. Interesting delineation, Greg, because it sounds like if I'm on the jury and I'm the one who's holding out, but I have good reason, and I've got a good moral compass as to why I'm holding out, and I can explain this is why I disagree with you, that's fine. But it sounds like the suggestion by the other 11 is, this person isn't even following your instructions, and is not following the law. Is that the difference that you're telling me?
1: Yes, it is. As I said before, an obstructionist on the juror, who's not doing it based on the facts and the law, but simply doing it for their own, you know, personal reason, that's not a proper juror. And that's a juror who is defying their oath and their promise at the beginning of the trial that they would listen to the evidence and they would use the law and apply it to the evidence and make a determination. Sounds like you've got one juror there who's resistant to doing that. And now it's very difficult for the judge because he can't intrude on the, you know, minute by minute, hour by hour deliberations of the jurors. But when you have been notified that there is a juror here who is interfering in the process itself,
0: yeah,
1: supposed to be following, you likely have to take action.
0: It's Greg Jarrett. Greg, is it likely what I said, that note says, can you explain reasonable doubt again? Or does the note say we've got one holdout and we're deadlocked? What do you think the note said?
1: Boy, it's hard to say. It could be a combination of both. We've got a juror who won't consider what reasonable doubt is. That's kind of my guess, which is what prompted the judge again for the third time to, you know, explain reasonable doubt. He did it in the initial jury instructions. He did it, during the dynamite charge yesterday.
0: Right.
1: And now he's done it for a third time today to try to get through to this, holdout juror.
0: It's Greg Jarrett. Go and get everything Greg does. Amazing, a legal mind. I love having you on. Come on my show again soon, Greg. Let me ask you about not sequestering this jury. If there is any reason to sequester a jury, I think this would be a very good reason. You've got people outside protesting, yelling in your face. We now know that somebody was allegedly approached. A juror was allegedly approached as they walk out a door that I guess you can see them walk out of. Why not sequester them so that they're not inundated with this outside stuff?
1: Yes, I would probably do a half measure, not a typical full sequestration in a hotel where they're isolated. You got to take, you know, their cell phones and communication devices away from them and so forth.
0: Right.
1: In this day and age, it's very hard to do. What I would do is have the jurors meet at a secret location every day and bus them in and bring them in through the basement so they don't, you know, with blacked out windows, so you know, they don't see what's going on outside the courthouse. That's the
0: right.
1: Last thing you want to have happen is, you know, the nutballs outside, both for and against, influencing you know, this jury. And so, you know, I have been worrying about that, and I'm bewildered why that step wasn't taken.
0: I've got about a minute left, Greg. Thanks for jumping on early. Just do a little predicting. What's going to happen here?
1: Boy, I think one of two things. The juror will be removed, replacement juror, and then you got to start all over again because understand those other six jurors that have been waiting in the wings have not
0: been
1: part of deliberations. So, you know, you kind of hate to go through all of that given the fact that these existing seated jurors have been doing this for, what, 6-7 days?
0: Yeah.
1: And the other is to simply declare a mistrial, and then, you know, the question arises, will prosecutors retry Lindsey Clancy? Probably.
0: I would think so.
1: Yeah. And, you know, they have unlimited resources. The defense doesn't. You know, the parents, as I understand it, have spent all the money they have on experts and costs and the defense attorney and so forth. So does that mean, you know, somewhere down the line? Maybe. Hard to know.
0: We're going to be watching very closely. Thanks for your expertise and your friendship, Greg. It's Greg Jarrett. Follow him everywhere. 800-941-SEAN. Joe Pags in for Sean Hannity back after this.
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0: 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Had breaking news all through the first hour. If you're just joining us now, where were you? We've been on for almost an hour. The Clancy case, at all sorts of stuff happening. No, there's not a verdict. Yes, more jury instructions. There's one holdout. We don't know which side they're on, either exoneration or guilty. We hope to find something more out as we go. As the breaking news comes in on this case, we will bring it to you right here. After the top of the hour, I've got Ted Cruz on, U.S. Senator, great state of Texas. I asked Ted Cruz directly, why won't you get rid of John Thune in leadership in the Republican side of the U.S. Senate? And he gives an answer that I didn't expect. Make sure you stick around for that. Going to be off the top of the hour. We've got much more coming your way, including what's going on in this midterm. I want to hear from you on this. Can the Republicans hold on to the House and the Senate? We'll break it all down. A lot more coming your way. Joe Pags, in for Sean Hannity. Stay right here.
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3: With look at local news tonight from the KGLO Newsroom, I'm Bob Fisher reporting. One of two men charged with attempted murder after a shooting at a Mason City convenience store has pleaded guilty to lesser charges as part of a plea agreement, while the other is scheduled to be tried later this month. Criminal complaints filed at Sarasota County District Court accused 19-year-old Derek Ellis and 21-year-old Javon Maxwell of attempted murder, reckless use of a firearm, and participation in a riot after an incident in the Quickstar parking lot at 1502 South Federal on June 3rd. Ellis is accused of shooting at another person multiple times in the parking lot, while Maxwell eventually drove his vehicle into the parking lot, which police say set in motion the chain of events leading to the shooting. Ellis also faces a charge of going armed with intent, while Maxwell also faced a charge of making a false statement and acquiring a weapon. Records show Maxwell is pleading guilty to charges of making a false statement and acquiring a weapon, a Class D felony, as well as first-degree harassment and aggravated misdemeanor. According to the plea agreement, prosecutors will recommend a two-year prison term, while Maxwell requested a deferred judgment and 5 years probation. A sentencing date for Maxwell was not immediately listed in records. Ellis is scheduled to be tried on the charges on September 15th. The attempted murder is a Class B felony punishable by up to 25 years in prison. Well, City Council of Mason City this week on a 5-1 vote approved the first of three readings on proposed amendments to the city's zoning ordinance to come in line with new standards recently set by the Iowa legislature regarding public notice requirements and the ability of surrounding property owners to force a supermajority vote of the council to approve a rezoning. The legislature earlier this year repealed the portion of the Iowa Code that allowed for a protest petition, which called for a council supermajority vote if 20% of the owners of land within 200 feet of a property to be rezoned submitted a petition against the rezoning. Mayor John Lee says it brings up the question of whether that 20% threshold is good or if it should be more of a majority rule type issue. He's read through some of the notes that legislators made on the bill, and he's puzzled as to what the original intent was to tinker with the zoning laws.
4: So I went back, actually looked at the legislator notes last night when I got home. Don't know what I was going to figure out. But what I did find was the original bill tried to raise it from 20% to 50%. We're going to raise the threshold of landowners, that not 20%, 50%. And that was quickly repealed to say, we're not going to do that. You know what? We're going to repeal the entire section. And so it was. That's a strange pivot, at least to my eyes. So what the intention was of the bill, I'm not exactly sure originally and why they even introduced it. But I know Jefferson, Iowa had an issue. I found that out. So we're going to try to figure out what the intention was.
3: Despite the 5-1 vote, Lee feels most of the council wants to see if the city can set a stronger threshold than what is now prescribed in state law.
4: It was a 5-1 vote. Councilman Latham voted against it. But, you know, Councilman Hines brought up concerns. Adams brought up concerns. Simmons brought up concerns. So I think this council, the council is very concerned about taking away that right or whatever. But it's also important to realize you can still do petitions. You just won't change the threshold. You can petition. There's still zoning two different places where you can, you know, have your council hear for you. But that is a state thing. We're going to see if what the lawyers come back with.
3: The second reading is scheduled for the council's next meeting on September 15th. Lee made his comments on the Ask the Mayor program here on KGLO earlier today. 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You can watch it on the KGLO News Facebook page, or you can find it on the KGLO News Spotify podcast page. After 6 years of trying to address the issue of the Emerald Ash Borer in Mason City, city crews earlier this week removed the last ash tree located from streets and public rights of way. EAB was first confirmed to Mason City in June 2020 when larvae were discovered in a public ash tree along Willow Creek. The invasive insect attacks ash trees beneath the bark, eventually killing the most infested trees within 2 to 4 years. City crews since then have removed a total of 2,816 ash trees. City Administrator Aaron Burnett commended the many hours of work by the city's arborist crews in removing those trees.
5: The amount of hustle that the arborist crews put in. You know, obviously when you're taking down trees, you have to be safe. That's a very dangerous activity. But they exhibited just a constant effort to chew through this, and it can be a little

0: monotonous at times, maybe a lot monotonous at times, but they really put a great effort out there. It always shocked me when I'd get the report on how many trees they were able to take down in a month. And sometimes those months, you know, you've got high winds, you've got bad weather conditions, but they made a lot of headway quickly.
1: During the EAB abatement effort, the city also planted more than 900 trees and will continue planting additional trees each year to help restore and diversify the community's urban forest. 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
2: Slight chance of thunderstorms tonight. Otherwise, mainly clear skies. Lows level off around 70. Southerly winds 5 to 10 miles per hour. Mainly clear skies again tomorrow. Chance of thunderstorms. Daytime highs approaching 90. Lows around 67 tomorrow night. High temperatures reach up to 87 Saturday under partly cloudy skies. 83 Sunday, chance for storms. That's the weatherology forecast for AM 1300 KGLO. Right now, 84.
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0: like I'm watching AOC. 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
1: Joe Pags in for Sean Hannity. It is 800-941. Sean, breaking news throughout the entire first hour from Massachusetts. In the Clancy case, the juror sent yet another note into the judge, and the judge read the note, questioned every juror, gave new instructions about reasonable doubt, sent them off to go and deliberate. The defense attorney not very happy about that, but he can pound sand. It's going to have to come to some sort of a conclusion. If it does during this show, we'll bring it to you. Yep, the midterms, 61 days away. You can't sit on your hands. You've got to take part. I had a chance to talk to U.S. Senator Ted Cruz just yesterday, and I asked him very directly about what's going on. We've known each other a long time. Been a friend of mine for a long time, been my senator for a long time. We thought he might have been the president in 2016. Might he be a Supreme Court justice? Of course, I'm talking about Ted Cruz, U.S. Senator of the great state of Texas. Ted, how are you? Good to see you.
2: Thanks. I'm doing fantastic. How are you doing?
1: I'm doing great. I have no idea how you sat down with Clarence Thomas for so long. I think that's amazing. I remember being a young guy in radio in 1990, 1991, seeing Joe Biden, like an idiot, treat him badly in the confirmation hearings. I've got to get into that in earnest. The book is called Going Further, the Clarence Thomas story America never really heard. Go and get it now. It's available everywhere. Go to goingfurther.com to go find out more. I'd be an idiot not to start here, though, Ted. The midterms are coming up, and I feel like we're in trouble. I think that we can save it. I think we've got time. But I want to ask you a simple question that might make you mad. Hopefully you won't get mad at me. Why is John Thune still the majority leader in the Senate when you can do a better job, Mike Lee can do a better job, Rick Scott, Ron Johnson? I'll go down the list if you want. This guy simply will not get off the dime and get rid of the filibuster, at least making a talking filibuster, or just say, we're going to get a vote on the Save America Act to save America in November. Why can't we do something about John Thune? He looks like he's not doing anything, in my opinion. You could prove me wrong here.
2: Well, listen, I think we need to pass the Save America Act. I'm an original sponsor of the Save America Act. I am fighting tooth and nail to get my colleagues to pass it. Here's the challenge, Pags, which is right now we don't have 50 votes. There are 53 Republicans. To do anything, we need 50 votes. There are at least four hard no's. There may be more. And that, at the end of the day, that is not

0: McConnell a hard no just because they don't like President Trump. They allegedly are conservative guys. They allegedly would like for our vote to count and not to be disenfranchised in November. They want a real vote count, I would guess, in November just to hurt Trump. Is that what this is?
1: Look, I think that's a big part of it. McConnell would say, now he has his whole career in the Senate opposed any federal regulations of a vote, voting, and most of that he's opposed from Democrats who are trying to undermine voting. And right. So in his mind, he views this as a principled opposition. Listen, I would say both Mitch and Tom are also pissed at President Trump. And President Trump played a significant role in ending their political careers. They're both leaving the Senate at the end of this year, and that's a challenge, that you've got some senators that the president has leaned in and come against, and unfortunately some of them hold grudges. And so that, I don't like it, it's frustrating, but there is a reality of math of counting to 50 that has proven really challenging.
0: Aren't you a good example of how you can get over that? I mean, you guys called each other every name in the book in 2016, and now you're somebody who has a very good relationship with President Trump, and you guys are getting something done. Are these guys just so old school that they're dug in and they're not going to change?
1: I don't know. You're right. In 2016, President Trump and I both beat the living daylights out of each other.
0: Yeah.
1: And I was the last man standing. I beat him in 12 states all over the country.
0: I know.
1: And we stood in the arena and I punched him in the face as hard as I could. And he punched me in the face as hard as he could. And it was a real fight. But when it was over, I had a choice to make. And you know, I could have decided to be ticked off. I could have decided to take my ball and go home. But to be honest, Joe, if I was going to do that, I needed to submit my resignation as a senator as well, because I couldn't represent 32 million Texans and do my job if I wasn't willing to work with the president to get real victories. And so the week after the general election in 2016, I got on a plane. I flew to New York. I went to Trump Tower and I spent 4.5 hours with the president and his senior team. And I said, Mr. President, we have been given something that is extremely rare and that is historic. We have been given control of the White House, the Senate, and the House. That almost never happens. And I said, I don't want to waste it. And I told him, Mr. President, I want to roll up my sleeves. I want to go to work and do the hard work to deliver on our promises, to deliver on what we told the American people. And I've spent more than a decade as President Trump's strongest ally in the U.S. Senate. And he and I have an incredible record, I think, of working hand in hand and winning historic victories for the American people. That's what I wish all 53 Republicans were doing in the Senate. But unfortunately, that's not what all 53 Republicans are doing.
0: Book is out now. Go and get it. Anywhere you get great books, you're going to goingfurther.com. It's Going Further, the Clarence Thomas story America never really heard. When we talk about the Senate and the House and having majorities, of course, you've got it now, slim in both bodies. Yeah. I think you can add in Minnesota. I think you can add in Michigan in the midterm elections if we do it right. The DSA is very, very good at communicating, although this guy, Abdul Al-Sayed, is really shooting himself in the foot. You can't say you hate Mackinac Island. You can't say that football is toxic masculinity. You can't ask Jesse Waters if he's circumcised. I mean, the guy's making a fool out of himself. I know that I've got 15 stations just in Michigan, as you know, and they're listening very closely right now. Ted, can we save the Senate, maybe gain in the Senate in November?
1: Look, I think we can, and I think Michigan is our single biggest pickup opportunity in the country. Abdul Al-Sayed is a radical candidate. And one of the really frightening things that we're witnessing right now is a literal communist takeover, an Islamist takeover of the Democrat Party. And you look at Abdul Al-Sayed, he is a Marxist and he is an Islamist. The single largest donor to Al-Sayed's super PAC is his father-in-law. And his father-in-law was one of the founders of one of the largest Islamic organizations in the United States that is closely affiliated with the Muslim Brotherhood. This is a radical who says that he is committed to following Sharia law. And by the way, this is a radical from a family who has been consistently undermining America. His sister is a rabid communist. She is on the faculty of the University of Chicago, though she says she hates the University of Chicago. She hates America. She hates the Constitution.
0: Wow.
1: This is where he comes from. This is what he is fighting for. And listen, if you look at the DSA, the Democrat Socialists of America, read what they have in their platform that they say they want. They advocate, number one, abolishing the Senate.

0: This guy Al-Sayed is running to serve in the Senate on a platform of abolishing the body he's running for.
1: Smart.
0: The DSA says they want to essentially rip up the Constitution. They want to make the president report to the House of Representatives. The House of Representatives would essentially be the Politburo. Mm. They want to make the Supreme Court report to the House of Representatives. Now, why do they want to do that? Because if the Supreme Court reports to the all-powerful Politburo, it means you have no free speech rights. You have no religious liberty rights. You have no Second Amendment right to keep and bear arms because the government can do whatever they want. And understand, you look at Comrade Mondami in New York City, who is the most powerful Democrat in the country. It is the Green-Red Alliance, the Marxist and Islamist coming together. They both hate the same things.
1: Right.
0: And that is us. They hate Christians. They hate Jews. They hate capitalism. They hate the Constitution. And they hate Americans. If you look at what Mondami says he wants to do, it is to seize the means of production, to take over and destroy capitalism. That's not what Michigan believes. That's not what Texas believes.
1: Right.
0: Just this week, James Tallarico here in Texas, we have video of him talking to left-wing activists and saying he's talking about capitalism, white supremacy, and climate change. And he says all three are systems of oppression that we have to dismantle. Understand, James Tallarico is running for Senate because he wants to dismantle capitalism. That
1: it's
0: ain't
1: nuts.
0: Texas.
1: Well, Ted, you're right. I want to go back to the Islamist mention that you just made, though, in New York. Mamdani has Kathy Hochul go to some get-together. Now, I grew up Catholic. I don't know what your religion is. I grew up Catholic. I'm an Italian guy. You probably grew up Catholic. I'm not sure what you are. Now, I'm non-denominational Christian. But had somebody come to my house, we invited them to our house, and showed up dressed as a nun, we would have asked them to leave. Are you stupid? You don't have to dress like a nun because I'm Catholic. For some reason, Hochul dons the hijab and goes somewhere to show that she's what? Part of the Muslim movement. I don't get it. AOC has done it. Hillary Clinton has done it. Now, if you're a dignitary, and let's say you bring your wife and you're going to go visit Saudi Arabia, and they say, while you're here, please wear what's traditional, maybe you'll think about doing that. But in New York City, in New York State, in Texas, we should don, you know, traditional Muslim gear. What are these people doing? Ted, what are they proving? Hochul doesn't know enough to know that the radical leftists in this country would be the first they would get rid of if Islamists took over? Does she not get that? Why are they bending the knee to this movement? I don't get it.
0: Look, it is power. And the Green-Red Alliance, the Islamists and the Marxists, they come together because they share hatreds. And if you look at most Democrats, let's take Democrats in the Senate. Most of the Democrats in the Senate are not themselves Marxists. They're not themselves Islamists.
1: Right.
0: But they're terrified of them. Because that's the base of their party. That's where the energy is. That's where the money is. That's where the young people are. And Mondami, the Marxists and Islamists are winning primaries. They won three primaries, beating longtime Democrats in Manhattan.
1: Right.
0: They've won primaries in Colorado. They won the primary in Michigan with Abdul Al-Sayed. They won a primary in Florida. They won a primary in Oklahoma, for Pete's sake.
1: Crazy.
0: I mean, this is, and every Democrat, Hochul is terrified of AOC and Mondami. By the way, Chuck Schumer cannot win another election in New York. He will be primary. My prediction is Schumer won't even run because this is the base of their party now, and they have them held hostage. And the rest of them are just desperately, all they want is power. Principle doesn't matter to them. They don't believe anything except staying in power. And these radicals, like, believe them when they tell you what they want to do. And listen, as you know, Joe, Marxism for me and my family, it's not theoretical. We've lived through it. My family was imprisoned and tortured in Cuba. Communists. Let me tell you a story from Cuba when Fidel Castro took over. My grandmother, my abuela, she was a school teacher. She taught sixth grade in Cuba. And she told me when I was a little boy about what happened when Castro took over. And she said the soldiers came to the schools and they went into the kindergartens and the first grades. And they asked all the students, they said, close your eyes and pray to Jesus. Pray to Jesus for candy. And the kids all did so.

0: They open their eyes. No candy. The soldiers then told the kids, close your eyes. Now pray to Fidel Castro for candy. The kids all did so. And while their eyes were closed, the soldiers quietly put a piece of candy on every child's desk.
1: That's so sick, Ted. That is so sick.
0: That is communism. They want to destroy your loyalty to anything. They want to destroy any allegiance to God. They want to destroy any allegiance to family. Communism turns husband against wife, wife against husband. It turns kids against parents. It divides. Your only allegiance is to the all-powerful state. And by the way, understand, communism is not about equality, because the leaders live like kings.
1: Yeah.
0: Fidel Castro was a billionaire. Raul Castro, a billionaire. Vladimir Putin is a billionaire. Hugo Chavez, a billionaire. Nicolas Maduro, a billionaire. Communism is about the powerful using guns to rob everyone else, and everyone else is trapped in misery. And these young little Marxists, they don't know any better. And they're the ones trying to do that to this country.
1: There is much more to that interview. It actually goes about 36 minutes. Go check it out right now on my YouTube page. Go to joepags.com/YouTube. joepags.com/YouTube. 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
9: News out of Massachusetts, the judge has sent the jury home for the day. 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We'll talk about Clancy. We'll also talk about what Ted Cruz had to say. The midterms and a lot more. Evita Duffy will be on this program next hour. Do not touch that dial. It's Joe Pags in for Sean Hannity. 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We'll talk to you in just a bit. 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
11: Soybeans and cattle were higher Thursday. Corn finished mixed and hogs closed lower. I'm John Perkins with a Brownfield market update. Speed wins. That's why Stein is focused on delivering higher yielding genetics faster than the competition, and why they release more new Enlist E3 lines than any other company. Stein has yield. Soybeans closed modestly higher. Near-term finishing weather looks hot and dry in large parts of the region, and new crop export demand is solid. The weekly new crop sales numbers were good, and China made another purchase out of the open. November beans were 6 higher at 13.16 and a quarter. January was up 6.5 at 13.31 and a half. October bean meal was $5.70 higher at 348.60. October soybean oil was 101 lower at 69.63.

0: corn closed mixed. It consolidated, watching late finishing weather and yield projections at a widespread harvest activity. New crop corn export sales were strong at nearly 80 million bushels. December was down 2¾ at 540 and three quarters. March was 2¼ lower at 556. And wheat was lower on profit-taking. It is overbought and waiting to see what happens with proposed peace talks between Russia and Ukraine. Global demand for U.S. wheat slow with weekly sales below average. December Chicago was 19¾ lower at 754¼. December Kansas City was down 18¾ at 815½. December Minneapolis wheat was 16½ lower at 765½. Live and feeder cattle were up on technical buying ahead of widespread direct business. Megan Grebner's got more on that in just a moment. October live was up 412 to 214.30. December was 410 higher at 216.12. October feeders were up 672 at 321.10. And hogs were lower on profit taking and a lack of follow through buying after a firm start to the session. October was down 32 at 83.45, and December was 40 cents lower at 73.92. Megan Grebner has that full look at cash livestock after this brief break.
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5: 72, estimated cattle slaughter was 105,000 head. Cash hog closed lower with a moderate negotiated run. Barrows and gilts at the National Daily Direct were down $1.49 with a weighted average of 88.03. There was no comparison at the Eastern Corn Belt, but a weighted average of 87.09. Prices at the Iowa, Minnesota, and the Western Corn Belt were not reported due to confidentiality. Pork values closed sharply lower, down $4.50 at $91.12. Bellies dropped more than $32. An estimated hog slaughter was 467,000 head.
6: Slight chance of thunderstorms tonight, otherwise mainly clear skies. Lows level off around 70. Southerly winds 5 to 10 miles per hour. Mainly clear skies again tomorrow. Chance of thunderstorms. Daytime highs approaching 90. Lows around 67 tomorrow night. High temperatures reach up to 87 Saturday under partly cloudy skies. 83 Sunday. Chance for storms. That's the weatherology forecast for AM 1300 KGLO. Right now, 84.
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12: Always an honor to be in for my friend Sean Hannity. It's Joe Pags. You can call him the usual number, 800-941-SEAN. 800-941-SEAN. 7326 is how you spell Sean. Along with Linda and Ethan and my daughter Sam, who's my executive producer on my show, enjoying my time here with you on a Thursday. Check my show out. It's on After Sean on many of these radio stations based in San Antonio. You can find us if you look. And at the end of the day, it's always just a special honor to get that call from Linda and from Sean to get something done here. We're watching what's going on with the Clancy case, and I intended to talk a lot about the midterms today because it's really, really important. We always say it's the most important midterms of our lives, but the Clancy case has had all sorts of moving parts today, all sorts of breaking news and developing news, and the latest is this: the judge has sent the jurors home for the day. I don't like that they're not sequestered. Doesn't make any sense to me. I can't wrap my brain around how they're not sequestered, knowing you've got these

0: pink shirt wearing nut jobs out front of the courthouse. You've got people allegedly accosting jurors as they come out at an obvious door after the day of deliberations. And today, if you're just joining us, there was a lot of stuff going on. You had the jury who now for the third straight day said, we can't come to a verdict, we can't come to a decision that's unanimous. And they sent another note to the judge. We assumed it might have been the lunch order, and then it turned out it wasn't. It was something more like, hey, can you explain reasonable doubt again? Or it might have actually said, we've got one holdout. Now, the defense attorney takes advantage of that. This guy Reddington, he stands up and says, we have to get rid of the one juror and replace that juror with one of the six alternates. And the judge rejects that. And I guess Reddington got very animated in the courtroom. The judge then meets individually with every juror. It's assumed through our friend Greg Jarrett that the judge says to the jurors, can you follow the law and the instructions I've given you? And they appear to all say yes, because I thought he was going to release. I'll be honest. Linda, did you think what I thought, that he might have been saying, that's it, you're hung, it's a mistrial? Because I did not see him say, go back and deliberate again, that he did it.
1: You know, it's funny. I think that he is of the opinion that they can get it done. And I think if I had to guess, I think that he wants it to get it done because he feels like that's what the people should be doing. They should be doing an answer. And unfortunately, it may be uncomfortable to be in the position that they're in. I strongly feel that the jury should have been sequestered. I don't know why they are exposing them to all the lunatics
0: right. That
1: have already judge and jury did story on social media. Additionally, I was talking to Ethan about this earlier. I really don't know why more people aren't discussing the fact that she has never been clinically diagnosed for postpartum. This is something that Reddington has done. She has never been diagnosed by a doctor that she has postpartum disorder. It's not in any of her records. It's not anywhere in any of the medications that she's been prescribed that it's because of the postpartum diagnosis she's received. So as far as I'm concerned, this is her defense attorney's angle to get her off the hook. And I think, and this is just my opinion, that Americans in general, our news is so sanitized.
0: Yep.
1: And so we're kept from what really happened. Perhaps if some of these morons wearing pink outside and some of the people on the jury could see what those children look like face down with exercise bands wrapped around their neck, squeezing it down to within an inch, their last breaths of their life and a most painful death. Maybe if they saw real images of that, they would have a different opinion on who the victims are in this case. Because I'll tell you what, as sure as hell, it's not Lindsay Clancy.
0: I couldn't agree with you more. I think you're absolutely right. At the end of the day, you've got three dead kids, and she did it. And I'm not saying that she's criminally responsible for it. We'll find out when the jury comes back with a verdict. But I also saw that slick move by Reddington. And for those just joining us now, again, the show's been on for 2.5 or for an hour and a half. What's the matter? You can't give us an hour and a half of your day? At the end of the day, this Reddington guy is a very, very good lawyer, because he, in open court, makes the suggestion, the inference, that the one holdout is the one that wants to convict her. And the other 11 all want to let her off. He doesn't have any clue if that's the case. The judge doesn't even know what the holdout is, either guilty or not guilty. So that, I mean, Linda, that honestly, that was a very slick move by this guy. He must be getting paid pretty well.
1: Never put it past a defense attorney to make you think that they have all the answers. The only thing that that guy knows how to do right now is slam papers. I don't know who has the hot mic on his desk,
0: right. But
1: I was talking to Ethan earlier and I was like, enough with the slamming papers and the theatrics. Once that defense attorney said, I love her, she's a wonderful mother, I'm like, okay, listen, do me a favor, please. There are three children that have lost their lives at her hands.
0: Right.
1: That actually is not up for debate. So to say something like she's a wonderful mother is actually very disgusting, not to mention
0: she's not a mother anymore.
1: Bro,
0: she's not a mother.
1: You're going to be, for the rest of your life, your legacy is going to be that you set precedent for mothers who murder their children. I'll tell you what, if she was a man and she had a disorder, you know where she'd be right now? On death row.
0: We talked about it earlier. The guy.
1: I know, Sam found that story. There's about 12 others just like it. There's
0: Sam, where was that from? Was that South Carolina? Where was the guy from?
2: Yes.
0: I forget.
2: South Carolina.
0: All right, so this guy faces a jury. 3 hours later, they're eating dinner. This guy's done. Five dead children, and he's done. Because, now listen, again, I've got five daughters. I've got a wife. I've got three sisters. I have three sisters. I've got granddaughters, two granddaughters. I can't imagine not protecting them with every fiber of my being. I can't imagine it. And then the answer, well, you're not a woman. You don't know. You didn't go through it. Well, I've been around pregnant people my entire life. Pregnant women. I'm not going to say people, because they'll think I'm a trans, activist.
1: Hanging out with Tallarico down there in Texas.
0: he's just up the road in Austin. But at the end of the day, you've got people. people who are family men who can absolutely say, I'm the protector. I'm the hunter, the gatherer. This woman sends the husband away. I had Jennifer Coffendaffer on the other day on my show, FBI former special agent. She said, when you go through exactly the planning she did to kill them, and then making sure, like monitoring where he is, how long will he be before he gets back, talking to him on the phone after killing the kid. Don't worry, the kids are in the basement. They're dead. I mean, when you look at that, you want me to think that some man's voice went through some hallucination, that she was having postpartum psychosis as she's methodically planning the act? It blows my mind. This should have been an open and closed case. Have a nice day. Goodbye. Because if there was an argument about how they died, I see why we're taking so long. Nobody argues that she did it. And it blows my mind. And the whole medication thing, you're so right. They're making these diagnoses. Coffendaffer, the other day on my show, said she's still on most of those medications today.
1: So I'm supposedly she only had two in her system at the time of the attack that she did to her children. Now, I'm not a doctor. I'm glad I'm not a doctor because our medical system is completely screwed. But putting that to the side for a hot second, when I talk about this woman and what she had in her system, this is a labor and delivery nurse. This is somebody who went to school and studied medicine, studied nursing, and was the person typically giving out information about drugs and care and worked in a hospital. So for her to now claim ignorance as if she doesn't know what's going on is a really tall tale. The whole thing is a tall tale. She's just filled with evil. She's an evil person. She took the lives of a 5, a 3, and an 8-month-old. Sorry, not sorry. Go spend your life in prison. I hope you get the death sentence. And then go see, you know, the Satan. That's where you belong. You're a bad person.
0: It's worth mentioning that the judge gives them the opportunity to do manslaughter, which makes no sense. Because, again, there's a lot of planning here.
1: Oh, my God. I so agree with you on that. I'm so glad you said that.
0: The idea, well, he wants a verdict, and I think he wanted to give them an out. But that's not going to work either, because somebody still won't even agree to that, which completely boggles my mind. Here's somebody who did something heinous, who should not be. I've always had a question about the whole incompetent to stand trial, the whole insanity thing. Doesn't make them any less dead. It doesn't make them come back. And if she really was overtaken by some evil hallucinogenic man's voice, why isn't she weeping her face off in the courtroom every day? My kids are dead. She's sitting there. She's smiling. She's talking to the defense attorney. She's having a drink. I just don't buy it. But Sam, you're the younger generation. Anything on this? Right. I mean, when you watch this, what are you thinking?
2: I totally agree. I think when I see her photos, I just think that she looks evil. She is evil. And like we've been saying, if this were a man, he would be convicted in 2 hours or less. I mean, it's a no-brainer. As Judge Judy says, it's an easy.
0: It is an easy, without a doubt. It's 800-941-SHAWN, 800-941-7326. 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You could also go to Hannity.com. 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And if you like the interview with Ted Cruz last hour, it's 36 minutes long. We didn't have time to play the entire thing today. Go to joepags.com/YouTube, where it's doing big numbers today. Let me go to the phone lines because a lot of people want to be heard on this. We didn't have time to get to you in the first hour. Going to be Mark in Tampa, Florida. Mark, what's going on line two? Hi.
3: Hi, Mr. Joe Pags. Thanks for taking my call.
0: You bet.
3: As a retired dentist here in Florida, we have a prescription drug monitoring program that, you know, basically classifies what type of medication you're giving, especially opioids or psychotropic meds, not only the type, but the dosage, the frequency of administration, and so on. I don't know how these doctors didn't communicate to each other. And also, what evidence is there that she was taking or not taking these medications, and what influence of compliance or noncompliance did that have? Those questions didn't seem to be asked.
0: Well, I'm with you, and I think that the defense attorney wants to keep that out. He wants to push this idea, and thanks for the call, Mark, out of line two, out of Tampa. It's 800-941-SHAWN. At the end of the day, it's just a defense. At the end of the day, it's his way to possibly get her from having to spend the rest of her life in prison. I mean, if she goes to some mental institution, it's not going to be very long, and then she'll be out again. A side note of this story that a lot of people aren't talking about is that Clancy and her ex-husband are on a suit. They're both suing for millions of dollars against the mental health institutions, or maybe whoever was prescribing the drugs. Linda, did you know that they're on a suit together? This guy who's moved on and married somebody else?
1: I did not.
0: What, millions of dollars? It's like a joint lawsuit that they're doing, and they're looking to make millions off of their dead children. It doesn't mean that he was involved. It doesn't mean that he did something wrong, like Lisa Rinna and other idiots will say. It doesn't mean that he drove her to do this. But I find it to be very, very odd. If something were to happen, and it would never happen in my life, anything like this, the last thing I would do is

0: join my ex-wife and try to go after, you know, somebody for millions of dollars, as I know she's the one that offed my children. The whole thing is very sick.
1: I'm going to give you two pieces of my point of view on this guy.
0: Please.
1: So if you can be married to someone like this, her murdering these children wasn't the first time you knew that she was evil. That wasn't your first clue. They had live-in care. They had two different nannies. The kids went to school from 8 in the morning till 5 o'clock at night. They were 5 and 3.
0: Oh, wow.
1: And then they have, you know, they had money. They have family nearby. So you have all of this help, and you are still not able to properly care for your children. That's not just a her problem. That's a him problem, too. So that means both of them are in on the our lives come first. We haven't realized yet that once you have kids, if you're, in my opinion, a good parent, your kids come first. Period, end of sentence.
0: 100%.
1: If you haven't learned that lesson, you're probably not the best parent. So in my opinion, these guys were probably both not the greatest parents. She obviously is a lot worse, but it doesn't mean that he was, you know, winning any Father of the Year awards, in my opinion.
0: Interesting dynamic. I mean, I hadn't even thought about it that way, because as a father, I think about how I do as a father. I think about how my wife does as a mother. I think about how my children do as parents. So I'm with you. I never thought about that angle of it. I didn't know that they were out of the house for 9 hours a day. And then they had, you know, in-home care. These people were busy, obviously, trying to still live their independent lives away from the fact that they
1: exactly.
0: had three kids. And they kept having kids. But it's not like they had one, and killing one would be too much. But they had three. They kept on having children. I guess they thought this cycle would work. Hey, look at us. We're the perfect family. Let's take some pictures together and then go live our independent lives. That actually makes me a little bit more sick. So thanks for bringing that up. It is 800-941-SHAWN, 800-941-SHAWN. Want to hear from you. Going to hit a break here. We come back. A lot of people are lined up because they want to be heard on this. Where are you on this case? What do you think that one juror is holding out? Do they think not guilty? Or do they think guilty? I think it's more likely the one juror is holding out, and they think not guilty. I don't know that. It's just a guess. But I would think that's more likely than 11 say she's not guilty and one says she's guilty. I think that would be odd. Joe Pags in for Sean Hannity. We're coming right back. Stay here.
2: 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Hannity watches here. Has the news you need. Sean Hannity.
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11: Hags in for Hannity. Got to go to line two. It's Tom in Florida about the Clancy case. Tom, what's on your mind? Hi.
12: Hey, good morning. How you doing?
11: I'm doing well. Got about a minute for you, Tom. Make it happen.
12: Maybe this guy is involved in it. She took advantage of his wife, knowing she's on medication, overdrugged her, got rid of the kids, remarried. And plus, this lady has premeditated signs. She was on the computer seeing how far it takes them to get to places. And places had stuff that she was looking for to send them to go get. Definitely not, I don't think it's all psychosis. I think it's premeditated, some of it as well.
11: Tom, I appreciate the call. Thanks. Let me answer you this way. And this is truly what I believe. If he were involved, then she would have said something by now, because her life is on the line. She's going to spend the rest of her life behind bars if they find her guilty. And at this point, he's married to somebody else. The kids are all gone. There's no connection there anymore except for the lawsuit, and she doesn't benefit from the lawsuit if she's in prison. I think that she would have said something by now had he been involved. Let me quickly go to Vicky in Oklahoma. I'm talking 30 seconds, Vicky, but I want to hear from you. Let's go.
13: Okay, well, I have one comment or a question. If she was so depressed, why didn't she just kill herself?
11: That's it. Vicky, thanks for the call. I mean, that's a very, very good question. I've often asked this question. When people do murder-suicide, and allegedly she tried to commit suicide, when people do that, the question is very simple to me. Why don't you just take yourself out before you hurt anybody else who's innocent? And this doesn't mean I want you to hurt yourself, but if you're going to do it anyway and you decided that you're going to do it, why is it that three little babies have to go too? And again, she somehow wasn't able to kill herself, although she was able to strangle the life out of her three children that she bared, that she bore, right there in the basement floor. Doesn't make any sense. I'm sickened by the entire thing. Vicky, great question. I will reject that he's somehow involved, because I think that she would have, to save her own life, would have said so.

0: Well, by now, got to hit a break here. Lots coming next hour, including I think Linda saved a dog. We got to talk about that. Keep it here on the Sean Hannity Show.
1: 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Now, in this 25th anniversary year of 9/11, our friends at the Tunnel to Towers Foundation honor the heroes like New York City Police Department Detective Eric Michael Kaleha. Kaleha dreamed of being a police officer and fulfilled that dream by joining the NYPD in 1994. Now, he worked his way up to the rank of detective, and he answered the call after September 11th, serving at Ground Zero in the many months that followed. In 2022, sadly, he was diagnosed with multiple cancers tied to his heroic service. 5 months later, he sadly passed away. He is survived by his wife, Marilyn, and his two children. Because in the Tunnel to Towers Foundation, they were able to pay off the mortgage on the family home through their Fallen First Responder Home Program. 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
11: From ABC News, I'm Dave Packer. The U.S. and Iran trading a fresh round of airstrikes as violence ramps up across the Middle East. Iran taking credit for attacks on U.S. air bases in Kuwait and the UAE. And President Trump says it's just a question of time before the war with Iran ends once and for all. But as Vice President J.D. Vance, speaking at the White House press briefing today, downplaying the war.
12: I wouldn't call it a war. Right now, there is no active shooting. I recognize there have been places where this has flared up. Major combat operations, again, major combat operations lasted for about 6 weeks.
13: Pushed to say when this will end, Vance put the onus on the Iranians, saying they need to stop shooting at commercial ships in the Strait of Hormuz. But he notably didn't say what the plan is to get Iran to stop. Karen Travers, ABC News, the White House.
11: The jury in the Lindsey Clancy murder trial in Plymouth, Massachusetts, 6 days into deliberation, still deadlocked. The defense asking the judge to remove one of the jurors. The jury foreperson saying one juror won't follow the judge's instructions about reasonable doubt. ABC News legal contributor Bernarda Villalona says it's unlikely that the holdout juror will be removed from the panel.
14: While, yes, there's an allegation that that person is not following the law, you got to remember there's 12 jurors that heard the same evidence, and they're making a different determination factor when it comes to what the facts and the evidence is and then applying it to the law. So a simple disagreement is not grounds for

0: removal of a juror.
1: New information about Wednesday's deadly mass shooting that rocked downtown Minneapolis. Officials now say the gunman first opened fire on a woman during a custody exchange outside an apartment building. They say she survived, but the gunman died along with two other people. Authorities say five others were injured, including two police officers. Mayor Jacob Frey commended the officers for running toward gunfire to save lives.
2: The level of heroism that took place yesterday is practically unrivaled.
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1: Former Jeffrey Epstein associate Leon Black failed to show up to testify before the House Oversight Committee today. Black is accused of bankrolling the convicted sex offender after he was sentenced to prison in 2008. Black has denied wrongdoing and filed suit against the Oversight Committee. Committee Chair James Comer says the snub was unexpected.
5: We're going to huddle up as a committee and talk about next steps with respect to Mr. Black, and we'll go from there.
1: Three Northern California hikers had to be rescued recently, and they're blaming AI for getting them lost.
6: The three novice hikers set off before dawn this past Sunday, hoping to summit Mount Shasta in a day. It was 7 o'clock that night when they finally did, long after the recommended turnaround time of 12 noon. As they descended, they quickly realized they were out of their element. The local sheriff's office, though, couldn't meet them until the next day, so they spent the night up there. When asked why they had done the attempt the way they did, the three said they relied heavily on Google's AI assistant Gemini to tell them the route and what to pack. Rangers say you need to do a lot more than that if you want to stay safe. Sherry Preston, ABC News.
1: Interior Secretary Doug Burgum announced today that excavation work for the construction of President Trump's triumphal arch will begin in the next 2 weeks. The planned 250-foot-tall memorial arch at the Potomac River Bridge between the Lincoln Memorial and Arlington National Cemetery continues to face mounting backlash and legal action. Dave Packer, ABC News.
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7: Slight chance of thunderstorms tonight, otherwise mainly clear skies. Lows level off around 70. Southerly winds 5 to 10 miles per hour. Mainly clear skies again tomorrow. Chance of thunderstorm. Daytime highs approaching 90. Lows around 67 tomorrow night. High temperatures reach up to 87 Saturday under partly cloudy skies. 83 Sunday. Chance for storms. That's the weatherology forecast for AM 1300 KGLO. Currently 86.
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0: like I'm watching AOC. She's saying, I was only kidding about the things I used to say. 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
1: Joe Pags in for Sean Hannity. Glad to be here. It's 1-800-941-SEAN, 1-800-941-7326, along with Linda and Ethan and my daughter Sam. We're getting it done today. Bottom of the hour, a fun interview with Avita Duffy. Now, Avita Duffy Alfonso is her full name. She's married now. It's a fun interview because she's a young conservative. She's the daughter of Rachel Campos Duffy and Sean Duffy. He's the Secretary of Transportation. She, of course, is a great host over on Fox. But, Avita also had a great podcast herself, decided to be a stay-at-home mom, but they're doing something, it's called the Great American, Sam, what is it called? The Great American Trip? The Great American
2: Tour.
1: Tour? You can go and check that out over on YouTube. The entire Duffy family is like loading up on a bus or something and going around the country. It's actually pretty fun. We have a great conversation with her. The Clancy case, they've sent the jury home again today. They are still not able to come to a verdict. The judge looks like he wants a verdict. He's not playing around. He interviewed each of them individually. It looks like there's one juror that's holding out. We're not sure which way that juror is going. No idea which way the other 11 are going. And I talked to Greg Jarrett about this right when this news broke about an hour and a half ago. And what Greg said was, it looks like the defense attorney is trying to suggest that the one holdout is somebody who wants to find her guilty. Everybody else wants to find her not guilty. We don't know that. I think that's just this person putting this into the ether. But there is the possibility of removing the one juror that will not decide. But you can only do that if they're not following the rules and the instructions. We don't know if that juror is saying, listen, I'm following the rules and the instructions. I really believe this way. Or if they have their fingers in their ears and they're going, no, we're not listening to you. So we'll find out. If anything else breaks in this hour, we'll make sure we bring it to you. Again, Avita at the bottom of the hour. I want to make fun of Canada a little bit, coming up this half hour as well. But nothing is more important on the agenda today for me than Linda McLaughlin saved a dog, I understand. Linda, is this true? You saved a dog's life? What the hell happened?
3: So last night I was on the highway.
1: Okay.
3: And I was going to my son's back to school night, and I basically was driving. It was very, very busy. It was just gone off the air. I was on, you know, this really busy highway in rush hour, and I saw something white coming in, like, opposing oncoming traffic. And I'm like, what the hell is that? And then I looked over and I was like, oh my God, it's a dog. And no one is stopping. Everyone's doing 70 miles an hour.
1: Wow.
3: So I slow down to about 40. Then I come to a complete stop. I take over the right lane. I put my flashers on. I jump out of my car. I run after the dog. This other car comes up behind me and manages to kind of curtail the shoulder. So he's kind of like stuck. And I'm like telling him, baby, come to me, please. Cause I love animals.
1: Yes.
3: And he runs to me and I said, come on, get in my car. And this woman gets out to help me, and it ends up being my mother.
1: What?
3: Like, totally randomly, it's my mom behind me on
1: the
3: highway.
1: How on earth? What?
3: And she goes, I swear to God, she said, I saw this car pull over, and I'm thinking, oh, thank God, somebody's stopping. I'll stop, too, and I'll help. And she goes, and then I see this woman running down the highway. I'm like, look at this woman. She's running for the dog. And then I go, oh, my God, that's my kid. And I started laughing. So then she followed me because I'm on my way to the school for the parent-teacher meeting. And long story short, I transferred the dog into her car. We got him to the police station, and his very, very

0: say, I used to say dog, but I was I moved to Florida when I was 7, so I lost the accent. I got the radio Midwestern nothing now. Unless I'm mad, then you'll hear the New York come out. What a great story. Now I've got a couple of dogs. Sam has a couple of dogs. We love our dogs in the PAGS houses, and I just think that's awesome. We probably would have done the same thing. I know Sam would have. Me, I'm a little heavy on the right foot in the car, so maybe I would have, but Sam without a doubt would have stopped in. But Sam probably would not have found the owners. If it's a beautiful dog, she probably would have said, you know, this dog would get along with my dog.
1: Oh, whatever. No, what? I would read the collar. I'd call them, you know.
0: Oh, you would call them? Don't start.
2: Well, that was the problem. The dog didn't have anything. It was completely no collar, no tags, nothing.
0: How did you find the owners?
2: We got to the police station. We called ahead and we went to the police station. If you can believe it, this is not the first time I've done this. So when I got to the police station, like, what is it with you? I'm like, hi, how are you? Here I am again. And anyway, so I had the dog, and the family had actually called the police station and said, has anybody called in a dog? And they said, actually, we have a woman here sitting with this beautiful dog in her back seat. And they're like, that's our dog. And as soon as they got there, the dog ran to the owners. It was really nice.
0: The dog just got away from the yard? I mean, what happened?
2: I honestly don't know. And the woman was so hysterical that my mother could not even ask her. She was just so happy to see the dog and was like, oh, my God. I mean, the dog was only 3. And I think it's probably like, you know, it was so beautiful and so happy. And we were just kind of like, okay. And she's like, I want to give you I said, I don't want anything. I'm just glad the dog is safe. Have a nice night. Please keep your dog on a leash so I don't have to stop on the highway again. See you later.
0: What a great story. I love it. Linda, that's awesome. We got to make fun of Canada a little bit. I love Canada. Those who are listening in Canada, I know that you listen to the Sean Hannity show. I know that you listen to his podcast. I don't know why, but I'm moving up the charts in Canada too, which is kind of dumb. Probably because I keep on going, oh, Canada, on my show, and I think they get angry at me. But we've been to Canada several times. We lived in Michigan 7 or 8 years. We lived in New York, upstate New York, for a long time. And we would go through Canada to go between Michigan and New York. It's a great place. We've had breakfast there. We've spent a little bit of time there. They're great people. I just think you keep electing idiots. And the problem is, we're getting the lie from Carney, the sort of Justin Trudeau 2.0. We're getting the word from him that he wants America to play seriously now. Stop playing games. Let's get serious. Well, I wondered, is there something to why the talks broke down? The trade talks between Canada and us, we are 13 times the economy. Canada, it's 13 times. They need us way more than we need them. Plus, I don't know if anybody told them, we protect them from being, like, taken over by anybody who would want to take Canada. We are their protectors. We're their big brother to the South. But when it comes to trade, they've been screwing us for a long time. So Howard Lutnick sits down, and he gives the truth about what happened. Because the word that we got, and I'm sure Linda got this, Ethan, Sam certainly heard this on my show. I'm sure Sean knows this very well. The word was the deal was done. We have a trade deal with Canada. All good. Nothing to see here. Have a nice day. But that's not really the case, because at the last minute, suddenly Carney's calling President Xi in China. Maybe he wanted help from daddy in China. I don't know. But Lutnick breaks it down. He tells the truth about what happened, and he lays all the responsibility on the shoulders of Carney.
3: What happened was we negotiated that Canadians approached us and said, come on, let's try to get an interim deal done. So we worked, you know, before we start doing the big USMCA sort of big thing. Yeah. And we sat with them 6 weeks of negotiations, and we hammered out a deal. Mark Carney starts talking to the president, calls him multiple times. I'm in the room with the president, and they reach agreement. And the president, like, truths out, we have a deal.
0: Mm-hmm. Have you guys heard this? The president truthed out, we have a deal. They came to terms. It was done. All good. Then this happened.
3: He had a deal because he talked to Mark Carney, right? And then we were just putting the finer points on it. Uh-huh. And Friday at 4 o'clock, for example, my Canadian counterparts, they called me and said, we'd like heavy trucks. Yeah. And I said, no, listen. It's Friday at 4 o'clock. We're signing it at like 6 or 7. Uh-huh. There's no new topic that you're coming up with now. And I said to him, are you trying to blow this up? And the answer was, and I quote, I'm not allowed to say that. Mm. But they decided for political reasons, domestic Canada, they'd rather fight with Donald Trump, even if it's bad for the economy of Canada, for their political ambition. To get certain election. Now remember, Quebec has the sovereign party was in the lead.
4: Yeah.
3: So that's where they came up with this French nonsense. You think the American side talked about how people speak in Quebec? We do have a deal with France. We have a deal with Italy. We have a deal with Germany. We don't care about their language. None of that was true. Alberta's got an independence vote.

0: This is the Canadian Liberal Party using their economy to get themselves elected, even if they're selling their own citizens down the river. It's sad and disappointing, but that's just the way.
1: He explained it well. Let me add a little bit to that, a little context, a little color to that, if I can. Carney won. Poilievre was in the lead. Who's the more conservative guy? Carney won because he started a fight about how Donald Trump wants Alberta, about how Donald Trump is calling Canada, called Trudeau the governor of Canada, the 51st state. Now, I'm not saying the president was right or wrong in doing that. He's the troll in chief. This guy will troll anybody, and he's not going to stop even if I say so. It doesn't matter. But this is what Carney learned in that election cycle. I can win even if I suck, and he does. I can win over the guy who doesn't suck, Poilievre, and Poilievre doesn't suck. I can win if I run against Donald Trump. I can win if I say Poilievre is Donald Trump. Because keep in mind, this guy Poilievre was killing it. And he was saying the right things, doing the right things, making the Canadian people feel nationalistic about their country again. And he wanted to work hand in hand with the United States of America, which is, by the way, hello, very, very smart to do. So really laid out by Lutnick there. We now know, because remember, the president doesn't truth it out unless it's done. So he thought it was done. 2 hours later, maybe 3 hours later, they were going to sign the paperwork and probably take a group photo. And then Carney, somebody got in Carney's ear and said, you know, if you fight with Trump, any elections we have coming up, you can go against Trump. And those who are going and voting, those who just don't feel good about him trying to say, you don't have any sovereignty in Canada or you're the 51st state or whatever, they will vote against that idea, even if they really agree with the conservative policies of it all. I hope that makes sense. When we come back, I've got a couple of sound bites from President Trump where he talks about the trade issues with Canada. And I want to hear from you. Should we treat Canada like an equal? I don't think so. Not economically. Canada's not an equal. I mean, people are equal one-to-one, but economically speaking, population-wise, we're not, and we protect them. We are the ones that should benefit from the deal much more than they do, and so far they've been making sure they benefit more than we do. Your thoughts on this? 800-941-SEAN, 1-800-941-7326. Joe Pags in for Sean Hannity. Stay here.
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0: 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Joe Pags in for Sean Hannity today. Bottom of the hour, Evita Campos, not Campos, that's her mom, Evita Duffy Alfonso. Her mom is, of course, Rachel Campos Duffy. Her dad is Sean Duffy, the Secretary of Transportation. Great conversation with this young mother who's building a family. Her husband's actually running for U.S. Representative in Wisconsin, so go and check him out. I think it's Michael Alfonso. But just a great young conservative, and I wanted to hear about this tour, the Great American Tour that she and her family are taking around the country, and also get a young person's perspective. She was the person that made a really big noise at the University of Chicago by saying, I'm going to be conservative. I'm not going to have people tell me which way to go. So make sure you stick around for that, a fun interview at the bottom of the hour. Right now, talking about Canada and how it's been treating us very unfairly for a long time. Don't take my word for it. Listen to the president.
1: Canada's been ripping off the United States for many, many years, for decades, many decades. We lost anywhere from $60 to $100 billion with Canada. We traditionally lose that for the last 15 years. It's a very unfair deal. They charge tremendous tariffs to our farmers. They take advantage of our farmers. They take advantage of our tourists. They take advantage of airlines. Something that nobody brought up. I'll bring it up right now. They think it's so sensitive, but I don't find it sensitive. Canada has all of its major banks here, and we're their biggest source of income, far bigger than they are in Canada. They basically don't allow banks of America to be in Canada. That's sort of emblematic of the way they treat us. Think of it. So they have their banks here. Bank of Canada, all of the big banks, big, beautiful banks. I think they have 6 or 7 major banks here. We don't have our banks there. You know why? They don't allow it.
0: Big, beautiful banks. Oh, Canada. Why not treat us right? Why not treat us right? She is not going to protect you if somebody were to come and invade. He's not going to say, let me send some troops from China. It's a long way away. We're right here. You are protected. You are safe because of the United States. You might as well be fair about it. And the president continues, one would assume that trade would be really, really rough with other countries, not with Canada.
1: People are surprised when I say it. Like, I have China coming here. A lot of people say, who's the toughest one to deal with? Is it China, sir? Is it China? Is it Vietnam? I said, no, actually, it's Canada. Canada has felt emboldened. They had presidents that didn't know what was happening. Not only the last one, all of them. I mean, they just were taken into. Our country's been taken advantage of by Canada. They took 20% of our car industry out. I don't blame them for that. But if we would have had a president that knew what was happening, nobody would have left. Now they're all coming back. All they would have had to do is charge tariffs, and they would have put tariffs on. If you build a car in Canada, you have to pay a 25% tariff.
0: I mean, that's such a salient point that I want to make sure before we hit the break that I fill you in on. People complain about tariffs as if they're somehow bad. They're not. If you don't want tariffs on the stuff, make the stuff here. I'll never forget, I'm a Chevy guy. I love Chevys, Corvettes, Camaros. I've always been a GMC, Chevy guy, just a General Motors guy, not a Ford guy. If you're a Ford guy or gal, whatever, Mustangs are cool cars, I wouldn't have one. Having said that, I was always surprised they were making the Camaro in Canada. I'm like, what? It's a great American sports car. What are you talking about? They were making the Targa engines, the small block Chevys, in Mexico. I'm like, what? Why are you doing that? So when you add a tariff to something coming in from Mexico, or add a tariff to something coming in from Canada, it now tells General Motors, Ford, Chrysler, whomever, if you make it here, you're not going to have to worry about that added percentage of a fee or a tax or a tariff. If you make it here, you employ American workers, and we're not going to charge you that extra something-something. But why would we employ a bunch of Canadians or employ a bunch of Mexicans and then say, well, we're not really worried about it that much here on this side of the border? This is a very, very smart move. Carney is not going to win. The president's going to win. He's a great negotiator. But wouldn't you like to have all the manufacturing back here? And there's a real big push right now from this administration to make that happen. When we come back, going to be Evita Duffy. You're going to like this conversation a lot. She's a young conservative mom, and she also is the daughter of two people you like. Keep it here.
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